0: budget. The government says the funding will make crisis support more accessible and help to meet growing demand. More than $40 million will go towards expanding Lifeline's text and web chat services, as well as supporting its 24-hour telephone hotline. The Minister for Mental Health, Rose Jackson, says the state's 21 Medicare mental health centres will also receive additional funding.
1: They are services that are available to absolutely anyone in the community. You don't need a referral from your GP. You don't need an appointment. You can just walk in. There are professionals in there, psychologists, social workers, peer workers.
0: A new tool will be launched next month designed to make identifying scam text messages easier. From July 1st, companies will be required to register with the Australian Communications and Media Authority to verify their sender ID. Texts from companies that don't register will be accompanied with an unverified label. ACMA says the measures will help Australians differentiate legitimate messages from fraudulent ones. And Australian soccer fans are celebrating after the team won its first opening match at a World Cup since 2006, triumphing over Turkey 2-0 in Vancouver. National Sport reporter David Mark says last night was unlike any experience he's had at a sporting event.
2: It was unbelievably loud. The stadium at BC Place in Vancouver is a dome stadium, 52,000 fans in there. At one stage they had a decibel meter going and it got up to sort of 130 decibels, but the match itself too. It was just extraordinary the way Australia played, the way they defended in particular. Turkey had 72% of the possession, but Australia held them out. Patrick Beach in goal was awesome. He's only 22. He's one of 10 Australians making their World Cup debuts at such a young side. And then we saw those two amazing goals by Irukunda and Connor Metcalf. The place exploded when those goals happened, and afterwards the crowds outside were just ecstatic. They were jubilant.
0: To the weather for New South Wales, isolated showers across the southern inland plains, central east and northeast, tending scattered about the north coast and adjacent ranges. It'll be fine elsewhere. Sydney's weather, cloudy with a chance of a shower or two, a top of 20 degrees on the coast and 19 in the west. At the moment, it's 17 degrees on the coast. It's also 17 in Penrith. It's 10:05.
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6: Good morning, good morning. Great to have your company this morning. I went to the movies last night to see that new Steven Spielberg film, Disclosure Day. Great cast, I've got to say. Kind of a fantastical story. This is Spielberg does Aliens, an amazing soundtrack, again by John Williams, as you would expect. I'm feeling a bit mixed about the whole thing, but Michael Clarke has his review later this hour. Beyond that, a lovely mix of yarns coming your way. No alien sightings, but lots to look forward to all the same. Lots of discussion over the fuel excise, whether that temporary relief that came about when the Prime Minister halved the levy on petrol and diesel because of the pressure on supply connected to the Iran war. Now, at the time, that reduced the cost of petrol by around 26 cents a litre, but that levy, that lifting of that levy is about to finish. It was always meant to be temporary, the government is saying. That, of course, is an added headache for farmers who've really been on the front line of this fuel shock. But maybe there's something to learn here. We'll talk to the expert behind a new plan aimed at shifting farmers away from a dependence on imported diesel, and a plan that aims really to achieve energy sovereignty. Also, an Australian story not to be missed tonight, a film following the final months and weeks of Dr. Richard Scolyer, the world-renowned pathologist who was diagnosed 3 years ago with an aggressive brain tumour. I'm looking forward to chatting with Lee Sales about that story and about Richard himself. What a gift he was, wasn't he, to his family and to all of us, really, with wisdom by the truckload to impart. To quote one of his final interviews, don't just lean in, leap in. That's how you can make a difference. And we'll also be talking about bookshops and books. Did you know that between 2013 and 2023, so over those 10 years,

0: the number of Australian bookshops roughly halved, and that figure continues to decline. We'll be getting an expert view on why this is happening and what to do about it, as well as the experiences of a Newcastle independent bookseller.
1: Some chase the story.
2: We'll be interviewing some of Australia's most famous faces.
1: And some are the story.
3: Hello, beautiful people.
1: The piano, the assembly.

0: Wills is Managing Director of Future Smart Strategies and an Adjunct Professor at the University of Western Australia. Good morning, Ray. Oh, hello, Ray. Can you hear me? Oh, dear. Ray appears to be not quite there.
1: Try that again, Kylie.
0: Oh, there he is. Hi, Ray. How are you doing?
1: The damn mute button. There we go.
0: Oh, look, it happens. Yeah. Don't worry. I'm still muting myself in meetings and people waving at me wildly to get me to turn on my microphone. Now, you've written this report. It was commissioned by Farmers for Climate Action. What are you hearing from growers and producers about how affected they are by global fuel markets as they stand?
1: Look, I'm certainly in contact in Western Australia across quite a number of farms across the wheat belt, and certainly there has been both concern and cost associated with it. And some of the farmers that we've got right across Australia are already taking up their own solar panels for their homesteads, using them for equipment, using them for things like water pumping and powering the shed, and for some of the remote facilities they might have. Others are carting batteries around with them already, but that's just a preliminary step. I mean, that's just the first step along a journey that can take us to this electrification and the energy sovereignty we've talked about, which is the thought that farmers will simply self-supply. They'll generate their own electricity and power up all of their equipment, and eventually even the very large tractors that are moving around the place.
0: So, Ray, what does your report propose? I mean, it does feel, we've all heard of these stories, but it does feel somewhat ad hoc at this stage. Is there a means by which this can become more standardised, or that farmers can learn from one another and draw on one another's resources to help them with energy needs on their own properties?
1: All of these things, because, of course, this is not just a single effort by an individual. It's a transformation of an industry. And if we just simply think about urban environments, where now over 40% of our houses have solar, and now 10% of our houses have batteries. This has all happened. The 10% of batteries has only happened in 18 months. So rapid change is entirely possible. And so the question is that rapid change affordable and available to farmers? And 3 years ago, I would have said it's less possible, but still doable, and people were doing it. But what's happening now in 2026 is that the Iranian crisis has come at exactly the same time that battery price has fallen through the floor. And these things are really affordable. Plus, there's incentives coming from government to assist with this. What we'd like to do is see directed assistance for farmers so that these problems with diesel supply are no longer a problem for farmers.
0: I mean, presumably it can't all be done in-house and managed by the farmers themselves. I mean, what infrastructure needs to be in place away from farms to make this possible?
1: So our report also covers that. We're talking about, this is not just a one-year program. It's something that's going to take 5 to 10 years ultimately to get to success. But what we want to see is on farm, we want to see farmers be able to self-generate. They need about a hectare or a hectare and a half of solar to provide all their entire power needs for a year, including energising tractors that would be electric. And so that is actually pretty doable. Many farmers already have one or two small solar arrays available. Mm-hmm. What we want to see is that. But in addition, outside of the farm, we want to see the connectivity back through regions, back through towns. If we're going to be electric, we need to have not just electric on the farm, but ultimately, as we're already seeing trials across, and in particular in New South Wales, trials of heavy-duty trucks taking freight. There's no reason why those same trucks can't be carting grain. And so we'd like to be seeing grain going through towns exported to their port destinations. And those towns will need to be equipped with good power sources to be able to re-energise trucks as they move through.
0: Ray, just fine.

0: Finally, how do the farmers that you talk to feel about all of this? I mean, obviously it's been something that's been on the cards for farmers for some time, but given the spike in diesel prices, are they more open now to the idea of moving to renewables?
1: Look, I think they are. Are they in the majority yet? I think they're probably close to the majority. I think that a lot of people see the practicality of that. There's still people that like the smell of petrol and like the smell of diesel. And so, you know, that sort of view of the world is changing. And what we want to see is these things happen, because electrification does more than just save you from diesel. It saves you massive costs. Electrification should be around about 60% cheaper for your fuel bill than for diesel each year. And so the drop in costs there are something that can translate back to farm profits and back to farm reliability.
0: Right. It's really those kinds of costs, when you think about how marginal so many farming operations are, that must just be pushing at an open door, I guess, for some people. Ray, thank you so much for joining us. Certainly we don't have much more time to talk about this, but we'd like to check in with you again in a few months if we can, just to get a sense of what the reaction to the report has been and what you're hearing in terms of that push for infrastructure. But we appreciate your time.
1: Thank you, Connie.
0: So that's Professor Ray Wills, who's Managing Director of Future Smart Strategies and an adjunct professor at the University of Western Australia, talking about the potential for electrification on farms. I mean, that's a pretty amazing statistic that he shared, that if you've got a hectare and a half of solar panels, then potentially that's enough to give you electricity for a year, including energising electric tractors. So big changes on the horizon on our farming territory.

0: Question Split Ends. It's Kylie Morris with you on ABC Newcastle and statewide this morning. How much do you value your local bookshop? Maybe you don't have one. Maybe you shop at a discount department store for the bargains that they have, or buy online. So there are no fingers being pointed here, but if we do value our bookshops and half of them closed between 2013 and 2023, does there need to be some kind of government intervention? And what would that intervention look like? I'm joined on the line by Bec Kavanagh, who's a writer and academic based in Melbourne, and here in the studio by Cathy Sloss, who runs Maclean's Booksellers in Newcastle. Welcome, both of you.
1: Hello.
0: Hey, so, Bec, you've written an article with a couple of other academics really raising the alarm about bookshops. How worried should we be?
1: Oh, look, I mean, you know, a little bit and a lot, you know. I don't think we should be quite heading to panic stations yet. But I do think the kind of steady decline of independent booksellers, coupled with the kind of static registered retail price of a book and the rising fixed costs for booksellers, like the overheads and staffing costs, etc., mean that now is the time to really think about how we support and value independent bookstores so that we don't end up in a situation where we should be really like panicked that they won't survive.
0: Cathy, you bought into an independent bookshop in the last few years. Does that mean that you have a more optimistic view of the direction of travel here?
2: Unfortunately, Kylie, no, it doesn't. I guess I bought into a bookshop because it was a lifelong dream and I was lucky enough to be able to. But the reality is that 90% of the money that we make goes out to just three places. It goes to buying book stock, to paying staff wages and paying the rent, which means it leaves us with 10% to pay all other costs, of which there are many. So we're operating on a really fine line. And if the economy does get more tight, as is predicted, we will be in real trouble.
0: Given those tight margins, do you have a sense of what impact online sellers and discount department stores are having? Do you have people who come in, look at a book and think, oh, well, I can go and order that online?
2: We certainly do, yes. Although we have a lot of people who buy from us, even though they know they can, like our regular customers, even though they know they can buy online, which is fantastic, and thank you to our customers who do that. But yeah, when a new release, popular title comes out in hardback, many of our customers will choose to buy it at a discount department store or online because it's cheaper. So that means that that fixed book pricing could work really well for us, could help us out if that everybody could sell the book at the same price.
0: Well, let's talk about price fixing, which is often a dirty word in some industries, but it's something that you've written about, Bec, in that article at The Conversation. How would that work as a solution? Does it work in other places to start off with?
1: Yeah, look, I mean, certainly it's been picked up by a lot of countries across the EU. The UK did have a fixed price model for some time, but I believe they don't have that any longer. But certainly France and Italy have a pretty successful fixed pricing model, although their models vary slightly from each other. What it basically means is that if we look at the registered retail price, or the recommended retail price, sorry, of a book, and let's say it's around $32.99 for a new release fiction title, which, by the way, is super cheap and is a figure that has barely risen over the last 15 years. So compare that to other cultural artefacts, if you will. But what it means is that your independent booksellers will sell the book for $32.99 and then out of their profit margin have to cover all of their overheads, which I'm sure Cathy can speak to. But the discount department stores and online retailers can cut that price by sometimes more than half. In part, that's because they often buy at a really high bulk quantity and so can secure larger discounts. And in part, it's because they're not reliant on purely the book to make their profit. So, you know, they're making profit from other products, et cetera, which potentially have a higher margin. So a fixed pricing model doesn't remove competition altogether, which is one of the concerns that people have about fixed pricing, you know, that it removes competition from the market. What it does is it sets a smaller window. So rather than your discount department stores and online retailers being able to say half the price, they can only reduce the price within like a 5% window of that registered retail price.
0: I think that's a useful way of thinking of it, isn't it? It's about kind of limiting how much some of the other sellers can undercut the independent bookstores, as opposed to the independent bookstores fixing an actual price and that being a kind of a national price. It's more about saying, exactly, well, look, if a book's going to cost $18, you can't sell it for $8 in your discount department store.
1: Exactly, yeah.
0: Kathy, what kind of a difference would that make in your shop?
2: It would make enough of a difference to be a big difference for us, I think.
0: So the capping, if other stores are capping their prices, are capping their discounts, so you will sit fairly well in the same kind of field of pricing. Do you think persuade someone to come to you to buy it from you rather than picking it up at one of these big stores that you probably go to when you get your groceries?
2: We have, I guess, a bigger range of books than most discount department stores. So I guess if you're coming to shop for one book, you're more likely to find something else that you want at our store. By shopping at an independent bookseller, you're supporting your community. So we are part of our community. We offer so many more services to our community than a discount department store or even a larger book retailer. So we partner with our local libraries. We support our local schools. We are the bookseller for local writers' festivals. We're involved in so many aspects of the community. I've joined the local business improvement association. We work to create activities on our local street. So I guess the benefits of buying a book from the local bookstore versus somewhere else is
0: significant, is what you're saying.
2: Yeah.
0: It plays a different role in the community, perhaps, to those other stores. I mean, Beck, what's your research telling you in terms of the kind of community space, I guess, an independent bookshop is?
1: Yeah, I mean, look, we're in the very early days, but there's a lot of great scholarship out there that positions independent and chain bookstores as a community space and as offering this kind of space for not only the selection, but the expertise, the connection, the sense of belonging, even the identity construction. And I think what's interesting is people are going into the independent. It's just that when the books are offered cheaper in other places, they'll go into the independents, they'll utilise that community space and that expertise, and then they'll go and purchase the product cheaper at a DDS or online. Whereas if there was less of a variation, if they're already in the independent bookstore and they've already benefited from that expertise and community, they're more likely to buy the book there, I think.
0: That reflects what you were saying earlier, Kathy.
2: Absolutely. And we do pride ourselves on making sure that everybody walks out with the right book for them. Mm-hmm. I mean, in bookselling, people have tried all kinds of things, but there is a gimmick. I know that people try where books are brown paper wrapped and you pay a small price and you walk away with a book. So we're not about gimmicks, I guess, in our store. We're about connecting a person to the right book for them. So sometimes people come in looking for a special order book from a small publisher or an international publisher. There's nowhere else in Newcastle that will offer that service for somebody. So we are ordering in the right books for people. In other cases, people come in, they have an idea of where they're at and what they want to read, but they don't know, you know, they need help choosing the right book, and that's what we're there for.
0: I was telling Beck this earlier that when I was a teenager in Maitland catching the bus, there was an independent bookshop called Pepperina's. This is going back a long way now. And I would often get lost in the bookstore looking at books, not buying books, but looking at them while I was meant to be waiting for the bus and missing the bus. And eventually I did it so often that the women who ran the store, one day I walked in and there was a chair buy my favourite stack of books so that I could sit and actually, you know, enjoy my time rather than furtively glancing out the window. So, yes, I hear you when you talk about that service that's provided by independent booksellers. Thank you so much to both of you. An important conversation, I think, because it is about the changing nature of our communities and the way we learn and the way we interact with one another. So that's Kathy Sloss, who runs Maclean's Booksellers in Newcastle, and Beck Kavanagh, who's a writer and academic based in Melbourne. Thank you both.
2: Thanks, Kylie.
1: Thank you.
0: Now, on ABC Newcastle 1233, very shortly, we're going to have a chat about Richard Scolyer. You'll remember him. He's the Australian of the Year, extraordinarily gifted medical pathologist who took part in some really experimental healthcare that played quite a role in the future of treatment of cancer. He's featured on Australian Story. We'll be hearing about that very shortly.
3: Weather.
0: Now, a high-pressure system is building over the Tasman Sea and extends a ridge over much of the state ahead of a cold front crossing the state from Thursday. So the forecast for today is isolated showers across the southern inland, central, east and northeast, tending scattered about the north coast and adjacent ranges. Dry and sunny pretty much everywhere else. Patchy morning frost you would have seen on the Alpine peaks, but daytime temperatures are near average along the coast, grading to above average across the inland, southeast to northeasterly winds. The current temperatures, Grafton is 20, Port Macquarie 20, Newcastle 19, Port Kembla 17, Murrimbula 15, Bathurst 14, Perisher Valley is 5, Tamworth 13, Young is 14, Wagga Wagga 15, as is Broken Hill, and Bourke is 19.
3: Traffic.
0: Now, the earlier crash at Tweed Heads on the M1 Pacific Highway just past Kennedy Drive has now been cleared. Southbound traffic may still be running slow, but there won't be any issues getting through. There are no other significant traffic incidents around the state.
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0: I've had some interesting comments on the text line. Remember, you can always reach us on 0487 99 1233 or you can call on 1300 33 1233. This is reflecting on fuel needs and diesel. Someone wrote in, they didn't share their name, but they wrote, 20 years ago we produced 90% of our fuel needs. Now we import 90%. If we want to have sovereignty, we need to produce our own fuel. So this is in relation to that plan to try and get more farming, more farms indeed, onto electrical power that's sustained by renewables. Batteries can still do some work. This listener is writing in, batteries can still only last for a few hours unless you have a small home system. The world still uses fossil fuels for about 90% of total energy needs. And it turns out that is from Dave. Now, I would like to bring in Lee Sales, if I can, into this conversation. Lee, good morning.
7: Hey, Kylie, how are you?
0: I'm pretty well, thank you. Now, you have a really special Australian story for us tonight, all about Richard Scolyer. So that's on ABC TV at 8:30.
7: 8 o'clock.
0: 8 o'clock. My apologies. I know that. Straight after 7:30. You probably know the story of the inspirational life and death of world-renowned pathologist and Australian of the Year, Richard Scolyer. When he died last Sunday from brain cancer, he left a remarkable legacy. Lee, we've heard about Richard on Australian Story before. This time around, was the show able to work with him on preparing the episode?
7: Yeah, so we first met Richard on the show in 2023, and then we went back to him this year as he knew that he didn't have long to live to update the story and to just see how he was feeling and going as he's, you know, death inevitably loomed. And so he and his wife, Katie, did a lovely interview with the program, and we went along to his last park run where he made 250 park runs, which he was very keen on. And he just reflected on what's happened in the past few years. And, I mean, what an extraordinary person and what an extraordinary legacy.
0: Now, when he was diagnosed 3 years ago, he that was with an aggressive brain tumour at that time. His friend and colleague, Professor Georgina Long, devised this risky, novel immunotherapy treatment based on the Institute's melanoma work. So that's at the kind of the core basis for talking about his treatment. But the extraordinary thing is that it worked to sustain his life for some period of time beyond what you might have expected given the diagnosis. And what you're saying, what he seems to suggest in what he tells you or what he tells Australian Story, Lee, is that he really pushed himself right up until his final months. I mean, he was a very fit man.
7: That's exactly right. The question, though, of whether the treatment prolonged his life, we can't really know how effective that's been and to understand it until a proper clinical trial takes place, because you can't extrapolate from what happens to one person, because for all we know, maybe he was just a lucky outlier. Mm. And so now they've moved into clinical trials that are about to start that Georgina Long has designed, and they've used the data from Richard. And so this is what will be really incredible to see. Like, does it actually, in a larger sample size of people, make a difference to sort of use this targeted immunotherapy that they've taken some of the things they learned from their research into melanoma and tried to apply it to brain cancer? But yeah, I mean, Richard was quite amazing. His family in the story is basically saying how, you know, incredibly fit and physically active he was right up until, you know, the sort of final month or so of his life. And I'm sure that fitness probably helped him, you know, as he was dealing, you know, both mentally and physically with his illness. But yeah, he was a very robust, driven person.
0: In fact, I think we've got a clip of Richard talking about, this is from March 2026, when he cycled for the cancer research charity Tour de Cure.
4: This year we're competing in the Tour de Cure. They're an organisation that raise awareness, raise money and support research in a variety of cancers. We're cycling for 4 days and roughly it's 150 Ks each day. So to be honest, I'm nervous about if I'm going to be able to make it through this event. But I guess I'm pretty determined when it comes to it.
0: Lee, that's so indicative, I think, of the qualities that I've always heard in, you know, Richard's commentary, but also in his appearances. He's not shy of being honest about his vulnerability, but at the same time, he also has this extraordinary grit and determination.
7: Yeah, I mean, one of the things that struck me with him was that he never sugarcoated that, you know, he didn't try to be inspirational by, you know, making lemonade out of lemons or whatever. He was very open in saying, I don't want to die. It's too soon. I've got things I want to do, you know, but also at the same time was, okay, I've been dealt this terrible hand of cards and I'm going to do what I can to keep living my life as I want and to make a difference and to make it count. And I found that incredibly affecting. I had a little bit to do with him, not much, but a little bit, because I host the Australian of the Year event for the ABC every year, and he obviously won back in 2024, and then was, you know, at the ceremony the following year and so on. And I remember one time I felt horrified because I had one of my kids had been sunburned, and I said to him, I just feel so bad. You know, I try to do everything I can to keep him out of the sun. And anyway, he pulled out his phone and showed me a shot of his own child having been sunburned. And I felt so much better, feeling like, oh, even Richard Scollier can't stop his kids from getting sunburned. Can't get the sunsafe message through their thick skulls every time. And that was just such a nice, generous thing to do, you know, to kind of make me feel like, hey, you know, I'm the world's leading expert in melanoma, and even I sometimes can't get my kids covered up.
0: Lee, I just wanted to play a comment from Dr. Helen Wheeler. She's one of Richard's medical oncologists at Royal North Shore Hospitals. And this is what she told Australian Story about the treatment that is being built around, or potentially built around, Richard's experiences.
8: all of the information from Richard's samples was invaluable to help design the trial. So we'll be able to see whether Richard was an anomaly or was this going to help a whole lot of other patients. And that trial is now about to open in Australia.
0: So a remarkable legacy indeed, and really a program to look forward to. Thanks so much for joining us this morning, Lee.
7: Thanks for having me, Kylie.
0: So that's Lee Sales talking about A Beautiful Mind, which is the Australian story tonight, all about Richard Scollier. As she mentioned, it's at 8 p.m. on ABC TV and ABC iView.

0: That's Desiree with You Gotta Be. It's 17 minutes to 11. We've had some lovely responses to some of the chats we've been having this morning. This one on bookshops from Sandy, who says, I really feel for bookshop owners and have loved them over the years. I now have poor eyesight, though, for reading and need my Kindle. So there's someone who's missing her bookshops. And on fuel excise electrification for farmers, Lou has written in saying, look, Kylie, diesel will still be critical for broadacre farms, but yes, small acres can already go to electric devices. The trouble is, where are they other than self-made, nothing much else that is affordable? So, yeah, that's a conversation, a broader conversation about energy sovereignty for farmers, how that might be achieved. We had a great guest earlier on who's written a report about how he thinks electrification is now more possible and I guess more urgent is the feeling given the Iran war and the tightness of supply and the cost of diesel these days. On the Iran war, some breaking news. US President Donald Trump says his country has now reached a peace deal with Iran following last-minute diplomatic wrangling to avoid Iran and Israel returning to fighting. The US-Iran peace agreement will be signed in Switzerland, he says, later this week. Further negotiations are to take place regarding Iran's nuclear ambitions. So that seems to have been taken off the table and will be dealt with separately. He will face some criticism back in the US for that, but that is, it seems, the only way that this deal has been able to proceed. Pakistan's prime minister says military operations will end on all fronts, including in Lebanon. Donald Trump says the Strait of Hormuz will reopen and passage will be toll-free.
1: Miller wins it.
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0: Nikki, the last hour was intriguing. Armed robberies and lemonade stalls. What do you have for us now?
5: News Extra this morning. I have been intrigued by the word trillion.
0: Oh, yes.
5: Yes, of course, after SpaceX debuted on the NASDAQ exchange, Elon Musk has become the world's first trillionaire. And everyone's flipping that word around. Like it means something to all of us. I know it's a big number. I know it's bigger than a billion, but it is a very hard thing to visualize.
0: Mm.
5: What does $1 trillion actually mean? What does it actually look like? Let's look at it a few different ways. I've been doing some digging. Let's start with time.
0: Okay.
5: If we were to go back in time a million seconds, we'd go back 11 days.
0: Okay.
5: Give or take.
0: Okay.
5: A few days ago. If we went back in time a billion seconds, we'd have to fly back 32 years.
0: Oh.
5: Substantial. Now, if we jumped in a time travel machine and went back a trillion seconds, that would take us back to over 31,700 years ago, which would put us in the last ice age, predating all recorded history. That's one way of looking at how much a trillion is. You could also look at it literally as a physical stack of money. If you had $100 bills and you stacked them up on top of each other, $1 million would come up about 3 feet high, a bit under a metre. A $1 trillion stack would tower 1,092 kilometres into the sky, nearly 11 times the distance from Earth to the boundary of outer space. It's wild. It's absolutely wild. If you're looking at objects on Earth, $3 trillion, there are roughly, according to biologists, roughly 3 trillion trees on the entire planet. About 1 trillion fish in all of the oceans. And if you want to make it a bit local, Sydney infrastructure, $1 trillion could easily fund the construction of the Sydney Metro West line, which we think, okay, well, yeah, that's not too bad, mm-hmm. except you could do that 50 times over. And the global equivalent, $1 trillion, is roughly equivalent to the entire gross domestic product of countries like Switzerland or Poland. So
0: right.
5: It's quite extraordinary. And the fact that one man has that much money, one individual, it's just beyond comprehension.
0: It's not because you've Poland.
5: So
0: right.
5: It's quite extraordinary. And the fact that one man has that much money, one individual, it's just beyond comprehension.
0: Well, it's not because you've helped me to comprehend that Elon Musk now has a dollar for every tree on the surface of the planet.
5: $3 for every fish.
0: Wow.
5: Mm.
0: Wow, okay.
5: Oh, we're talking US dollars too, so I didn't even convert it into our local currency.
0: And this is, and we're talking about this because, of course, over the weekend, Elon Musk and his SpaceX was publicly listed. There's been an extraordinary kind of global investment in those shares. And it's made him the world's first ever trillionaire.
5: I wonder if there'll ever be another. How can there be that much money in the world?
0: Sadly, Nikki, I don't think it's going to be you or me. But I've got to say, I think I'd be a bit conflicted by that amount of money. You know,
5: there isn't a way you could spend it. Well, in fact, if we did want to spend it, righto, to spend $1 trillion in 100 years, he would need to burn through $27 million every single day for a century.
0: Okay. We're not in the land of kind of reality anymore, are we?
5: No, I mean, what can you buy? Anyway, look, that's a whole conversation for a different day, isn't it?
0: Nikki, thank you.
5: No worries.
0: Gosh, very thought-provoking, that one. A trillionaire. I would struggle. I mean, I know no one's offering, but I would struggle. With that amount of money. You're listening to ABC Newcastle and Statewide. I'm Kylie Morris.
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0: So let's head off to the movies now. He's one of the biggest filmmakers in the world. And Steven Spielberg is back. It's a film I saw last night. I have mixed feelings about it, but Michael Clarke has turned his professional focus onto it and gives his review, saying that the director of Close Encounters and E.T. is returning really to familiar territory.
7: What did you steal?
8: Secrets. The data they paid me to protect.
7: Are they people?
8: No.
9: Disclosure Day sees Steven Spielberg return to the world of Alien Encounters. The acclaimed director gives us a new, original movie about a subject he's visited time and again throughout his long and successful career. But this time, it's a close encounter of a dangerous and thrilling kind. Josh O'Connor plays Daniel Kellner, a cybersecurity specialist who's just turned whistleblower against his employer, the Wardex Corporation. Run by CEO Noah Scanlon, Colin Firth, Wardex is a secret arm of the US government and has been dabbling in undercover intelligence for decades. Daniel and his girlfriend Jane, Eve Hewson, are on the run from Wardex and their agents, but he's being assisted by Hugo Wakefield, Coleman Domingo, a fellow former employee of Wardex who believes he's sitting on a goldmine of information that the whole world needs to know about. Meanwhile, across the country in Kansas City, local TV weather presenter Margaret Fairchild, Emily Blunt, has a moment live on air where she becomes flustered and then starts speaking in a strange alien language. Margaret is confused and concerned, particularly since she's also started to read people's minds and understand way too much about their personal information. When Hugo and Daniel discover what's happened to Margaret, they get in touch with her and tell her to go into hiding and try to find them. The Wardex agents will stop at nothing, though, and Noah Scanlon is in possession of a piece of alien technology that allows him to enter the minds of people, including Daniel's girlfriend Jane. What is Wardex and the government trying to hide? Does it have anything to do with an escalating international conflict that could result in world war? And why are Daniel and Margaret the focus of these incidents? Is it about them and their unusual and unexplained skills? The answers have the potential to shake humanity to the core.
10: This 79-year terror campaign of lies has to end.
7: What are you going to do?
11: Full disclosure to the whole world.
12: That truth will upend all established order across the entire world. If you do this, there's no undoing it.
9: Disclosure Day is Steven Spielberg's 37th feature film, but it's the latest on a topic that he's returned to time and again. The director, known for Close Encounters of the Third

0: Kind and E.T. the Extraterrestrial is once again examining issues of alien life and stepping back into the world of science fiction. Crucially, the film is based on his own original story idea, with the screenplay by his Jurassic Park and Indiana Jones collaborator, David Koepp. If Close Encounters was all about wonder with its tagline, "Watch the skies," Disclosure Day is more about danger, with a tagline that could be, "Watch out." Spielberg has fashioned a thrilling mystery chase movie that's full of shady government operatives, close calls, and burner phones at every turn. He sustains the mystery for much of its long running time and delights in constantly throwing his characters into harm's way. There are cover-ups, lies, and violent attempts to silence those who wish to reveal the truth. As all good blockbusters go these days, it's filled with cracking action and nail-biting suspense. But Spielberg has thankfully never been a cynical filmmaker. His movies have a heart, and more than anything, he wants to move an audience. And while Disclosure Day's climax and conclusion may push the boundaries of science and believability, it's extraordinary in its reach and impact. It marks a director who's almost coming full circle in his storytelling and embracing an audience that has, like him, always wanted to believe we are not alone. 4 stars out of 5.
1: Whatever happens, don't you let go.
2: Interesting. 4 stars out of 5 from Michael Clark. I've got to say, I really enjoyed the music. If you're a John Williams fan, and who isn't, after all of those amazing banging soundtracks that he's delivered for Steven Spielberg, there is more of that to enjoy. Tricky in that it's a Steven Spielberg story, and I actually think it's, for my part, it was the story that was the weakest part, but the acting is fantastic. The filmmaking is really confident. So it's definitely worth a visit, but I'd be keen to know what you think of it. I'm Kylie Morris. You're listening to ABC Newcastle and Statewide, and it's 4 minutes to 11.
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0: Mosquito Echo there with Funky Town from back in 1985. Thanks so much for your company today. We had a good discussion about the fuel excise, whether or not there's going to be more relief after the end of June 30th. Maybe it won't be necessary with this breaking news this hour that there has been a peace deal struck between the US and Iran, and that is due to be signed, we understand, later this week. Right now, though, more on that on the news.
1: It's 11 o'clock. Good morning. Tony Matthews with ABC News. US President Donald Trump says his country has reached a peace deal with Iran following last-minute diplomatic wrangling to avoid Iran and Israel returning to fighting. Middle East correspondent Matthew Doran reports.
2: The deal looked on shaky ground after Israel launched a strike on a claimed Hezbollah command centre in southern Beirut and Iran promised retaliation. Donald Trump himself criticised Israel for the attack, and hours later he was spruiking the agreement with Iran. The initial announcement was made by the Prime Minister of Pakistan, whose country has been acting as a mediator. It sets the scene for further negotiations on more prickly issues, like the future of Iran's nuclear ambitions, while allowing for the reopening of the Strait of Hormuz later this week, the lifting of the US naval blockade on Iranian ships and ports, and an end to all fighting, including in Lebanon. Matthew Doran, ABC News, Jerusalem.
1: The New South Wales Premier says they're not contemplating a cull of white sharks after a woman was attacked on the weekend. The 35-year-old remains in hospital in a critical condition after being bitten by a suspected white shark at Coogee Beach on Saturday. It's prompted renewed calls for the animals to be culled. But Chris Minn says while they're still considering the measure for bull sharks in the harbour, it's a different story for white sharks, which are a protected species.
3: We've certainly had no expert evidence suggesting to us that we could ward away great whites from our beaches as a result of a cull, because the reality is for those sharks, they may have come from New Zealand, they may have crossed the Pacific Ocean, and I'm not convinced it would work.
1: One Nation MP, Barnaby Joyce, has talked down the idea of working with a coalition to win seats off Labor. Last week, Liberal frontbencher Tony Passon reportedly suggested his party should come to an arrangement with One Nation so they don't compete against each other in the same seats. Opposition leader Angus Taylor has rejected the idea. This morning, Mr. Joyce has also poured cold water on the proposal.
4: What I might suggest is it would be a little bit odd for the One Nation supporters in an area to not have a One Nation candidate. That is, they will have a One Nation candidate.
1: An off-duty New South Wales police officer has been charged over an alleged domestic violence assault in Sydney's east. The 61-year-old was arrested last night around 7 o'clock at a home in Maroubra. Officers at the scene were told he'd allegedly assaulted a woman known to him following an argument. The woman was assessed at the house but didn't require medical treatment. The man is a senior constable and his employment status is now under review. The south lawn of the White House has been transformed into a fighting arena as US President Donald Trump prepares to host an unprecedented UFC event. North America correspondent Cayman Gock reports.
5: This unprecedented sporting event is scheduled to take place on the grounds of the White House today, with thousands of fans travelling across the US to witness the spectacle. The event, which has cost the UFC an estimated $60 million, features a towering steel structure known as the Claw. It is ostensibly to celebrate America's 250th anniversary, but it falls on Donald Trump's 80th birthday. The president is set to attend the controversial event alongside members of his cabinet. The event has received fierce pushback with protests, a failed lawsuit, and even some UFC fighters speaking out against it. Cayman Gock, ABC News, Washington.
1: A woman has been charged with assaulting a police officer after being arrested at a protest against an Illawarra steelmaker this morning on the New South Wales south coast. Penny Burford reports.
6: Wollongong Friends of Palestine are holding a 72-hour picket at Bisalloy Steel in Wollongong in protest over their trade with Israeli companies. It's the 10th picket of the company and organisers say they've successfully stopped two shifts. New South Wales police say they've been on site since it began last night and this morning arrested a 24-year-old woman who allegedly refused to move from the entrance and assaulted an officer when directed to. She's been charged with hindering or resisting police and assaulting a police officer without actual bodily harm. She's been granted bail and will face Port Kembla Local Court on Wednesday.
1: And seven-time Formula One world champion Lewis Hamilton is celebrating his first win in a Ferrari after taking out the Barcelona Catalunya Grand Prix. The 41-year-old finished ahead of George Russell in the Mercedes and Lando Norris in the McLaren. Looking at the weather, isolated showers across the southern inland plain, central east and northeast, tending scattered about the north coast and adjacent ranges. It'll be fine elsewhere. Sydney's weather, cloudy with the chance of a shower or two, a top of 20 degrees on the coast and 19 in the west. Right now it's 19 degrees on the coast and in Penrith it's 18. ABC News.
7: So there I was in Auntie Jean's frock.
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16: Everyone knows the story of the Titanic. The biggest, most magnificent, most expensive ship ever built. The supposedly unsinkable Titanic that hit an iceberg on its maiden voyage across the Atlantic and sank with the loss of 1,500 or so lives. But did you know that there were six Australians on the Titanic and one of them survived its sinking? A young woman from South Australia named Evelyn. This is the story told by Lisa Wilkinson, journalist and TV host, in her new book, The Titanic Story of Evelyn. Hi, Lisa.
17: Hi, Sarah.
16: I'd never been aware of there being any Australians on the Titanic. How did you first hear about Evelyn?
17: Well, I was actually... I quite like coming up with ideas for my husband's books. And I think he's written now more than 40 Peter Fitzsimons. And he really specialises in great historical moments, often military-based, and biographies as well. And he happened to be looking at a photograph of the Titanic one day, and I was looking at it too, and I said to him, have you ever checked to see if there are any Australians on the Titanic? I've never heard of any Australians on the Titanic. Pete admitted he hadn't either. And we figured with about 80 years of journalism between us, if we've never heard of any Australians on the Titanic, there clearly weren't any. But I said to him, you really should look into it. And a couple of days went by and I checked in again and realised that my husband did what a lot of husbands do, ignore their wives and their ideas. And I thought, I'm fascinated. I want to know. So I looked into it and was shocked to discover that there were, in fact, six Australians amongst passengers and crew on the Titanic, on that maiden and only voyage. But only one survived, the only woman, and she was this nurse, 28 years of age, from a tiny little speck of dust, an hour and a half north of Adelaide. She was the youngest of five children of the local station master and his wife. And there wasn't a lot on the internet, but there was enough for me to realise this was a very spirited young woman. She was a champion horsewoman. And she used to go down to Murray Bridge and row on the Murray River, but she didn't want to row like everybody else did, which was to row with the currents and then gently come back when the tidal flow turned to the riverbank. Evelyn always wanted to challenge herself. So Evelyn always rowed against the tide. And when I read those words on the little I could find out about Evelyn Marsden, I thought, I wonder how many Australian women feel like they are regularly rowing against the tide. And, you know, this idea came to me almost 3 years ago. And I can tell you, with things that I was going through at the time, I felt like I was

0: went very early one morning because I felt that for both Evelyn and myself, this felt like a new chapter for both of us, and I wanted to be with her before that chapter opened up. And it was one of the most moving moments of my life.
1: Oh, I am very, very grateful that Evelyn's story is no longer lost to history. Thank you so much for being my guest on Conversations.
0: Pleasure, Sarah.
2: This is Conversations with Sarah Kanoski.
1: Lisa Wilkinson's book is The Titanic Story of Evelyn. This conversation was recorded on the lands of the Turrbal and Yagara peoples. I'm Sarah Kanoski. Thanks for listening.
3: It's 12 o'clock. Good afternoon. Tony Matthews with ABC News. Iran's deputy foreign minister has described a ceasefire agreement with the US as a victory for his nation. William Howard Evans reports.
4: Speaking to Iranian state TV, Kazem Gharibabadi said various talks have been held over the past weeks, led by Pakistan and Qatar. Pakistan's Prime Minister Shehbaz Sharif first confirmed the breakthrough, declaring the agreement will end military operations on all fronts, including Lebanon. Taking to Truth Social, US President Donald Trump said oil will flow once the deal is signed on Friday. He's referring to the reopening of the Strait of Hormuz, the vital oil shipping channel, which has effectively been closed since the war began, sending the commodities prices soaring.
3: And share prices have soared in Asia after the announcement. Benchmarks in Tokyo and Seoul gained more than 5% in early trade, while the ASX 200 is up around 1.4% in midday trade. Oil prices have fallen more than $3 a barrel on the news. Foreign Minister Penny Wong will today meet with activists who were detained by Israeli forces while trying to reach Gaza as part of a humanitarian flotilla. The group, which tried to make the journey in May, is calling for an independent Australian investigation into the matter. Senator Wong told a parliamentary hearing earlier this month that she believes activists who alleged they were sexually assaulted by IDF officers while in custody. There's broad support for a drone ban over a popular Sydney beach to be overturned in the wake of the weekend's serious shark attack. Rhiannon Solomon-Marin reports.
5: Shark-spotting drones are currently patrolling Coogee Beach, where a woman was badly bitten on Saturday. The aircraft are normally banned over the area because of its proximity to Sydney Airport, but lifesavers have secured an emergency exemption to those rules. Surf Lifesaving New South Wales Chief Executive Steve Pearce says they're now in talks with the air safety regulator on whether the ban can be lifted permanently.
6: The Coogee area at the moment is the only area that we can't link up right across the entire coastline.
5: Premier Chris Minns, along with the Mayor of Randwick, have also expressed their support for the rules to be relaxed.
3: At least five people have been killed and dozens more injured in Russian airstrikes across Ukraine. The air attack has damaged electricity lines and left 140,000 Kyiv residents without power. Poland has scrambled its fighter jets and put ground-based air defence systems on a state of readiness. The Australian Communications and Media Authority is calling on businesses to verify their sender IDs ahead of the launch of a new tool that will clamp down on scam text messages. Under the changes, texts from companies that don't register will be accompanied with an unverified label from July 1st. The consumer watchdog says Australians lost $2.18 billion to all scams in 2025. ACMA's telecommunications and consumer lead, Samantha York, says companies need to verify with the Australian Business Register.
7: The first phase is that any unregistered brand texts that come through get filtered into that unverified stream. The next phase of this will be, once we're confident that legitimate texts are not being caught up in this, the telcos will start blocking these messages.
3: The Netherlands and Japan have produced a high-quality 2-2 draw in their opening group game at FIFA's Soccer World Cup. The ABC Sports' Amanda Shalala reports from Dallas Stadium.
8: The 70,000-seat stadium was full of fans from both countries.

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1: This is Afternoons with James O'Loughlin.
2: G'day, great to have your company. A little bit later in the show, I, and in fact the whole Afternoons team, need some guidance and assistance. There are some people who always love soccer, aka football, and it's a no-brainer for them. Of course, they're psyched about the World Cup. There are some people who will never be interested in any sport at all, and that's kind of an easy decision for them too. Not interested in, you know, much in the world of sport, probably aren't interested in the World Cup. What about all those people? So I'm never interested in soccer normally. In fact, I'm so uninterested in it, I call it by its old name. I call it soccer, not football. But everyone's psyched about it now, and I almost feel like I should be. The Afternoons team, all three of us are in the same boat here. I had this exchange over the weekend. Should I be interested in the World Cup? I don't know if I am or shouldn't be. And someone said, oh, you have to be. Like it's an obligation. So I'm very confused about whether, I call it Melbourne Cup syndrome. That is, should you be interested if you are totally disinterested in horse racing for 364 days of the week? Should you be interested in the one big one? I took a stand a long time ago that I was going to be utterly disinterested in it. But maybe that's wrong and maybe the World Cup is different. Anyway, we'll talk about that a little bit later in the show. Tracy Holmes will be in, and I'm sure she'll have a strong opinion on it, and she'll give us all the, as she always does, behind the scenes, what it really means, stories behind the results from the World Cup and elsewhere. And then a little bit later in the program, we'll talk about getting on bandwagons and whether it's just fun and you should and stop taking it so seriously, enjoy it. And if you do get on the bandwagon, do you stay on it if Australia doesn't make the finals? Or do you get off as soon as Australia gets off? There's a lot of thorny questions. Also this afternoon, an episode of I Don't Get It. So I Don't Get It is when we kind of examine more closely than usual the world in which we live in and look for things that we thought we got, but we really don't. So, for example, we've pulled apart many everyday mysteries in the past: human behaviour, climate, temperature-based ones. Why are some things hot and some things cold? Today, someone doesn't get if talking to plants makes a difference. That's an example of an I don't get it, and we'll explore more after two. If there's anything you don't get in the world, you can share it with us then. Also today, well, lots more.
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2: Data centres, they're coming. They're here, but there's going to be a lot more of them. They're full of computers, storage devices, networking equipment that store, process and distribute data. You send an email, stream a movie, use social media, store files in the cloud, and of course use AI. Your data is probably going through a data center. They are attracting billions of dollars in investment from those looking to build them. Some are predicting it's going to be bigger than last decade's mining boom, the data center boom all across New South Wales. Data centers are being proposed in regional communities. Construction proposals are currently before the Blue Mountains Council, with one for Katoomba on the cards. Some Blue Mountains residents see it as a boon for the local economy. Others are a little bit more concerned. Sarah Redshaw, Blue Mountains Greens councillor, joins me. Hi, Sarah.
3: Hi, James.
2: Hi. So what can you tell us about the Katoomba proposal?
3: Well, it's in an industrial area, but it's right across the road from housing. So this particular area of North Katoomba, it is a very worried about potential noise. You know, it's fairly ambiguous as to how much noise it's going to make, and, you know, there are different views about that. So that needs to be thoroughly investigated.
2: That sounds like something that shouldn't be ambiguous.
3: Well,
2: you know, sorry, like if you want to build a data center, you should know how noisy it's going to be, right?
3: Yeah, well, some are saying they're noisy and some are saying they're not. But it does depend on the ambient background noise to start with. So in a quiet area, you've got a lower base of of sound to compare with. So studies need to be done to determine how noisy it's likely to be, given, you know, these things are running 24/7. And, you know, it's a fairly large proposal. But there's also the issue of the kind of electricity they're going to consume, which is well known to be enormous. You know, the Blue Mountains are on a ridge, so there's a limited area of development. And, you know, our electricity can be difficult at times, going off in some areas and coming back on again. So, you know, how is that going to be managed, and how would the need for electricity be dealt with for such a thing? It would probably use more electricity than the whole Blue Mountains currently uses.
2: Again, it seems like they shouldn't be hypothetical questions. Like they seem like logical questions to ask, and good on you for asking them. But it also seems like if you want to build a data center, and, you know, you've got all those vast bits of data and all that money to do it with, you should be able to know the answer to those questions. Are you going to get the answer to those questions?
3: Well, we'll see what happens with the proposal, how the council deals with it, and, you know, what can happen next. But, there's certainly a lot of questions to be asked, and it seems like, you know, there's opportunism going on where maybe they thought they could quietly slip this in and it would get some approval, but, you know, our council doesn't approve these kind of development applications. That was taken away from metro councils, and we were included in that some governments ago. But, you know, we'd certainly want to see a lot of objection to it, because residents are very concerned about this.
2: Yeah.
3: It's not as if it's going to supply a mega amount of jobs. There might be a few, but it's not a lot, and it's potentially quite disruptive to the area.
2: Well, the Blue Mountains Gazette has, I believe, said experts predict that the data centre investment boom will inject billions of dollars into the economy. I'm not sure who the experts are, but do you know about that claim, and is that likely?
3: Well, who's going to benefit? And it's not likely to be, you know, your average resident or worker. It's more likely to be those who are investing. So, you know, how much is that going to benefit the Blue Mountains? It's pretty limited. That's what's most likely. But the fact that there aren't any guidelines, and this is all happening very quickly, the government needs to get it together and provide some guidelines about how these are going to be managed, because they are going to be huge, drawing on huge resources, and we need to know how to be guided and what can be done with these. And it does seem that the Blue Mountains would not be a suitable area for such a thing. But
2: isn't the problem, I'm talking to Sarah Redshaw, Blue Mountains Greens councillor, about a proposed new data centre in Katoomba, isn't the problem for kind of not just the Blue Mountains, but every residential community, is that the data centres, there are strong arguments why the data centres need to be near the areas they're servicing, not kind of be great if they could all be, you know, floating on a little barge out in the ocean or something.
3: Well, wherever they're situated, there need to be some rules around how and what and where, you know, where are the resources to run them going to be drawn from? How are they going to be generated? And, you know, the potential is for increasing the need for fossil fuels, to run these things on gas, for example. And that's a big concern because, you know, we do need to reduce our greenhouse gases, not, and this is potentially phenomenally increasing them. So, you know, we've really got to take a good look at what, you know, our capacity to manage data centres is and what is the real need for them.
2: Yeah, well, that's the thing, isn't it? I mean, I'm sure if you ask most Australians if they'd like a data centre down the road, they'd say no. But on the other hand, I wonder if there's an analogy with petrol stations. If everyone wants a car, you've got to have petrol stations nearby. If everyone wants to be using their phone a lot and using lots of data and watching lots of videos and using the tool of AI, then is this just a necessary part of that? What do you think?
3: Well, that's right. These things tend to just grow with something like, you know, what's happening at the moment. So, you know, the development of cars probably happened a lot more slowly and, you know, petrol stations appeared over the decades. But this is all happening very quickly and it is a major concern. So it does need to be, you know, we need to put quite a lot of thought into what's going on here and who's got control, who's going to benefit, and all of those sort of questions, because I'm not convinced that the Blue Mountains area would benefit from a data centre here.
2: Yeah. Someone said, Penny says, I thought the Blue Mountains was a World Heritage area. Am I wrong? Is that right, Sarah?
3: Well, that's exactly right. It's another major consideration. It is a World Heritage area. So the ribbon development that I was referring to is surrounded by a national park. And, you know, we need to protect that. That's what we're about, is protecting that World Heritage area and anything that's likely to have an impact on that, a major impact particularly, you know, which needs to be, it needs to be considered as to the kind of impact such a thing as a data centre would have in this area.
2: My understanding, someone, Jeanette, is suggesting that, well, she thinks the number of employees needed at the Katoomba data centre will be between 2 and 5. I'm not sure if that's correct, but they're not necessarily things that create a huge amount of jobs. Do you know what the proposed number of jobs is from it?
3: Well, the proposal does suggest up to 5, and so, yes, it's not 20,
2: yeah,
3: which would be nice to see, but it's not. It's a very small number. And but then we've got to get to even the point of building something, and there's major issues to deal with before we even get to that.
2: Yeah, yeah. I mean, you were saying the government before. It seems more sensible that there would be a national or at least a state-based policy on this rather than every council trying to negotiate it, you know, independently. What do you think should happen next?
3: Well, that's right. I mean, the councils all over the place are having to look at this, and there may be suitable sites for them, but all of these considerations have got to be taken into account, and certainly state guidelines would help rather than, oh, this is a great thing for the economy. Well, it's not a great thing if it's going to set us back in terms of our emissions, and also, you know, there are going to be great issues to deal with in the proliferation.
2: So what do you think should happen?
3: I think the state government should provide some guidelines that will help councils and actually look at the real issues, not just give general pro-development sort of ideas about it.
2: Yeah, I thought you were going to, when you had that micro pause there, I was thinking kind of the general she'll be right sort of alternative, which kind of seems to happen a lot with internet-based things, sort of she'll be right, let her rip, oh, whoops,
3: yeah,
2: what do we do?
3: Yeah,
2: exactly. What do we do? How do we fix it? Steve has got a thought. What do you think, Steve?
4: Oh, hi, Jane.
2: Hi.
4: Yeah, it's fascinating because it seems that these sites are just coming up in all around Sydney or New South Wales without much thought about what about the industrial sites that are no longer being used that are probably already have in some infrastructure around them.
2: Yeah.
4: And, you know, some of these are run by private investors who maybe have bought the land for some other reason and now thinking that they'll turn it into a data centre without much thought. And I'm hearing it in Lane Cove, down in Mossvale, Blue Mountains. Where's the coordination of this, you know, in an oversight of this?
2: I mean,
4: yeah, interesting.
2: Yeah, it's a very good point. You know, what about all the old printing presses and newspaper offices on industrial sites that are now disused and run down and everything else that's being disrupted? Old travel agents' offices and whatever. Look, thanks for your call, Steve. So, yeah, look, we're talking to Sarah Redshaw, Blue Mountains Green Councillor, about a proposal for a data centre in North Katoomba, 0467 922 702 is the text, and 1300 222 702 is the number. So, Sarah, you've told us what you want to happen. In the meantime, assuming the state government or the federal government won't do that tomorrow, what are you going to do? What are you going to do about this one in Katoomba at council?
3: Well, residents are certainly putting together their objections that they are submitting to the council. It's up to the council what they do and what they need, what needs to happen within the sort of dealing with this kind of development application. So, you know, I'll leave it up to the staff to work out what happens, but we'll certainly be wanting to advocate with the state government around what's happening with these centres and the potential for them, you know, to be put in the Blue Mountains. We'll be suggesting that that's not appropriate, particularly given that it's a World Heritage area, very important to Sydney, as well as, you know, the kind of area that it represents in itself. We need to protect it.
2: Steve has a suggestion. Steve?
5: Yeah, good afternoon, James. How are you going?
2: Good. What do you think?
5: Well, only having driven past it again yesterday, there is a very large site at Wallerawang that used to be a power station.
2: Right.
5: That has a very large concrete slab there at the moment and has Mount Piper Power Station within immediate eyesight of it. One can only wonder why they're not using a site like that rather than trying to squeeze into a World Heritage predominantly residential environment.
2: Well, maybe they hadn't thought of it, Steve, and you've alerted them to it. It could be a happy ending after all. Sarah Redshaw, look, thanks for letting us know about that. And, well, clearly you're going to stay on it, so it'll be interesting to see what happens.
3: Thanks, James.
2: Good to talk to you. Sarah Redshaw, Blue Mountains Greens Councillor, about the proposed data centre in Katoomba.
0: We've been out on the streets.
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2: Now, in about an hour's time, just before 2 o'clock, I want to talk to someone, perhaps you, who is happy to be a bit open about parts of their life and pick from one of four or five topics and have a chat with me about it for a few minutes. 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Your choice of what topic. 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I couldn't stop. Your childhood dream, or a turning point in your life, or what you did on the weekend. We'll find something interesting there. A hobby you have, or a big accomplishment that you have done. I was trying to think of another word meaning accomplished, so I didn't say a big accomplishment that you've accomplished and all I could come up with done. So you can pick which of the five topics we discuss. The philosophy behind the segment is everyone's interesting. Everyone's got a story to tell. So if you want to subject yourself to a little interview by me about one of those topics, you're in control of the topic. You can get ahead of it. You can pre-register now by calling 1-300-222-702.
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2: Now, there were concerns about the blowout in the NDIS budget or expenditure, amount of money that it was going through, basically. So the Commonwealth tightened eligibility criteria. That meant that an estimated 160,000 people will be shifted off the NDIS by 2030. So what happens to them? Well, in New South Wales, the Thriving Kids program will help some of those kids, but only up to the age of 8. So the Thriving Kids program doesn't require diagnosis. It provides family-centric, community-based supports for young people requiring low to moderate support up to the age of 8. What happens when they turn 9? Beck Kelly is from the Youth Action New South Wales chair and CEO of disability provider Calm. Hi, Beck.
7: Hi, how you doing?
2: Yeah, good, thanks. So I guess Thriving Kids has been trumpeted as something to fill the gap left by the tightening of eligibility criteria for the NDIS. So who's it going to help and who's it going to leave out?
7: Well, it's exciting to see Thriving Kids, the New South Wales state government is making that move and doing that and providing those supports. And you gave a really great outline of that. Our concern is, as you said, what happens to children once they turn 9? Because unfortunately, something doesn't magically happen for them when they have their 9th birthday.
2: Mm. So who is eligible for Thriving Kids? We know 8 or younger, but...
7: And providing those supports. And you gave a really great outline of that. Our concern is, as you said, what happens to children once they turn 9? Because unfortunately, something doesn't magically happen for them when they have their 9th birthday.
2: Mm. So who is eligible for Thriving Kids? We know 8 or younger, but kids with what sort of disability issues?
7: That's right. And as you said, it doesn't require a diagnosis. So it is giving those early supports for children aged up until the age of 8. And it's looking at things like parenting programs and play groups and access to, you know, that sort of family support coordination. So there's lots of different supports that's available for those families with children up to the age of 8.
2: So it's for anyone, or is it with kids? I mean, you said it didn't involve a diagnosis, but
7: no,
2: who would be interested?
7: So it doesn't involve a diagnosis, but it's for any of those parents who are worried in regards to those child development and if they're meeting their milestones, and it gives those supports for families to be able to access a variety of supports in that space.
2: Right. So it's somewhere between everything's going totally fine, there's no issues. I don't know who that applies to with kids under 8. And your child has been diagnosed with a disability significant enough to allow them access to the NDIS. This is for kids in the middle of those two.
7: Yeah, absolutely.
2: Yeah. And I mean, who are you? It's hard to talk about it in the abstract, but are you expecting parents with children who have autism or what other likely, kids with what sort of issues do you think will fill up most of the places in Thriving Kids?
7: Yeah, look, it is hard to tell, but some of the things that they are talking about is in that neurodivergent space, as you said, in regards to autism. And so that's what Thriving Kids is focused on. And what we heard in the Senate inquiry in regards to this was young people talking about the fact that for many of them, they didn't have their diagnosis until after they were 8.
2: Mm.
7: So that's why we have some concerns in regards to, you know, Thriving Kids stopping at that 8th birthday for young people, because we're worried about the gap that it's leaving there.
2: Yeah, and before we focus on those who won't be eligible to it, 9 years and older, how much do we know about Thriving Kids? And, you know, will parents take their kids there twice a week, or will there be support provided in the home, or what will it do?
7: Well, it's early days for Thriving Kids. So the state government currently has an expression of interest out for services to be able to respond to that, for what that might look like. But so, as I said, some of the things that they're looking at for that cohort is the things like parenting programs and play groups and that, you know, family support coordination.
2: And so then...

0: I mean, you're very right. The question then becomes, if this is a good idea, why does it stop at age eight? And I'm guessing the at least part of the answer is because that way it won't cost as much as if it went up to 18.
1: And there's probably lots of reasons that they've made that decision. But what we do know is that after eight, there's some really key transition program, transition times for young people thinking about, going to high school. And we heard the experiences of young people who, shared their voices in the inquiry about what the impacts for them are if they don't have the right supports over that period of time.
0: And so have you seen any justification from the government about why stops at eight?
1: Not really. And I think particularly because what we're hearing is there really is that strong support that young people do need to be able to access those types of supports, and that there will be a really big gap in between the NDIS and thriving kids.
0: And where do you think that help will come from if the government does not extend the program beyond eight? I guess piecemeal community groups doing what they can with next to zero funding, parents themselves. What do you think?
1: Well, I think you absolutely hear about the pressure that happens to families and parents and siblings. And we heard that in the inquiry from young people and their families as well. But what we do know is that when the right supports are in place, the young people can also thrive. And so it would be great to be able to see that the over nines are able to access those supports as well.
0: Yeah, I just wonder if there's anyone listening who is worried because they think their child will be in this cohort of kids older than eight who would have benefited perhaps from thriving kids but can't because they're too old, won't be eligible for the NDIS, perhaps are now or perhaps aren't now. There are probably tens of thousands of kids in that position. So I guess it's pretty obvious, Beck, what you're asking the government to do, reconsider the upper age limit.
1: Yeah, absolutely, because this isn't a criticism of thriving kids. It's actually saying this looks like it can be really useful for children and families, and would love to see it continue beyond the age of eight because we think that it can work to have those supports available for people.
0: And I presume you're not just coming on radio, but you're lobbying and advocating for this with the New South Wales government. Have you had much? Do you get the feeling you're making progress or not?
1: Well, Youth Action has been very involved in the space. They participated in the inquiry and we supported young people as well. And we think that that's really important to be able to hear the voices of young people and their experiences. So we're absolutely continuing our work in this space because we'd like to see those supports available for young people and their families.
0: But are you lobbying the government to try and up the age limit? And if so, have you got any reaction yet?
1: Absolutely. Our CEO, Lauren, has been very busy with lots of meetings with the ministers, and also we have released some papers. We've also got our Youth Hubs paper in regards to those sort of mainstream community-based supports for young people, which is something that we're being very active about, wanting people to hear about that work about the Youth Hubs as well.
0: And when you this is a specific program, Thriving Kids, to help parents and kids up until the age of eight, but not beyond that. There are many other programs, some people might think. This one might not go beyond eight, but perhaps there's, sure, adolescence is a tricky time in parental-child relationships, but perhaps there's lots of other resources they can use instead, are there?
1: Look, I think that there are some services, but there's lots of different youth services that you find across the country that are doing some great work with young people. But I think that it's also not responding exactly or even close to the needs that we're seeing in this cohort as well, which is why there's so much noise about making sure that those young people have got the right supports.
0: Yeah. Oh, well, look, thank you very much for telling us about it and all the best. Good luck.
1: Awesome. Thanks so much for your time today.
0: That is Beck Kelly, Youth Action New South Wales Chair, CEO of disability provider Calm. You're on 702 ABC Sydney, 1233 ABC Newcastle. After the news, Tracy Holmes

0: will be with us. She will bring us the stories behind the stories of the World Cup, but we'll also examine the dilemma of whether people who aren't normally interested in soccer, in fact, they're so disinterested they call it soccer rather than its proper name, football, should forget all that, get on the bandwagon because it's arguably the world's biggest sporting event, or they should stay true to their indifference.
1: From Cahiba to Carrington.
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0: Brown Story with ABC News. Shares have surged in Asian markets and oil prices have fallen following the announcement of a ceasefire deal between Iran and the United States. More from the BBC's Jonathan Josephs.
1: A new week of trading on global oil markets began approximately half an hour after President Trump announced a deal had been done with Iran. Despite the lack of details, oil prices fell, reflecting traders' belief that global supplies will increase as a result of the agreement. The president's post ended by saying, "Let the oil flow." How quickly that will happen remains to be seen, giving shipping companies a concern about the safety of their crews and ships.
0: And Brent crude is currently trading at around $83.70 US a barrel, and the ASX 200 is up around 1.4% at lunchtime trade. The Premier has officially scrapped a trial of removing shark nets at some Sydney beaches over summer. A plan had been in the works to make a handful of swimming spots net-free last year, but it was suspended following a fatal attack on the northern beaches. Chris Minn says in the wake of the weekend incident at Coogee, the trial won't be revisited.
2: I'm convinced now that they are, in fact, a deterrent. Not a foolproof scenario, but they are a deterrent to great whites getting closer to beach communities, and I think that they're an important mitigation measure. So we're not going to be removing them during the summer, and we're investigating what are the safer periods to have them in place.
0: Opposition leader Angus Taylor hasn't put a timeline on a shadow front bench reshuffle after one of its top performers announced they're quitting politics. Tasmanian Senator and Shadow Home Affairs Minister John O'Dunham revealed over the weekend he intends to leave Parliament later this year, citing personal reasons. Mr Taylor says Senator Dunham's departure is a big loss for the coalition.
3: We'll obviously, you know, have to replace John O at the appropriate time, but he's continuing to play that role right now, and of course he's exceptional in that role. He will look, not only will he continue to be exceptional in that role, he'll be exceptional in anything he goes on and does.
0: One Nation leader Pauline Hanson says the minor party will contest every lower house seat at the next election and field Senate candidates in every state. Support for One Nation is surging, with almost every published opinion poll suggesting it's now the most popular party in the country. Senator Hanson says she believes One Nation can maintain the momentum between now and the next election due in 2028.
4: I'm going to be sending candidates in every lower house seat and the Senate across this nation, as we have done previously. Labor are scared. The Prime Minister has had a wake-up call.
0: The West Australian Premier Roger Cook has confirmed officials from the Department of Foreign Affairs and Trade are assisting the family of a 9-year-old Perth girl who was killed in Pakistan. Hania Ahmed and her family had travelled from Australia to Pakistan to visit relatives when they were robbed at gunpoint last week. Police opened fire on the family after mistaking them for the suspects. 9-year-old Hania was fatally shot and her brother and father were wounded. Mr Cook says it's a horrifying story.
5: I do know that DFAT and the consular are providing all the assistance they can to the family of this little girl, but it's absolutely heartbreaking and it is devastating for the community as well.
0: A new tool will be launched next month designed to protect Australians from falling victim to text message scams. Sarah Amir has the details.
6: From July 1st, companies will be required to register with the Australian Communications and Media Authority to verify their sender ID. Any texts from companies that don't will be accompanied with an unverified label. ACMA's telecommunications and consumer lead Samantha York says Australians lost almost $18 million to text message scams alone in 2025.
7: The new register will help Australians distinguish between legitimate text messages that are coming from businesses.
6: Companies are being asked to verify their sender IDs with the Australian Business Register.
0: In sport, former Socceroos striker Harry Kewell says Australia surprised everyone with its great performance to open its World Cup campaign, with Australia beating Turkey at 2-0 in Vancouver on the weekend. Kewell, who scored 17 goals in 58 appearances for the Socceroos, says it was a

0: wonderful performance.
1: I think we showed a different side to everyone yesterday on how to approach a game. I thought we handled it well. I thought we handled pressure well. And I thought when the moments come, we took our chances.
0: And Victoria has been locked in as the host of the Australian Men's Golf Open both next year and into 2029 and 2030. To the weather, isolated showers across the southern inland plains, the central east and the northeast this afternoon, tending to be scattered about the north coast and the adjacent ranges. It'll be dry and sunny elsewhere, partly cloudy with a slight chance of a shower in Sydney. Sunny tomorrow, 21, partly cloudy Wednesday and 22, and then mostly sunny on Thursday, a top of 23. ABC News, it's 1:05.
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3: This is Afternoons with James O'Loughlin.
4: Great to have you company. Tracy Holmes in a minute for all the stories behind the stories in the world of sport, and specifically this week at the at the World Cup. We are, a big debating point at the moment is for those of us in the middle who aren't necessarily big football, aka soccer fans, but do like sport generally. That's me. My preferred winter sport to follow is rugby league. I used to watch soccer a lot when I was at school. There was a highlight show at 10 p.m. on the ABC, I think, that I watched because there was nothing else to do. And it is called The Beautiful Game for a reason. There's incredible skill and a lot of, you know, amazing, intricate things. You just go, wow, how did that person do that or that team do that? But it's never really grabbed me. You know, it's never really, I don't know, it's not wrong, it's not right, it's just who I am. And I think there's a lot of people like that in Australia. A lot of people's favourite winter sport, soccer, might be third or fourth. For many people it's first. Good on you, you're in paradise at the moment. This is the best thing that's happens to a football fan every few years. But for those of us who aren't normally interested in soccer, okay, football, should we get on the bandwagon? Should we just think, yes, let's go for it and let's follow the Australians, and if they get knocked out, pick someone romantic like Senegal or Canada, and if they get knocked out, then go for a favourite like Spain or France and just pretend for a while. I call it Melbourne Cup syndrome. The Melbourne or Canada, and if they get knocked out, then go for a favourite like Spain or France and just pretend for a while. I call it Melbourne Cup syndrome. The Melbourne Cup, you know, 364 days of the year, probably 90% of people at least aren't interested in horse racing. But then a big proportion of us pretend we are on Melbourne Cup Day. It's a little bit like that. So what should we do? I'll be interested in getting Tracy's opinion in a moment, but a couple of texts. James, stay true. This is from Pete. Stay true to your indifference. I'm reasonably into football. We'll be following England like I have at every World Cup since 98. But I must admit that so far I haven't got into it. I don't know if it's the fact it's in the US, but it's also the over-the-top commercialisation I can't stomach. Whereas Gabriel says, the Socceroos are a classic underdog scenario. They are worth 20% of the Turkish team. They are always regarded as not good enough, but always especially this team give 150%. Not 140, not 160, 150. As an Australian Italian, my other team didn't make it, but I'm so proud and excited for this team. Watch it, you'll be hooked. So there you go, the two things. Tracy Holmes, hello.
5: How are you, James?
4: Good. Tracy is host of the podcast, The Sports Ambassador. You like football all the time, don't you?
5: I think I like everything all the time,
4: yeah.
5: Actually.
4: If it's sport, you like it.
5: Yeah, but not for the same reasons as most other people. Like, I'm a bit indifferent as to what the score is or who wins. Although I've got to say, it's pretty exciting when the Socceroos do well, as they did yesterday. It was phenomenal, and it did surprise a lot of people. No matter how people like to review that in the rear vision mirror, like, they could all tell you that the Socceroos are going to win. Of course they were going to win. But most people in the know did not know that. And when Tony Popovich picked a very inexperienced World Cup side. In fact,

0: In fact, there was only one player on the field that had played in a World Cup game before, and that was Harry Suter, who was wearing the captain's armband. You kind of thought, oh my gosh, this could go one of two ways. It could be a brilliant tactic or it could fail dismally. And it turned out to be a brilliant tactic, and they were very, very good. And a lot of people celebrating, not just in Australia, but around the world, at what the Socceroos had done in beating Turkey to, what was the score, 2-0.
1: 2-0,
0: But, you know, I love the World Cup because it does make the world stop. You know, I've been to plenty of Olympics, as you know, and that atmosphere is one thing. But the atmosphere at a FIFA World Cup is like nothing else, absolutely nothing else, because most of the world really does stop to tune in. And even yesterday, I was around Coogee and went out to get some shopping, and all the people were out who'd been watching earlier games with the you know, shirts of the country that they were supporting, and there was just such a buzz. And I thought, oh my gosh, this is in Coogee. And then you start to see everything that was happening around the world. That wonderful story that I saw on ABC News earlier

0: World Cup parade and they march down the street in the jerseys of the team that they're supporting and, you know, waving the flags of that nation. And they've all bought into the World Cup to watch, even though Vanuatu is not going to be there. It's a wonderful way for people to come together. And I think that's one of the reasons they also call it the beautiful game. You know, people come together, they fight for victory, but they enjoy each other afterwards. And it's something where the world tunes in.
1: Oh, that's great. I mean, if you love rugby league, you've got to accept the fact that the highest level is state of origin, not international, because only about half a dozen countries play it, and Australia almost always wins. Even rugby, you know, again, it's a bit more than half a dozen, but it's still not anywhere near the world game. So the actual spectacle is, on some metrics, even bigger. It's a bigger event than the Olympics, if you measure it in particular ways. I just wish that more would happen and there would be more score lines like 18 to 14.
0: Now you sound like my husband.
1: Like, rather than one
0: it's
1: all.
0: Not rugby league. And the thing is, you can get hooked on points, you know, and it's like you need a hit, you need another point, you need another try, you need another goal to think that something's happening in the game. But so much can happen in a game of football and it's nil-nil. It's incredible how much can happen. But even that, you think about the psychology of that, James. You know, that you can give it your absolute all and you can be one of the best players in the world and you cannot score a goal against the opposition.
1: Yeah.
0: It's incredible. It's incredible. It's artistry, it's craftsmanship, it's you know, tactics, it's everything. And I think... And it's not just, you know, people say, oh, it's so commercial. It is. And unfortunately, when the world gave over to only measuring, you know, the dollar value of something, this is where we end up. But the truth is that none of those players who are playing at the World Cup from any nation, and there's 48 of them this time round, biggest ever, none of those kids or none of those players are there without having once been a kid and being in awe of seeing an earlier edition of the World Cup and having a dream. And so it still has that impact very much so at grassroots level. And this is where the grassroots connects to, you know, this great big economic, commercially driven machine. And so there is still that. I think when you can tap into something that most people on the planet are tapping into at the very same time, there's something quite unique about that.
1: Well, that's the dilemma. And perhaps I framed it wrongly because someone said... bluntly, no one cares if you don't like soccer, James.
0: Well, most of the world doesn't care that you don't like soccer, James.
1: No.
0: Because most of the world is tuning in.
1: And someone says, for goodness sake, James, how ridiculous. If you're not interested in football, then do not follow it. But I'm confused because a lot of people I know who aren't normally interested in soccer are. And then
0: I
1: said to someone on the weekend, well, should I try and get into it? Like, should I invest... Like, I'll be dead one day. Should I invest some of my scarce time that is so valuable to me in getting into this thing? And they looked at me like I was a man and said, well, you have to. And so there's that. There's a lot of people in the middle who don't normally follow soccer and some are getting into it and some aren't. And I'm just trying to work out the pros and cons of each argument.
0: Do you know what? There are some great stories that are done. We don't have journalism like this, but I'm lucky enough to be a judge on something called the International Sports Press Association Awards. And some of the documentaries I've seen that have come out of the World Cup, but not by being at the World Cup, but by following fans around in other countries. And I saw this incredible documentary about how important it was for one of the Brazil teams. And I don't know how many World Cups ago it was. It might have even been, I don't know, quite recent. But, you know, the party in this local village where everyone just got together and they were so overwhelmed when their nation won a particular match and the party went for days and these two people had ended up hugging and they'd never met each other before. They ended up getting married, having a kid. You know, they named their kid after one of the players in the World Cup team because it brought them together. It's quite incredible how so many people on the planet have a World Cup story that they can tell you about. And you don't have to be there. You don't have to go there. You don't even have to have your country playing in it to be caught up or swept up in this kind of emotion. And it's a hell of a lot better than being swept up in some of the other emotion that we can get caught up in globally. So I'm all for it. And if I could make a suggestion, James, I reckon you should give it a go.
1: Mm.

0: maybe. I'm certainly getting a lot of hate. 0467.
1: No, that's not. We don't want hate.
0: 0467 922 702. For example, you don't have to be invested in the World Cup, but please don't compare it to a horse race. It's a spectacle.
1: Well, I was thinking the same thing when you said that, James.
0: It's not for you.
1: How can you compare the World Cup
0: I'm not,
1: the Melbourne Cup?
0: I'm comparing the phenomena of people being indifferent to a sport for either 3¾ years or alternatively 365, 4 days a week. And
1: then suddenly jumping on it. 6 billion people tuning in, like that's a sway of humanity, isn't it?
0: I mean, it is most people. But I guess, I mean, do you know, there's probably a majority of countries in the world for whom football is its premier sport. Would you say that?
1: Mm. Yeah, I would.
0: Yeah.
1: Yeah, but here's the interesting thing, and this is where the whole sort of machinery of economics and commerce and all of that comes into it, right? I was amazed yesterday when Channel 9 News led with the FIFA World Cup and the Socceroos, and I'm glad they did because it was worth it. I think it might have been the lead story on most news channels. But any other day of the year when the Socceroos are playing, they barely mention it. They barely get a mention, even though it is the world game and we have this national team playing, because they have invested very heavily into the rights of rugby league. And so they'll promote rugby league at the expense of everything else. The same with Channel 7 and Aussie Rules. And so you get this kind of swayed perception according to which media you consume.
0: Yeah.
1: And you think that is the biggest thing because you see it everywhere, every day. And yet, when you see what happens when the Socceroos play and the World Cup is on, and you see what is going on in suburbs and, pubs, or my hairdresser was having a barbecue yesterday and invited all his mates around, it's phenomenal. And that's when I start to wonder, what is the government looking at? When we look at sort of impacting the world, this is how we impact the world, and this is one of the teams that does it brilliantly, because nearly every country in the world that plays football knows of the Socceroos, but they don't know of our Aussie Rules teams or our rugby league teams. And so this is where I think sometimes we miss out on capitalising on just how big and influential this team and this sport can be for our country. We miss opportunities because of it.
0: Oh, that's interesting. By the way, William says, hi, James and Tracy, please wake me up when it's over. someone says, hi, James, agree about not getting too excited about the Melbourne Cup and the soccer, but I do love a bit of curling. That's from Dave. Going back to you. So how could we capitalise better, Tracy?
1: Look, I think it's one of these things. In fact, the Australian government pretty soon is about to have its second round table on sport for diplomacy. Mm-hmm. We have a sports diplomacy strategy in this country. Most people don't even know about that. But you kind of can't help thinking that, a sport like this would need to be quite central. There's a lot of focus on rugby league, of course, because we're going into PNG, and that has geopolitical motives behind it, given that China is so invested in Oceania and Australia and the USA are quite wary about that. Yeah. And so this is where sport is not just what's happening on the field, but how it can be used to influence other people, to encourage other people, to grow markets like we, might not have thought about before. So there's a much bigger plate that is available for what sport serves up rather than just, the 90 minutes of the game.
0: Now, before you go, we can't let this go past. The former Socceroos coach, Graham Arnold, is now coach of Iraq, and they have qualified for the first time in 4 years. They play Norway.
1: 40 years.
0: They play Norway on Wednesday. I mean, that's an interesting story, isn't it?
1: It's a fabulous story. And Graham Arnold is one of those fighters, He fought as a Socceroo. He tried so hard with the teams he was in to qualify for the World Cup. They never did. Then they qualify kind of when he drops out. Then he becomes Socceroos coach. He led them to the best ever World Cup performance last time around in Qatar 2022. You might remember we only just snuck through qualifying and there we were, eliminated by the eventual champions. It was so great, but he fought and fought and fought, and then he stood down from the Socceroos job. He accepted one with Iraq, and they hadn't qualified for 40 years. Now they have, thanks to Graham Arnold. He's become, a legendary, they call him an Iraqi now because he's a brother, because he got them there.

0: there. So it's worth watching. If you don't only want to watch Australia, you might want to tune into Iraq and see how they go against Norway on Wednesday because of the Graham Arnold factor.
1: Well, that perhaps answers this texter's question. James, you make a valid point. Watch out how many fall off the bandwagon when they start losing. That will be interesting. I mean, hopefully Australia goes to the final and wins. There is a slight chance that won't happen. I just wonder what will happen in the, you know, in the round after Australia get eliminated, if in fact
0: that happens. No, but we see that with every World Cup.
1: Yeah.
0: Because people do tune in and people want to see the quarterfinals, the semifinals, the final. It's the World Cup. It's like the Olympics. Plenty of people tune into the Olympics. They don't watch any Olympic sport in the 4 years in between. But the Olympics is 32 different sports and people pick and choose whatever they like. But the World Cup, everyone's there for one game and you can get very hooked. You don't have to be a massive football fan. You don't have to have your country there. Look at it. You know, there's 48 countries there. That means there's 150-odd that are not there, but they're all watching in huge numbers.
1: All right. You make an interesting case. Thank you very much, Tracy. Always great to talk to you. Tracy Holmes, host of the Sports Ambassador podcast. You're on 702 ABC Sydney and 1233 ABC Newcastle. I still feel like I'm in the grey area. When the rest of New South Wales joins us in about 10 minutes, I might just get some more thoughts on this. I think there's a lot of people in the grey area, not sure whether to commit or not. And I just want to know how people are negotiating that and deciding what to do. I just want to either go all in or all out. I don't want to be kind of hovering around the edges. But we'll talk a little bit more about it after 1:30. Because right now I want to talk to Beck Goldsby-Smith from the Art Gallery of New South Wales, an assistant learning producer, about a program bringing an appreciation to art, not to school kids, but to kids who haven't even gone to school yet, preschool kids. Hi, Beck. Hello.
2: Hi. Here I am.
1: Good. Hi. Glad you're there. Tell us about the Super Art Heroes program.
2: Yeah, it's a very exciting program and we've just launched it this year. And we love having these preschoolers coming. We take them on a journey where they are these superheroes who are finding lost artworks. And it connects to all of their problem solving and their critical thinking, and they go on a wonderful adventure through the galleries.
1: And how did it start? And, of course, you know, school kids coming to look at art in art galleries isn't new, but is this a relatively new thing? Maybe in the past people thought, oh, they're too young.
2: I think so. I think there's a lot of fear on both sides from institutions and from parents and preschools to bring these young artists and thinkers into the gallery space, worrying about them touching things or being loud. Mm. But we noticed that there were these very brave teachers out there, John Brocci Nursery School with Rebecca Andrews, and they were bringing their students in. And so the audience was there and we knew it was possible. So then we worked hard on researching how this audience learns, what's going to connect to them, and we knew that getting them in the gallery would be good for the gallery as well as them.
1: Right. And so specifically, what do you, what do you do and how do you kind of mould the programs to be different from that towards primary school kids, for example?
2: So the difference is with our early learners, our preschool learners, we have made it a real storytelling role play experience. So before they come to the gallery, we send them a message, which we call a social story, but for them it's more of a bat signal in the sky. We tell them that we've lost artworks and we need superheroes to come and be part of it. So from the minute they land here, we give them patchwork capes with primary colours and shapes on them, and they are in that imaginary space for the whole 45 minutes to an hour. And our educators never break out of character. So whenever they're moving from one artwork to the next, they're asking the the students to help them. Can anyone see something that has sparkles on it? Can anyone see an artwork that is very big and tall? And all of those questions spark their critical thinking and they collaboratively find these artworks.
1: That sounds fantastic. I'd like to do it myself. I mean, I wonder, have you had any feedback yet about whether when the preschool kiddies go back to preschool, the next day is just normal, or whether there's kind of some lasting influence of this visit?
2: Yes, we have. Yeah. So John Brocci have visited four times with their groups, and through talking to them and to other teachers that have brought their students, we know that and from research in how this group learns, we know that doing these things as a group with their teachers, with their friends, it really cements a core memory, learning in that social way. And so when they get back, this continues, the talk of shapes continues, the talk of the artworks they saw continues, and then they tell their parents, and then they want to come to the gallery with their parents. So it really becomes a core memory. So it's a wonderful thing that keeps on growing.
1: Great. And look, if someone with preschool parents or grandparents is listening, or even a preschool age kid themselves, how can they do it?
2: So on our website, we have a learning tab, which has all of our wonderful programs. And there will be a tab that says early learners and preschool programs, and it's in there, and you can just book your preschool or your nursery school can book. So as a parent, you could contact your child's care centre and ask them to book it or send them the link and get the conversation going.
1: And just finally, when you were devising the program, I mean, everything you said about what it contains seems really sensible, but did you kind of just think this will probably work, or did you delve into what sort of learning strategies or teaching strategies do work for preschool kids?
2: Yeah, so prior to my role here, I was a primary and preschool art specialist. And also there is just a lot of fantastic research out there that really does back up the way that we design all of our programs. Start with knowing the audience and knowing what's out there in the education research, yeah, and using that to design our program. We also work very closely with the Department of Education, and of course we have curriculum aligned motivations in our design of our programs, so that all of that combines together to really know our audience and then build it for them, for that particular audience.
1: Well, look, sounds good. Good luck with it. I hope it builds and builds, because, you know, exposing kids to art and getting to think about it and getting to express themselves and working out how they can be creative themselves can't be a bad thing, right?
2: Exactly. And it's good to get them to come in and to challenge the space of what an art gallery is. So bring the noise, bring the disruption. We're ready for it.
1: Lovely. Good on you. That's Beck Goldsby-Smith from the Art Gallery of New South Wales. The program is called Super Art Heroes for Preschool Kids. She's an assistant learning producer there.
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1: Coming up later in the program, you've heard the stereotype of, you know, you've heard the term cat ladies. 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It's very old. The author of the Cat Lady Manifesto, everything you wanted to know about that topic.
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1: Lovely to have you company. Coming up a little bit later in the show at 2 o'clock, an episode of I Don't Get It. So if there's anything you don't get about the world, you can let us know at 2. And we get a very good success rate in I Don't Get It. I'd say about well over 90% of shortly after 2, someone says, I don't get, for example, where all the rubber goes from tyres. If your tyres slowly get bald, where's all the rubber from all those tyres getting bald, all the bits coming off? By 2:25, we've normally sorted it out, and we've got a very good success rate over the last year of maybe 4, 5, 6, 7 I don't get it's a day. If we're stumped by one, we'll get an expert. So anything like that, a little thing about the world that just it's not quite sure how it works, and it makes you think, I don't get it. Let us know after. So, for example, one we've got today that we'll try and sort out. I don't get if talking to plants actually helps them grow. You know, that you've heard that it does, but is that science? Is that urban myth? Well, we will sort it out in I Don't Get It today. But straight after the news headlines, we are in the midst of a kind of a can of worms, a hailstorm of strong opinions that we're going to continue. And it's about the World Cup. It's not about whether a particular player should play centre-half forward or right half. It's about a lot of people love football and are right into it. A lot of people are just indifferent to all sorts of sport. But there's a huge middle in Australia, I think, of people who aren't generally that excited by sport. And I'm kind of in that middle. And I just want to know how we work out whether or not we should jump on the bandwagon of football, the Football World Cup, or alternatively stay off the bandwagon and use those hours for something, you know, probably equally non-productive but fun in a different way. I'm just trying to figure that out. Many, many texts coming in about it, some telling me to stop being, well, I'm paraphrasing, stop being un Australian and get into it, but others saying they're not into soccer and why should they pretend? So what do you think? 0467 922 702, the phone 1300 222 702. First, let's get the news headlines. Very good afternoon, Adam Story.
5: Good afternoon, James. The US Vice President, J.D. Vance, claims a ceasefire agreement with Iran will transform the Middle East. It's expected to be officially signed on Friday in Switzerland, but details of what it contains are still emerging. Meanwhile, shares have surged in Asian markets and oil prices have fallen following the announcement. The Premier says the government is looking into whether the number of bull sharks in Sydney Harbour should be culled following Saturday's attack at Coogee. He says while it's off the table for great whites, he says it's a different story for bull sharks. And the Foreign Minister, Penny Wong, is today meeting with activists who were detained by Israeli forces while trying to reach Gaza as part of a humanitarian flotilla. The group is calling for an independent Australian investigation into the matter. There'll be more news at 2 o'clock.
1: Now, Adam, before you go, what are your normal feelings when it's not the World Cup about soccer, aka football?
5: Really don't pay much mind to it, to be honest. Yeah, it's not my. I have nothing against it. It's just it's not my game.
1: Words exactly. What are your thoughts now? Are you on, off, or considering whether to get on the bandwagon?
5: Look, I'll follow it. But I will not be going to live sites and wearing scarves and all that sort of business.
1: It sounds like you're walking. You're not ignoring the bandwagon.
5: I'm not ignoring the bandwagon.
1: You're walking behind it.
5: I will cheer on the bandwagon.
1: Yes.
5: Yeah. But for all those aboard the bandwagon, I wish you happy times.
1: Yeah, you know. It's a confusing time for those of us like you, of which I am one, who are wondering whether to say, you know, is this like the Olympics? We just go all in, or alternatively, I'm not sure.
5: Yeah, well, see, I've sort of become like that with the Olympics.
1: Oh, have you?
5: Mm.
1: Oh, okay. Curling doesn't do it for you anymore.
5: No.
1: It's very interesting.
5: Yeah, interesting, isn't it?
1: I got a few.
5: God, I love these therapy sessions.
1: Yeah, all right. Yeah. Thank you. You can be back in two. I'm just interested in bandwagons in general. Like I would call the Melbourne Cup a once-a-year bandwagon. I would call the Soccer World Cup, unless you're generally a passionate soccer fan, a little bit of a bandwagon, where they, and that's not a judgmental term, that a lot of people just follow soccer for a month or two every 4 years when the World Cup's on, and that's fine. I'm just wondering how you work out, you know, does it just happen automatically that it's an emotional thing and you think might as well? Or do you make a conscious decision? And how do you make that conscious decision? 0467 922 702 and the phone number 1300 222 702. Kath says, James, I've seen the light. Come on, Socceroos. Brazil will probably win, though. Robin, what do you think?
6: What do I think, James? I think you could be overthinking it a little bit.
1: I am.
6: I think you need to just go Aussie, okay? There's no bandwagon. Just if it's something Aussie, just go for it. Enjoy it. Like,
1: oop, she's been cut off. But thank you very much, Robin. Julia, what do you think? Hi, Julia. I just wanted to wait that out long enough
7: sorry.
1: So it got awkward. No. You were at your knitting group yesterday?
7: Yes. So I was at my regular knitting and design group yesterday.
1: Sounds good.
7: And I think knitting's fantastic. But like you, I just can't get into these team sports. I just can't get into them at all.
1: Okay.
7: But everyone else was gathered around one mobile phone that was streaming the game and they were loving it.
1: How many of you?
7: There was probably yesterday maybe 10
1: okay.
7: people. There's between 10 and 30 people anytime.
1: Wow. And there were 9 of you clustered around a mobile phone and you sitting off to the side.
7: Kind of, yes, that's true. But we all had our knitting to do, so no one felt left out.
1: Were they knitting while they watched?
7: Absolutely.
1: So they weren't really, I mean, it's hard to watch it. Well, you can knit without eyes, can't you?
7: Oh, totally.
1: Yeah.
7: I read while I knit, but they were getting very excited, especially once that goal came through, but yeah, it doesn't really do it for me either.
1: That's interesting, isn't it? Because there is that sort of thing, well, they're all into it. So maybe, you know, I want to be part of the gang. But you exhibited some strong independence there.
7: But I was knitting with them. So,
1: yeah, right.
7: I was still part of the gang.
1: Mm.
7: Well, and I chose not to mention, I quite like individual sports.
1: Yes.
7: But I thought maybe I won't bring up the boxing today.
1: Is that your favourite sport? You like the boxing?
7: I do.
1: Yeah?
7: Yeah.
1: Yeah.
7: Yeah, I really do.
1: Okay, good.
7: Don't know why, but I do.
1: The sweet science, they called it. Is that what they're called?
7: And it's, the level of fitness you need to do something like that and the level of determination, that does blow my mind. But, yeah, team sports have just never, ever been my thing.
1: Do you know what you've got to do next week at knitting? You've got to bring your own mobile phone. You've got to tune up. There might not be any live boxing on, but maybe like an old fight, Muhammad Ali versus George Foreman or something. And as they cluster around listening to the football, you can cluster all by yourself around watching Muhammad and George go for it and turn your volume up a little bit higher than theirs.
7: Yeah, well, a good mate of mine's boxing in America soon, so I might just do that.
1: Okay.
7: Yeah.
1: In a proper tournament?
7: In a proper, she already holds 2 world title belts. She's already got Commonwealth Games, a gold medal. So, yep, I'll be definitely watching that.
1: Who's that? What's her name?
7: Kay Scott.
1: Kay Scott, and she's fighting in what division?
7: Okay, it moves a bit for women because the weight divisions for women do move around, but I think she's middleweight these days. It might be welterweight.
1: Do you know what, Julia? When I launched this little segment about should we get into the football, you know, should people are uncertain get into the Football World Cup or not, I did not think...
7: You never thought boxing would come into
1: it. I did not think I'd end up talking to someone who was knitting and was very interested in boxing. So it's very good it's taken this little discussion. Thank you very much, Julia.
7: It takes all sorts, right?
1: Yeah. Lovely to speak to you. We are talking about the Football World Cup And some people are just jumping into it and they never normally love soccer or football and getting into it and saying, come on. Someone says, you know, a lot of people texting me say, why don't you just get into it? You'll really enjoy it. Other people are saying, I'm not normally into it and I don't see why I should be. And I'm just interested in how you decide. It does seem one of those, you know, because the Olympics, everyone kind of automatically does almost. I guess there's some people who aren't at all interested in the Olympics, but this is a little bit more niche maybe. And soccer's there all the time and many of us kind of ignore it most of the time and then jump on it now. Anyway, if you've worked out how you are going to react to the Football World Cup, let me know. 0467 922 702 is the text and the phone. 1300 222 702. Hi, Rob.
8: Yeah. Hi, James. Look, I love the World Game, and I stress the World Game. You know, NRL, AFL, that you know occupies most of our attention.
1: Niche,
8: niche, exactly. You know, for me, it's a celebration of humanity. You know, countries and peoples that wouldn't normally sort of react or be associated with one another on the football field, suddenly they are, and the crowds around them. Australia's playing Paraguay next week. Australia and Paraguay aren't particularly close. I'm not sure how big the Paraguayan population is in Australia, but there's something good in that. Just that in itself. Even playing Turkey the other day, arms are laid down. I feel the whole world, whatever wars are going on, whatever nonsense. And if you forget the dirty aspect of FIFA, right? This award that Donald Trump got for this peace prize, and obviously that's disgusting.
1: But I understand what you're saying. Underneath it is this sense of the world coming together that you don't really get when New South Wales plays Queensland in rugby league.
8: Exactly. And all the little nuances and all the little stereotypes that nations have generally, it plays out on the field as well. Now, there's no Italians at this World Cup, so I'm free to sort of have a go at them. But there'll be no roly-poly on the ground with the Italians when there's an act.
1: Well, that's right, the acting. Okay. Yes.
8: Yeah. So it's all the theatre and all of it is just, it's so lovely. And, you know, it's a celebration of Australia too, and what Australia, what that team means for me anyway, the Socceroos and the Matildas. It's what Australia is. It's a representation of us today. And I'm very proud of that. And I love the rest of the world seeing what Australia looks like and feels like today. I think that's really great too.
1: Rob, you've nearly convinced me. That was quite a beautiful beautiful homily. Thank you very much for that. Matt, what do you think? Do you like being on the bandwagon, jumping on it?
9: Yeah. I've been on the bandwagon. And I think my main thought about it is that it's similar to the last caller that most of us have to pretend to be on the rugby league or AFL bandwagon every year, and especially State of Origin is without doubt the biggest bandwagon. People who don't know anything about league jump on this New South Wales, Queensland bandwagon.
1: Yeah.
9: And you have to do it because you have to fit in. So I think those that aren't into the soccer or the football, they can do it for, you know, a month for every 4 years.
1: It's not that much.
9: It's not that much, exactly.
1: Okay, so answer me this. Say I get on the bandwagon and I'm getting closer and closer to being persuaded. Obviously, I'm going for Australia. If there is a slight chance Australia won't make it to the end, if that happens, what do I do then? Do I go for Senegal? Who should I?
9: I think, you know, and again, I think the last call, I would pick, I don't know, if there's a community near you, you know, like I was at, in 2006 when we made the World Cup, I lived in Leichhardt. So whenever Italy played, we would go down and watch games. And then, so even if Italy cheat again and knock us out or whoever's playing, even if you're there, you can jump on that bandwagon.
1: Right, okay, yes.
9: And then just, yeah, then you're a winner no matter what, but then you can also go out and meet new people or the communities that have more of an interest in it.
1: That's good. And you've got, then if your second team gets knocked out, you can keep getting more and more multicultural. The more of your teams that get knocked out, the more it gives you an opportunity to explore a new culture.
9: Exactly.
1: Love it, Matt. Thank you. We'll just take one more from Meg. Hi, Meg. What do you think? Are you on the bandwagon for the World Cup?
10: Oh, definitely. Yeah, definitely, James. We're a multicultural country. It's a multicultural team, although I've got to learn the names of the new young fellows. But you know, as a family, we all, you know, they were spread out. You know, my husband and I were sitting here and my husband was yelling at the TV and then crying and ringing my son, and he was trying to get dressed for a wedding and saying, "Dad, I can't talk, you know, I'm watching the game and getting dressed." Like, it's just, it sort of brings a lot of people together. And also, if your children have played soccer, it's that memory of them as kids, you know, playing soccer too, which is, you know, quite sort of warm and,
1: right,
10: you know, comforting.
1: And you can say to your kids, if you trained a bit harder, you could be there. Is that what you mean?
10: Not quite. The only thing is, I get really nervous watching the game. You know, it's like, oh, you know. it's a lovely time. You know, my son used to get up at all hours watching it, yeah, you know, but yeah, when he was at uni. But
1: who are you going to go if Australia gets knocked out?
10: Oh, well, maybe the heritage there, you know, you go back to either way, you know, Scotland or England.
1: Okay.
10: one of those teams. Right. But it's international, and you know, we need to be there on that international scene.
1: We need to be there. Thank you very much, Meg. I'm more or less convinced.
11: From Braxton to Blacksmiths.
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11: This is 1233 ABC Newcastle.
1: I don't get it coming up after two. If there's something you don't get about the world, do let us know. One we've got to start with today is, I don't get whether talking to plants actually helps them grow. I've heard it does. I've heard it doesn't. What's the truth? So that's the sort of thing we want to try and get. Little mysteries about the world we don't understand. Well, you can text one in now, actually, if you got it, and we can get started on it. The text 0467 922 702. But first, our relatively new segment, Random Radio, where we talked to someone, and I did a call out about an hour ago, who's happy to be a bit open about a time in their life. They retain control, though. It's not just me being miscellaneously nosy. I'm going to give our volunteer, Andy, today a choice between five topics. He can pick one, and off we go. G'day, Andy.
13: Good afternoon. How are you?
1: Good. Thank you very much for being a part of Random Radio. Can I share... Can I share your potential topics?
13: Certainly can.
1: All right. They are either your childhood dream, a turning point in your life, what you did on the weekend, a hobby you have, or a big accomplishment. Where do you want to go?
13: I will take between a turning point and accomplishment.
1: Okay. So it might be a turning point that leads to an accomplishment.
13: That's exactly it. Okay, very interesting.
1: All right, Andy. So a turning point in your life, when was it?
13: It was 22 years ago. And it was learning to appreciate today, not tomorrow. And it's learning to appreciate the grass is green today, not looking for the shiny disco ball tomorrow.
1: How old were you?
13: I was 28 years old.
1: And what happened?
13: I had a motorcycle accident, broke my neck, broke my arms, shattered my face, et cetera, in a motorcycle accident.
1: Wow. And how was the accident? How did the accident happen?
13: Head on a motorcycle. With two motorcycles collided.
1: Oh, gosh. Was it, did someone do the wrong thing, or was it a genuine accident?
13: Genuine accident.
1: Yeah, right.
13: On a dirt road.
1: Do you remember it?
13: Not really. I remember the second before, you know, second prior, but and then a couple of months later, woke up in a hospital bed. And yeah, from that moment, it was interesting because what it taught me was the appreciation of what you've got today, not what you've got
1: tomorrow.
13: Let
1: me get to that. You slightly glossed over a couple of months later, you woke up in a hospital bed. So you were out for 2 months?
13: I was. I then spent a year and a half in a hospital learning to walk and get up and mobile again.
1: Oh, my gosh. Can you remember anything about, is that defined as it's a coma?
13: It was indeed.
1: And do you have any memory, any impressions or anything at all from that period?
13: I do. I knew certain people had come and visited. I knew certain people had come in and seen me and visited me in bits and pieces.
1: Yeah.
13: And they sort of woke me up at one point in it, and then they put me back into one for a while as I was recovering.
1: And tell me what it was like. Did you come out of it like gradually over days or more suddenly than that or what?
13: Look, it was quite a few months before I could tell you what day of the week it was.
1: Yeah. So it was a very gradual process of consciousness
13: coming back.
1: It
13: was a hazy journey.
1: Yeah. And was that, could you remember how did you feel in that period, like anxious or sad or indifferent, or can you remember what the feeling was like in that period?
13: Shivers. Looking back, I don't think you actually realise how I never realised how busted up I was at the time.
1: Yeah.
13: And you know, my old dad came in and saw me, and I said, "Oh, you know," he said, "Oh, you've had a bit of a you've had a buster." And I sort of said, "What day? When are you getting me out of here?"
1: Yeah.
13: And I said, "What day is it?" He said, "Whatever day it was, Tuesday." And I said, "Well, you've got to get me out by Friday."
1: Right.
13: And I had not a clue that I was going to be in there for months and months and months following.
1: I guess the medical profession in that situation, one of the many things they have to manage is how they give you information, because you waking up and them telling you how badly bunged up you are immediately might be an enormous shock. Maybe they deliberately do it kind of gradually.
13: Look, I think so. I think they definitely do it slowly. But I mean, up to the point they ended up getting a newspaper and pointing out the date on the newspaper to me. And I still didn't believe it. I thought someone was sort of taking the mickey.
1: Because that much time had passed.
13: That much time.
1: Gosh. And you said you're in hospital how long? A year and a half?
13: A year and a half in total.
1: And you had to learn how to walk again.
13: Yeah, I sort of lost all movement in my limbs and legs and bits and pieces, and eventually it all came good after some wonderful doctoring.
1: Yeah, and was part of every day once you were able to, you know, doing rehab and doing various exercises?
13: Yeah, absolutely. They put me into a rehabilitation hospital for 9 months. I spent 9 months there.
1: Was that hard?
13: No, what choice have you got, sir? What choice have you got?
1: I guess so, yeah. But were there times where you thought, this is a waste of time, I'm never going to be able to do it? And
13: Not really. Day dot. Mm. You appreciate the moment. This is my point. This is what I learned to appreciate. Because someone on the opposite side of a room, that man had a leg amputated or whatever it might have been, and there's always someone worse off.
1: Yeah.
13: But
1: this is 22 years ago, you think. I mean, did you learn this quickly or slowly?
13: It's funny. Originally I was in there and I hit rock bottom. At one point I hit rock bottom. I remember going, oh, gee whiz, life's a bloody mess. And then halfway through the journey somewhere, there's a switch and I just went, hang on. I'm the lucky devil. I'm the lucky one. Mm. I'm going to walk out the other side of this.
1: Yep.
13: Where some other gentleman wasn't so lucky.
1: Yeah, yeah.
13: And then I used to get sent across to the spinal ward over a ride, and there was some kid learning to drive a wheelchair with a straw, and hang on, you've got to appreciate where you're at.
1: So let me ask you this, Andy. You were 28 at the time. How was your life going before the accident? You know, what were you doing?
13: I was young. I was in the building industry. I was living a fast life, as you do at 28.
1: Yeah.
13: And life was good.
1: Did you learn much about friends, family in that period?
13: Absolutely. That's the biggest thing. You learn who your true friends are when something goes seriously wrong.
1: So some people lent in and some people not so much.
13: Absolutely. And people pop out of a woodwork. I never quite thought we were going to come out of a woodwork.
1: Mm, yeah.
13: So.
1: What, people you hadn't seen for a while? And
13: people I hadn't seen and old friends that, friends that I didn't quite, wouldn't have appreciated as much as I did.
1: Mm. Can you remember one in particular who really surprised you?
13: There was a whole group of friends.
1: Yeah.
13: There was many, many, many people came out of the woodwork.
1: Yeah, wow. So I'm talking to Andy about a turning point in his life. Andy was in a motorcycle accident 22 years ago, 28. He was in hospital. He was in a coma for a couple of months and then in hospital for another year and a half. What was it like the day you got out?
13: Look, originally it was interesting. When I first got out, I thought everything was back to roses, and then it actually impacted me of where I was up to.
1: Mm.
13: The doors were sort of it was starting again, and so I picked up the pieces and hit rock bottom for another little patch, and then back it all came good again.
1: Yeah, Yeah, and
13: pick up the pieces and appreciate today. And that's why I say that, you know, at the start of this, it was learning to appreciate today, not tomorrow.
1: What sort of physical shape were you in when you got out? You know, walking.
13: I was just walking. I was shivers. I was 48 kilos when I left the hospital, so I wasn't much. I was just above a skeleton.
1: Wow. And I mean, how do you get around now? Are you
13: 100%.
1: Yeah.
13: A few nuts. Yeah. Well, you know, some nuts and bolts, but I get around perfectly.
1: Literally nuts and bolts, right?
13: Nuts
1: inside
13: bolts,
1: you.
13: Nuts and bolts. Many 147 nuts and bolts.
1: Yeah. But would you? You know, if I saw you walking down the street, would you think, "Oh, I think he's been in an accident"?
13: You'd never pick it.
1: Okay. Can you run?
13: Certainly can.
1: Yeah, right. And
13: I wouldn't. Would you have shivers? Yeah, definitely. Yeah. Still run.
1: Yeah. Okay. And what do you do now?
13: In the country on a farm.
1: Yeah. Is that good?
13: Wonderful.
1: Yeah.
13: Surrounded by nature and sort of surrounded by outdoors and appreciating life.
1: Yeah. Nice. And. I mean, it's interesting, you know, in the movie version, the end is you walking out of the hospital. But it was interesting you saying that some of the biggest challenges came after that.
13: Absolutely, because I don't think you realise, well, you know, you're just realistically, your life's been that you're back to square one and you're starting again.
1: Mm, mm. And how did you go about that?
13: Oh, I slowly just pieced it back together, you know, sort of went back to the countryside and started again, and away I went.
1: Yeah. Was it hard getting in any sort of motor vehicle the first time?
13: Oh, look, I don't think you can't look back. So not really. I don't think you can. But, yeah, it's funny. I was, I don't think you can ever look back.
1: Yeah. I mean, that's true. Of course, everything you say is true. You shouldn't look back. Enjoy every moment. The future's uncertain, so don't waste now. There's such... In some ways, simple lessons, but so hard to learn. So hard to learn, aren't they?
13: Absolutely. It's one thing I don't think we all appreciate. I mean, we're always chasing the grass is always greener and tomorrow,
1: yeah,
13: rather than the moment right now.
1: Mm. And are you still good at that, you know, 22 years later?
13: Absolutely. Wake up every day and say the same thing to myself.
1: And I wonder if you would have been, were it not for the accident.
13: It wouldn't have. I would have never have learned to appreciate it to the same level as what I do today.
1: Yeah, right. I mean, because, you know, every day good and bad things happen, don't they? And
13: absolutely.
1: And we can try and learn how to focus our attention on which they are. Do you have any, like, apart from getting into terrible motorcycle accidents, spending in a year and a half in a hospital, you got any shortcuts for the rest of us as to how to get to that?
13: But live it. Just go and live life.
1: Yeah.
13: That's a key.
1: Yeah. And those friends of yours who were there, you know, for you at that time, you still stay in touch?
13: Absolutely.
1: Yeah. Well, look, it was so lovely.
13: Mate, appreciate it. There you go.
1: Talking to you. Yeah, it's an amazing story and you're so open about it. So thank you very much for being a part of Random Radio.
13: Pleasure. Thank you.
1: Great to talk to you, Andy. That's Andy. Well, you heard his story. We just did a call out for anyone who wanted to, you know, tell us an interesting story about their life. About an hour ago, he was... He put his hand up, and I'm so glad he did, because it was amazing to hear the resilience and the courage and almost the matter-of-factness of all the incredible things he went through. 2 months in a coma, a year and a half in hospital, and here he is 22 years later.
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1: A couple of people suggesting that Andy, my last guest, had a not dissimilar voice to Adam's story. Someone even asked if I was interviewing Adam. I wasn't. No, that was listener Andy. We're coming up to news time, 2 o'clock, where you'll hear the actual Adam story. After that, I don't get it. So let us know anything Anything you don't get about the world, anything that's confusing you, anything you look at it and think, hang on, why do we do it that way? I don't really get it. 0467 922 702 is the text, and the phone number 1300 222 702. I don't get it. Our weekly exploration and of everyday mystery. We've got a pretty good hit rate at solving them too. 2 o'clock now, news time.
5: Story with ABC News. The US Vice President J.D. Vance claims the ceasefire agreement with Iran will transform the Middle East. Washington and Tehran say they've reached a deal to end military operations following months of conflict. It's expected to be officially signed on Friday in Switzerland, but details of what it contains are still emerging. Mr. Vance says it's an historic deal.
14: If the Iranians comply with his deal, it is going to fundamentally transform the Middle East for the next 50 years. It's going to end the war. This region of the world has been a basket case for my entire life. And what the president has really set us to do is to certainly eliminate the nuclear threat of Iran. That's done.
5: Economists are warning of more volatility ahead despite a positive reaction in global share markets to news of the ceasefire. Benchmarks in Tokyo and Seoul are up around 5%, while in Australia the All Ordinaries Index is up around 1.4%. Oil prices have also fallen, with Brent crude down more than 4% at $83.54 a barrel. But AMP economist Mai Bui says with the agreement not being signed until the end of the week, markets are likely to remain uncertain.
15: There is no agreement yet on the nuclear issues, and actually that issue would be extended by another 60 days of negotiations. So I think that there will still be a lot more flare-ups in the meantime until we can flesh out what those details look like.
5: The Premier says the government is looking into whether the number of bull sharks in Sydney Harbour should be culled. Chris Minns has been asked about whether the population controlling measure would be used for great white sharks after a woman was mauled by one at Coogee on the weekend. He says while it's off the table for great whites, it's a different story for bull sharks.
16: We're currently undertaking a headcount effectively of whether there's been an increase in the harbour as a result of, you know, a healthier harbour and more fish stocks within that tributary, what it means for swimming and recreating in the harbour. But a cull of great whites is not going to be the answer to this.
5: Police say they'll look at hours of body-worn and social media vision of an event that resulted in a large police operation yesterday in Newcastle. More than 200 people, including up to 40 riding unregistered dirt bikes, turned up at a park in the suburb of Mayfield after a clothing brand posted to social media it was giving away hundreds of T-shirts. Police capsicum sprayed some members of the crowd during a melee while Polair was brought in to monitor the crowd. Superintendent Carly Ndemi says some of the behaviour was deplorable.
17: What resulted was an absolute disregard for public safety. A message that I have for anyone who participated illegally, and those people can expect a knock at their door.
5: A police officer has allegedly been dragged by a van while attempting to make an arrest in the Central Tablelands. Police say a 42-year-old man attempted to drive away from officers after being pulled over near Lithgow on Saturday afternoon. While trying to stop the vehicle, the officer was allegedly pulled along the road for a short time. He suffered cuts and bruises after later falling onto the road, with the police eventually stopping the van and arresting the driver. He's been refused bail and will face court later this week. Meanwhile, police are appealing for public help in finding 9 men wanted on outstanding warrants for murder, drug dealing and directing organised crime operations. State Crime Command says the men, aged from 25 to 54, are believed to be offshore. State authorities say they're working closely with federal police and international law enforcement agencies to ensure the wanted men are arrested and returned to Australia. Russia has carried out aerial attacks on the Ukrainian capital Kyiv and the northeastern city of Kharkiv, killing 9 people. The BBC's Simon Hancock reports.
18: Ukraine's interior minister described the attack on the capital Kyiv as a major blow with significant destruction of civilian infrastructure. The city's mayor, Vitaly Klitschko, said some houses and cars caught fire after being hit by debris from drones. He said the attack damaged electricity lines and left more than 140,000 people without power. In the northeastern city of Kharkiv, at least 5 rescue workers were killed while putting out a fire caused by Russian strikes. Russia also says its territory has come under attack from Ukraine.
5: Climate change ministers across the Pacific have appointed three envoys to help guide negotiations at the United Nations Climate Change Conference in Turkey later this year. Turkey is hosting the meeting known as COP31 and Australia is president of negotiations. Australia's Minister for Climate Change, Chris Bowen, says the envoys will elevate Pacific voices at the conference and help shape the global response to climate change. To the weather for this afternoon, isolated showers across the southern inland plains, the central east and northeast, tending to be scattered about the north coast and the adjacent ranges. It'll be dry and sunny elsewhere. Partly cloudy with a slight chance of a shower in Sydney this afternoon. A sunny day tomorrow, a top of 21. Partly cloudy Wednesday, 22. And mostly sunny Thursday and 23. It's 2:05.
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1: Great to have your company. A lot of love for our last guest on Random Radio, Andy, coming in on the text line. Andy, wow, really inspired me on a tough day. Someone says that was amazing. Thank you, Andy. Andy telling us about his experience 22 years ago being in a motorcycle accident, being in a coma for a couple of months and in hospital for 18 months, and sharing that one of the lessons he learned from that was to live each day as fully as he could, get the most out of each day. Someone says tomorrow isn't guaranteed for any of us, so as Andy wisely suggested, we should try to live more fully in the present and appreciate what we have rather than dwell on what we don't. In the end, none of it follows us to the grave, says someone. Time now for I Don't Get It.

0: I don't get it. It's all about mystery. Mystery surrounds us if we just open our eyes and observe it. So often we don't. The world we live in, it's extraordinary, isn't it? All the technology, all the nature, all the weird human goings on. What about it all don't you get? Sometimes it's the most everyday things. So let us know what you don't get. Call on 1300 222 702. The text 0467 922 702. We've got one on the go. I don't get if talking to plants actually helps them grow. Some people say it does. Some people say it doesn't. What's the science? Does it actually work? So that's the example of an I don't get it. Another is from Petra. Hi. Hi, Petra.
1: Oh, good afternoon.
0: What don't you get?
1: Well, as a left-hander, I'm not looking for it, but I can't help but notice in a nanosecond if someone is left-handed, be it in real life or on TV or a movie, straight away I notice. Well, I always notice when I'm out and about that all cockatoos use their left claw. So I'm throwing out a challenge to, if anyone can find me a cockatoo that's eating with its right claw.
0: Yeah, right.
1: So, I don't know. I don't get it.
0: So the right one is holding on to the branch or whatever, and the left one
1: normally
0: is...
1: Normally they're on the grass.
0: Yeah, right. But they're balancing on the then on their right one.
1: Yeah.
0: While they eat with their left one.
1: Yeah, that's what they're doing.
0: And you've always never seen it round the other way around?
1: Never. And I've got a keen eye.
0: Yeah, I bet you have. And I guess that opens a wide... So that's the specific question. Has anyone seen it the other way around? But the more general question is... If maybe, I don't know what the percentage is, maybe it's like 8 to 10% of humans are left-handed.
1: Yep.
0: Is every species the same, apart from cockatoos? What's going on with chimpanzees
1: That's really... I think it's only in the cockatoo, but we'll see.
0: We'll see. Thank you very much. If anyone can help us about left-handed cockatoos, or in fact left-handedness or left-footedness, I guess, left-limbedness, in any other animal, we really want to know. 0467 922 702 is the text. The number 1300 222 702. And of course, if there's anything you don't get that you want cleared up, let us know. Fairly, hi.
2: Hey, how are you?
0: Very good. What didn't you get?
2: I don't get why it's called a pair of pants. It's only one item, but it is a pair of pants. You know, you've got two arms in your shirt. You don't call it a pair of shirts, but you've got two legs in the pants. Why do you call it a pair of pants?
0: Yeah, it's a very good point, because at least you'd think clothing should be consistent. If it's saying, well, there's two things for limbs, therefore a pair, then as you say, it should be a pair of shirts.
2: Yeah, exactly.
0: Mm. Yeah, it's a very good point, Fairly. I'm sure someone will know. Thank you very much. We'll try and get an answer for you. So more I don't get it's and more questions and answers to the three I'm about to share. Call them in on 1300 222 702, or the text 0467 922 702. So anything that we know about. Does talking to plants help them grow? Well, I guess to frame it in the I don't get it vernacular. I don't get if talking to plants makes them grow. Like, I've heard people mount persuasive arguments for yes, and I've also heard people say it's silly. How could it? It doesn't make sense. So can anything advance our knowledge? You don't necessarily have to have the whole answer, you know, just something that gets a little bit closer to the truth, e.g. I spoke to my plant and it died, for example, or the opposite. Petra wants to know about left-handed cockatoos. She's seen many, many cockatoos in her life, and being left-handed herself is a keen observer of left-handedness. And she thinks that every single cockatoo she's ever seen balances on the grass on its right foot –

0: generally on left and right limbedness in the animal kingdom we're very interested in. And the third one from Fairley, the pair of pants. I'm sure that's come up in the past. But Fairley did identify quite a hypocrisy, if you like, in the world of clothing, that surely if it's going to be a pair of pants, because of course if you've got two limbs going into them, then where do they get off not calling it a pair of shirts? Because you've got two limbs going into a shirt as well. So how do we, I mean, is there any way of reconciling that hypocrisy? So that's where we're up to. Our number 1-300-222-702 and the text 0467-922-702. A lot of texts that I'll get to in a moment coming in about left-handedness. So we definitely want to explore that further. Stephen, hello, what do you think? You know a bit about pants?
1: Look, I haven't just read this the other day, and it actually stems from pants because apparently early pants were made in two bits and then you sort of stitch them together, so you had two separate legs.
0: Okay.
1: So they were a pair of legs. But so that then translated to everything else that was two parts, like, my mum actually said, I just went and bought a pair of new bras the other day and it was only one.
0: Right.
1: So, but obviously, yeah, there's an obvious reason for it being a pair. A pair of scissors, apparently two identical blades, but they're joined in the middle so they don't join. But, yeah, so that's apparently
0: where it
1: came
0: from. Why
1: not the
0: shirts? Why not the shirts?
1: I have no idea. Can't answer that one. Mm. I don't know, and it doesn't make sense. But what I was going to say is the I don't get it thing too.
0: Yeah.
1: I don't get why I have at home, we live in an apartment, I have at home every conceivable machine ever invented to make coffee. and yet I go downstairs to a coffee shop.
0: Yes, that is interesting.
1: Why do I do that? I don't know why I have every. Because I've got a cold press coffee thing. I've got a hot press one. I've got a drip filter. I've got everything.
0: But I go
1: downstairs and buy it.
0: Are you a bit like a motorcycle collector? You enjoy the purchase and having them gleaming there rather than actually using them.
1: If you ask my wife to explain my fetish for frying pans, you may get the same at that
0: end. I see. Do you, when you get a new coffee creation machine, do you use it for a month and then kind of get bored of it?
1: Yeah. And there's a lineup of coffee machines that have all been used at least once. Mm.
0: I mean, it is a challenging one for the audience, given that it's about your habits and you don't know the answer. But sometimes sharing things like that about yourself with the crowd, it can help. They can know you better than you know yourself, perhaps.
1: They may do. There may be a whole swathe of people out there with cupboards full of coffee machines.
0: We'll do our best, Stephen. If anyone's got a theory as to why Stephen collects coffee making machines and still buys them, still goes to the cafe and buys himself a coffee, or can help with any of the other I don't get it's, let us know, 0467-922-702 or the text 1-300-222-702. Walter, a bit about a pair of pants?
2: Yes. Back in ancient times, a trouser or a pant, as we call it in modern times, a trouser was for one leg. So you had one leg with a trouser and you had the other leg with a trouser, and they were tied in the middle and they became a pair of trousers.
0: Yes, right. So that would distinguish them from the shirts, wouldn't it?
2: Yes, well, a shirt was a one-piece item, whereas a trouser, I think it goes back to horse riding or something to do with that, but it's ancient Persian or ancient Greek or ancient Egyptian.
0: But it's a pair of underpants, and they wouldn't have been made that way.
2: I'm not sure how that sort of trends.
0: Maybe just because once it was pants, it was all sort of pants.
2: Yeah, everything south of the border was pairs and everything north was single. Who knows?
0: Interesting. All right, thank you very much for that, Walter. Left-handedness, I'm pretty sure dogs, is Pierre calling, I'm pretty sure dogs always cock the same hind leg. Mine always cocks his right. That's interesting. He'd always, I mean, we are habitual, aren't they? Aren't we? I always clean my teeth, not just with the same hand, but making the exact same series of movements and starting in the same place and doing it the

0: exact same order. Afternoon, James. Being another left-hander is your previous corner. I notice lefties in a heartbeat too. I heard on the TV show QI that kangaroos are supposed to be left dominant as a species, says Jamie. Hmm. I mean, isn't it interesting how one I don't get it can open the door to so many I don't get it. I just want to know why it is about, I mean, I'm guessing, but I reckon 8 to 10% of people would be left-handed, maybe 6 to 10. It'd be somewhere around that, wouldn't it? Why is that? Like, why isn't it 26-74 or 50-50 or 0-100? Can anyone help us with that? 0467-922-702 is the text. The phone, 1-300-222-702. This is I Don't Get It. Phil, what don't you get?
1: James, I don't get why it takes a pharmacist so long to process even one simple prescription.
0: Oh, yes.
1: And I'm wondering why. Is there a supercomputer out there somewhere that's recording all our meds in sending it out to the universe or something?
0: You're so right. Like, I can pay for groceries of like $213. Beep, it's done. So why? I mean, I get they've got to go and get it, but there do seem to be like 8 separate stages if you watch a pharmacist, don't there?
1: Are they always busy, James? Always.
0: And there's often a queue, and no one likes being in a queue. That is very interesting. I wonder if there is like a, you know, just some inefficiency in this. Because you think you should be just be able to click it, right? Because sometimes you get an e-prescription now. Even then, click it, grab it, give it. But sometimes they have to print out do you think it's printing out a label and sticking it on? Could be that. Look, we'll find out, Phil. Okay, so this is where we are with I Don't Get It. One, talking to plants, does it work? Someone, there was a text message before, someone says, I experimented, I had 2 plants, I talked to one and I abused the other. Would have loved to see that. I think just, you know, saying, you're hopeless, droopy-leaved, loser plant. And then the other one, he was really nice. How are you going? Well, I love you, da-da-da. He said the one he spoke nicely to died, which was sad. And the one he abused thrived, which is kind of funny. So talking to plants, does it work? One. Number two, left-handedness, specifically from Petra about cockatoos. She thinks they're all left-handed, are they? But just anything about left- and right-handedness, you know, other species, why some but not many in humans are left-handed. Pair of pants, we're exploring that. I think we've got an answer to that one. Stephen wants to know why he keeps buying coffee machines but then keeps going to the cafe for his coffee. And Phil wants to know why the heck it takes so long for a pharmacist to give you a prescription, and, you know, from you handing it over to you walking out of there, it's does it need to be that long? Could it be quicker? 0467-922-702 is the text, and the phone 1-300-222-702. Someone says my boy Jack, the dog, cocks his leg both sides. He's a special talent. That's from Andrew. After someone else said that that most dogs only cock one size. The coffee machine issue is a problem brought about by consumerism, says someone. Yeah, okay. Well, maybe it's true, but I feel like we need to go deeper. Someone says, hey, James, underpants were like trousers, 2 separate pieces. Male cats tend to be left-handed due to a study. A study found male cats tend to be left-handed. But why? I'm so interested in that. Stephen, what don't you, do you, oh, you've got an answer for something. Talking to plants, tell me. Stephen.
2: Hello.
0: Yeah, go ahead. You've been talking to your plants?
2: When I did a degree in horticulture in Melbourne, I had to do this thing called a pitometer experiment, right, where you cut the quite a large piece of plant leaves on it, then you recut it underwater at least 6 inches up so the xylem and phloem are intact. Okay. Then you put a pipette or a chamber that you can measure the water usage through transpiration.
0: Okay.
2: So I put the first set of plants, and they were Leucolia grandiflora, in the middle of two speakers and put on AC/DC.
0: Here we go. Yeah.
2: And then it transpired X amount. Well, we'll say 3X amount.
0: Well, I think we can get to the conclusion. Did it work or not?
2: Yes. I then Pink Floyd, then I put on Mozart.
0: What was the most successful musician for prompting growth in the plants?
2: Mozart, there was less transpiration.
0: Mm.
2: That Pink Floyd came second. AC/DC came third.
0: That's so interesting.
2: But there also was an experiment done in the Smithsonian Institute in the 60s where they had a bucket of bronze and then mechanically at midnight they tipped it into a bucket of boiling water.
0: Yeah.
2: But they had G'd up all the plant.
0: We're going to have to move on in a tick.
2: Protected the plants. Yeah. Anyway, the plants reacted to the loss of life.
0: Oh, wow. That's really interesting. Hey, thank you so much, Stephen. So Mozart had a better effect on plants than Pink Floyd, who had a better effect than AC/DC. How interesting. Linda, do you know why Stephen keeps buying coffee machines but still going to the cafe?
3: I did text in and said, it's probably just as simple as, you know, I can cook a really nice meal at home, but it's just nice to sometimes go
0: it's
3: out
0: nice
3: and
0: to
3: have
0: go
3: someone
0: out.
3: Do it for you.
0: Yeah.
3: Yeah.
0: It could be
3: yeah,
0: like
3: just
0: that.
3: Yeah, just that special. Yeah. It's like, yeah, someone's
0: treating yourself.
3: Yeah.
0: Yeah, very nice. Someone else says, going to a coffee shop is someone else doing it for you, a kind of something like someone looking after you, feeling like you matter to someone else, having connection, social connection at a coffee shop. That's very true too. Often you get chatting to people, get a bit of exercise, get outside into the day, the fresh air. So there are many, many advantages, I think. This is I Don't Get It. Just don't get this world. We still have to sort out pharmacists. Stephen, any more theories about why Stephen keeps going to the cafe even though he has several cafe machines? I want to know more about left-handedness. This might be one where we need to get some expert on another day. But we'll find out what we can today. 0467 922 702 or the phone number 1300 222 702. George, you're a pharmacist?
4: Yes, I am.
0: So I apologise for all our disparaging remarks about
4: the slogan.
0: I'm sure it's not your fault. What is it a cumbersome process or what takes the time?
4: Look, we have to scan a script in and quite often we have to check the details. We have a dispenser who runs a prescription through. We've got to get the medication. Mm. We have to check for drug interactions, and then the pharmacist will check the script, make sure everything is in order, et cetera. And look, and quite often, even though there may be no patients in the pharmacy, there's often quite a lineup of scripts. It's not like you hand a script in and we jump on it straight away.
0: Right.
4: There's often a lineup of scripts, and each script takes, you know, a good 5 minutes if it's properly processed and supervised, and a pharmacist does his due diligence in going over the script, making sure all the details are correct.
0: It is something I can well understand. You do want to double check. It's more important than selling someone the wrong sort of hammer, obviously.
4: Absolutely. And look, quite often, a lot of the scripts now are digital. So we just scan a QR code in and all the doctor's details comes up automatically on dispensing software. But we still have to go through and just check everything. We've got to check for allergies. We've got to check the dose is correct, check for drug interactions, check that medication is appropriate for that patient based on their age, et cetera. So there's a lot of thought processes and matching, if you like, to make sure that prescription is right for the patient and safe for the patient. Yeah. And in the end, the pharmacist will then, take the medication out and talk to that patient. And quite often, like I said, it's not just a matter of getting a script, putting a label on and putting it out there. We have to, there's quite a number of processes.
0: Yeah, no, I understand, George. Thank you very much for filling us in and explaining why it does take a little bit more time. Much appreciated. Jamie, hello. What can you help us with?
5: Yeah, g'day, James. Yeah, just regarding the left-handedness, I believe there's a, you know, given that I've got Scottish background as well and being left-handed, I believe there's a castle in Scotland somewhere, and it's clan, the people of that clan were so skewed towards left-handedness that they built an entire castle back to front to the north to accommodate the fact that so many of them were left-handed.
0: Really?
5: Yeah. I think it was more to do with warfare and so forth. You know, if someone was invading, they were hanging onto a stair rail with the appropriate hand, but the people coming towards them, they couldn't hang onto the stair rail, you know, and not be encumbered.
0: Yes,
5: you know,
0: like that's all those...
5: with the sword in their opposite hand to normal.
0: Yeah, that's all those round staircases in castles.
5: Yeah, something like that.
0: Yeah. And, do you ever find in today's world, Jamie, that you know there are things built for right-handed people that are slightly inconvenient for you?
5: It's everything. It's everything. Yeah, I mean, my wife's right-handed, and she actually I'm so used to it, but my wife actually pointed it out to me. Even when you go into the auto checkouts at the shops, you have to always step slightly to one side to put your money in or take your money out because it's not in the preferred side.
0: Right.
5: You know, there's everything. I'm using a brush cutter right now. I have to walk backwards with a brush cutter because brush cutters are made for right-handers. You're supposed to go with the turn of the wheel. Well, for me to go with the turn of the wheel, I've got to go backwards. It's everything. It is everything.
0: That must be really irritating.
5: Oh, well, that's funny. I'm just so used to it, I don't really think about it.
0: Mm.
5: You know, but out of I don't think it's my family's clan that's the preferred left-handed one. But my dad's family is very small, and I've only got one cousin on my father's side of the family. She's left-handed. My dad's left-handed. His mother was left-handed. His uncle was left-handed. They're bloody everywhere.
0: Yeah.
5: Yeah, like just let...
0: Did you ever play the guitar?
5: No, probably for a number of reasons. Basically, one of them being that I'm tone deaf and I wouldn't have a clue. But hey, look, there's Jimi Hendrix and Paul McCartney.
0: Left-handed. Yeah. Well, Jimi Hendrix... Some people restring all the strings, don't they, and just turn them upside down. But I think Jimi Hendrix just played his upside down.
5: Right. Yeah,
0: so instead of strumming down, he strummed up. Yeah.
5: My wife actually plays the piano. Unlike myself, she's got loads of musical talent. And I was able to tell her recently that there's actually such a thing as a left-handed piano. Apparently.
0: Okay.
5: Yeah, everything's back to front. I don't know.
0: Look, we're going to – Jamie, thank you very much. We're going to follow this story, this left-handed story. Someone says the left-handed castle is an old Scottish joke, but who knows? It might have been true. Someone says left-handed research is quite extensive. Neville, what can you tell us about Neville? Not about Neville, because you are Neville, about left-handedness.
6: I'm quite heavily researched in education and the basic left-handed and right-handedness it goes back a long, long way.
0: Yeah.
6: But it came to a fore when people were using ink pens. Mm. So a person using an ink pen in their right hand was going away from the ink. A person writing their left hand would go across it and had to upend themselves to write without smudging all the ink because the ink was wet and would smudge. Mm. So there was a lot of research into left-handed and right-handedness back in, say, 1940, 1950, 1960s. And the science, it's really well-researched science, suggests that if you're left-handed, you're much more creative because your right hand is your right-sphered brain dominates and you are therefore left-handed. If you are right-handed, your left sphere of your brain dominates and that controls what you do. So people who are dominated by the left side brain are much more analytical.
0: Okay. Look, thank you very much for that. We are definitely not going to let this story die. We're going to do a deep dive into left-handedness in humans and other species and try to work out what's real and what's near, what's not real. Are we living in a right-hand dominated world, a tyranny, if you like? And how many people a left-handed? Is it a particular, you know, what is the particular percentage and why is it that and not higher or lower? And in other animal species, is it always, you know, the same amount or different? Or if so, why is it different? Jeanette, the Scottish castle.
7: Yes, Jeanette.
0: Sorry. Some people have said it's a joke. Is it a joke?
7: It's not a joke. Mm. It's the Kerr family. My maiden name was Kerr. Mm. The Kerr clan. It's Jedburgh Castle in Scotland.
0: Yeah.
7: And it's got a spiral staircase and it's going the opposite way to most spiral staircases so that the people coming from the upstairs, downstairs, if they're being attacked, as your previous caller said, they can be holding on to they can have their swords in their left hand and hold the staircase in their right, whereas the people attacking them have to do the opposite. So, yes, it's Jedburgh Castle in Scotland.
0: Lovely. Thank you very much for that, Jeanette. I appreciate your call. It's 28 minutes to 3. Let's get the latest news headlines. Good afternoon again, Adam Story.
8: Afternoon, James. Global share markets have welcomed news of a ceasefire between the US and Iran. Trading in Asia is up, with Tokyo and Seoul gaining around 5%, while Australia has also gained ground. The ASX 200 is up around 1.3%. A community meeting will be held in Sydney's eastern suburbs tonight in the wake of the weekend shark attack. A 35-year-old woman remains in hospital in a critical but stable condition after she was bitten by a shark at Coogee Beach on Saturday. And police say illegal dirt bike riders put the community safety at risk during a police operation in Newcastle yesterday. Up to 40 riders on registered bikes and another 200 people on foot converged on a park in Mayfield as part of a clothing brand's promotion for free T-shirts. There'll be more news at 3 o'clock.
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0: Millions of texts coming in about left-handedness. I'm a photographer. Many are left-handed, but cameras are designed for the right-handers to use with your right eye. That's from Randolph. James, I spat out my tea at the sound of a left-handed piano. As a pianist, I'm struggling to understand how that's even possible, said Duncan. Well, in fairness to the call, he said he'd heard of it. He wasn't sure. Ringo Starr was left-handed, says someone. Bob Geldof is left-handed and plays guitar upside down. The hardest tennis matches, says Louise, for lefties to play are lefties versus lefties because of the rarity of the combination in that sport. Okay. Cricket bowlers, people often say, are left-hander. There's a heck of a lot of left-handed cricket batsmen, like far more than the percentage of left-handers. And a lot of them, this is quite interesting, throw right-handed. So I guess they're just playing backwards. Greg says, I'm one of six. Three of us are left-handed. That's very interesting. Sulfur-crested cockatoos are nearly all left-footed, as in holding foot to eat. And that's what started us with Petra, who was saying that she'd never seen a cockatoo that wasn't eating with its left foot. So there you go. Look, we'll continue this later in the week, I promise. The whole left-handedness thing, we will delve deep. But right now we're going to do a sharp left turn into the history of cat ladies. So you've probably heard the expression cat lady. Sometimes it's a derogatory term. This is a clip from The Simpsons.
11: They call her the cat lady. People say she's crazy just because she has a few dozen cats. But can anyone who loves animals that much really be crazy?
0: So I guess the stereotype of the cat lady has been around apparently for centuries in some form or another. Witches, single women. But where did it start? How did it start? And is it just pure sexism? What does it mean? I don't know. If anyone's interested in cat ladies, if you've been, you know, if you are a person who has a lot of cats and female, have you been called a cat lady? Have you been called a cat lady if you're not that? Our text 0467 922 702 and the phone 1300 222 702. Anna Gogo is author of the Cat Lady Manifesto. Hello, Anna.
12: Hi, James.
0: Hi. Why did you write the Cat Lady Manifesto?
12: Well, I think it's high time I put this ridiculous trope to bed. So I actually was inspired to write it. I've always loved cats since I was very young, just born loving cats. And people have always known this about me, but I noticed when I turned 40 and I didn't have children and I wasn't married by choice, unmarried by choice, that the comments I used to get about having cats became more hostile, even hateful. People started saying things to me like, oh, I know you hate children, or you're going to die alone with the cats eating your face. And the comments became sort of more frequent and more hostile. It used to be like, oh, Anna's crazy for cats. But then I thought, where is this coming from? And then I had an experience
0: who was saying that to you?
12: People all over. You wouldn't believe.
0: Like, you mean like friends or people at work or what?
12: Oh, acquaintances, people in public. I'm a performer, so if I was at a gig and I'd said something about cats, this would come up.
0: And were they trying to be funny?
12: Yeah, people think it's funny, but and like in The Simpsons, you know, she's Eleanor Abernathy, the cat lady in The Simpsons. Oh, it's hilarious. She's crazy, a hoarder who lives alone and in a dressing gown and screams gibberish at people. Right. People think it's very funny, the cat lady trope, but underlying it, there was this kind of sort of hostility, which I really wanted to investigate. And of course, you know, there's a lot of gendered issues around cats and dogs. When people say they like cats, usually somebody will have to jump up and say, this happens a lot when I'm performing, if I mention a cat or that I like cats, someone will stand up and out of nowhere just yell at no one, I like dogs. And you're like, yeah, okay, cool, I love dogs too. But it's sort of like this performative kind of, you know, you have to say that you like dogs, otherwise people will think you're a woman who hates men, or boys won't like you, or you'll never get a man. People used to say to me also, being single, you know, at 40, after I got out of a long-term relationship, oh, well, you'll never find a man with all those cats, or don't put that you have cats on your dating profile. You know, men don't like that.
0: So you think it's kind of, I mean, I'm very interesting. You think it's like cats are associated with women, femininity or whatever. Dogs are associated with males, even though lots of women have cats and lots of men have. Lots of women have dogs and lots of women have cats. Wait a minute. You know what I'm trying to say.
12: Yes, I know what you mean.
0: Everyone has everything. And that's weird because there's as many male cats as there are female cats and dogs as well. It's just funny how we make those associations, isn't it?
12: That's right. And there are a lot of men who say they won't date women who have cats. Or, you know, I even heard reports when I was writing the book and I was talking to people, women saying, oh, yeah, I'm about to move in with my boyfriend, but he won't let me bring my cat. You know, there's this weird, there's a lot of gendered stereotypes around cats and dogs.
0: Is there a distinction? Did you say, you said a lot of men won't date women with cats. So is there a distinction between if you're a woman having a cat and having cats?
12: There is a distinction, yes, but there is the sort of underlying idea is that, you know, dogs have masters, dogs obey, dogs are man's best friend, and that cats are mysterious and they're mercurial and they have their sort of feminine qualities and also, cats are also champions of consent. So I do have a chapter in the book called Never Date a Man Who Hates Cats, who says he hates cats.
0: What does that
12: because
0: mean?
12: It's actually...
0: Sorry, just got to... Well, what does cats are champions of consent mean?
12: Well, you know, I mean, a cat chooses to let you pat it or to come to you or whatever. So, you know, a dog will run to anyone, usually with ebullience and joy, unless it's got some trauma. But most dogs are very sort of open to everyone. Cats are more discerning about who they like, who they don't, who can pat them, who can't, whose lap they'll sit on. So there was a lot of stuff there. But, yeah, I wanted to basically just unpack the trope, because the idea is as soon as you say crazy cat lady, we all have this picture of what that means. And I wanted to know where this comes from.
0: Okay.
12: So I looked at everything from medieval times to The Simpsons to popular culture, even Batman and Catwoman. And because I just wanted to see where this comes from,
0: so
12: and,
0: we're talking to,
12: and unpack it.
0: We're talking to Anna Gogo, author of The Cat Lady Manifesto, about the cat lady trope, I guess, where it came from and what it means and what it says about people who are interested in, not in cats, but are interested in the trope and use it. If you've ever been called a cat lady, if you're interested, you've got any questions for Anna, if you've got any experiences about just because you happen to like cats, sort of all these assumptions get thrown at you, let us know. The number 1-300-222-702 and the text 0467-922-702. So, Anna, where did, as far as you can tell, the cat lady idea originate?
12: Well, as far back as I could go was Pope Gregory the Ninth. Now, I think it was in the 13th century mm-hmm. where the Catholic Church was sending out inquisitors all over the world. The German ones were particularly rabid, I would say, inquisitors, and they were searching out accused heretics and torturing them and getting them to confess to being heretics. So whatever it was, it's a mad story. If you want to borrow my book from the library or get a copy from someone, it's a mad story. It's not safe for radio. Mm. But a man who was being tortured, accused of being a heretic, came up with this fantastic story about a half cat, half man, and this sort of underground sex cult where they worshipped this man who was half man and then had black cat legs, and then he turned into a black cat. The German inquisitor sent this insane, truly insane story back to the Vatican, and Pope Gregory the Ninth issued a papal bull, which is a kind of decree, saying that basically black cats were evil, and that he believed that the cats were Satan's minions on earth. So this is where the supernatural kind of stuff about cats comes in, you know, they're mysterious, they, you know. And so he thought that the devil could use cats to do his bidding on earth, which started a bit of a craze of cat killing in Europe, especially amongst the Catholics and, you know, people who followed the Christian church, which it actually had a negative impact on the later spread of the plague, because cat killing became so popular that they were killing all the cats and then the cats were not killing the mice and rats.
0: Oh, yeah, of course.
12: And then another pope said, "Thou shalt not suffer a cat to live." And so everybody started killing cats. Then the plague started spreading, and then we all know what happened from there. But luckily, my book is also a celebration of nonconformists and rebels. There were some grain farmers at the time who refused to get rid of their cats, and they kept their cats. And they discovered that the grain farmers were spared the plague. Therefore, it must be because the cats were killing the rats and mice, and that's how they found out that the plague was being spread by fleas on the rodents. And that's how they discovered the spread of how plague was spread. Well, so that was very interesting.
0: Yeah. Someone says men who like cats are a huge green flag, the opposite of a red flag. Gaining the attention of a cat is an exercise in consent, whereas dogs are needy. True. Someone says, please look up toxoplasmosis before you continue this conversation. I don't really have, I mean, I could just stop.
12: Yes. Well, that's but, one of the things people have accused me. Sorry.
0: The cat people are infected with a cat mind control virus and cannot be trusted, says Dan in Thornley. Someone says, I too have loved cats all my life and have had them all my life, except now the growth of cat hate makes me fear for them. I've been called a cat lady and wear the slur, including the gender thing, proudly as a male. I've often had my masculinity questioned, except in the many Taekwondo comps I have won. Ha ha. So have you found many examples of that, of cat ladies being males? I mean, of it, you know,
12: yes.
0: Spreading, yes.
12: Absolutely. And that's the thing. I mean, so many men love cats.
0: Yeah.
12: And I have a section in my book where I profile historical figures from history, great historical figures we've all heard of, who were some of the craziest cat ladies in history.
0: Okay.
12: And half of them were men. Ernest Hemingway is a great example, because he's kind of, you know, he was the ultimate man's man. I mean, he was the manliest man's man to ever be a man's man to live. He was into hunting and guns and wars and bombs, and he wrote, you know, them incredible books. And he was boating and fishing and hunting and blowing up things and flying planes and shooting. He was such a man's man.
0: Yeah.
12: Obsessed. He had about 60 cats that he absolutely adored and ran his property. And the Ernest Hemingway Museum, which is his property, is now held by a trust, and it's a museum. And they always say people come for the Hemingway, but they stay for the cats. His cats are now protected, so the descendants of his cats are protected citizens.

0: Hastings as part of his property, and they're actually a tourist attraction. But okay. he had 60 cats, and that was amazing.
1: Cats.
0: Abraham Lincoln was amazing. He had a meeting with General MacArthur in a war tent in the middle of the Civil War. Of course, he was very determined to abolish slavery, the Civil War. We all know what happened there. There was a meeting, a crisis war meeting in a tent on one of the battlefields, and he heard some kittens mewing in the background, and he told all the soldiers they had to stop and go and rescue the kittens and take good care of them in the middle of the war.
1: Okay.
0: Abraham Lincoln was mad for cats. There were a lot of men and great figures of history who loved them.
1: Well, look, Anna, thank you very much. Lovely to talk to you about your Anna Gogo's the book is The Cat Lady Manifesto. So it's fascinating to see that there has been such history behind it. Thanks for your time.
0: Oh, it's my pleasure.
1: Hannah is on the line. Hello, Hannah.
2: Hello there. How are you?
1: Good. Are you a proud cat lady?
2: So proud. Mm. So very proud.
1: Good.
2: Yeah, I've heard a comedian describe why he was a cat person based on the energy of the cat. Yeah. Versus the dog. So dogs are, you know, very needy. You have to do everything for them. And they are, you know, they want your attention all of the time, whereas cats are much more independent and standoffish and not so needy, generally speaking. And I think that puts it really well. I would get overstimulated by a dog, I think.
1: Yes, yes. But... And do you ever get, I understand, do you ever get cat lady, you know, tropes? That
2: no,
1: sort of thing.
2: No, good. I don't think I have. Not to my face, anyway.
1: Yeah, yeah. I haven't look. I haven't heard anything.
2: Thank you. You'll tell me, won't you?
1: Yeah, I would. And also, I want to share with you that our producer Alistair identifies as a male cat lady.
2: Well, I think that should be on our forms. I think that's genuine.
1: Yeah, I think it's genuine too. Thank you very much for that, Jenny. What about you and cats? Jenny, go ahead.
3: Yeah. Oh, hi. Sorry. Hi. Yes, I love cats, but I must say to start off with that I love dogs as well. Mm. I just don't have one at the moment.
1: Okay, good. I'm glad you've put that on the record.
3: Yes.
1: Do you have cats, sir, plural?
3: I have one cat, 17 years and 5 months.
1: Oh, lovely.
3: And I don't know about dogs being needy, but this fellow runs my life.
1: Runs your life.
3: Absolutely.
1: Mm. How so?
3: Well, he has a thyroid condition, which means that he has to eat every 3 hours. So he
1: does. Right. So you've got to wake up in the middle of the night.
3: I know. I can leave him with a double meal through the night.
1: Okay.
3: So, yeah, we've worked that one out. But, yes, as I was said in my text to Hannah, cats were considered gods and worshipped by the Egyptians.
1: That's
3: and
1: right, yeah.
3: None of my cats have ever forgotten that.
1: Very good. Thank you very much, Jenny. Someone says, a man who loves his cat, to me, shows a far more emotionally mature person, as it takes a lot more care to obtain affection from your cat. That's from Belinda. Matthew Flinders from Jacqueline had a cat called Trim on his voyages to Australia. Someone reminds us that Donald Trump called Taylor Swift a crazy cat lady. Kylie, hello. Hi, Kylie.
4: Hi, James. How are you?
1: Good, hello. Good. Go ahead.
4: Good.
1: Are you?
4: Oh, well, yeah, I'm a crazy cat lady. yeah, I have one cat.
1: Yeah.
4: I've been called a crazy cat lady. I have a coffee mug with crazy cat lady written on the side.
1: Did you buy that or did someone buy it for you?
4: A colleague bought it for me, which was to, you know, Kris Kringle or something at Christmas.
1: Oh, yeah.
4: And his wife was actually worried that I'd be offended by it, but I actually really liked it.
1: Oh, that's good. It is a high-risk gift, I think.
4: It is a high-risk, very brave gift, yeah. So, yeah, no, I loved your interview with the author, and I'll definitely be getting that book. I lean into being a crazy cat lady, even though I just have one cat.
1: Very nice. And yes, I understand you've united both our predominant topics of the last hour and that you're left-handed as well.
4: That's correct.

0: I'm a left-handed cat lady. I have red hair. I'm extremely unusual. So there you go. Yep.
1: I'm just curious. How did you become a cat lady? Like, were you a cat kid and you just grew into it, or did it strike you in midlife, or what?
0: No, I was always into kitty cats when I was little. Yep. Always into cats as opposed to, well, I like puppy dogs, but I agree with the author you were, or the comedian too, that you're interviewing, that if you say you like cats and you don't acknowledge that you also like dogs, people like to hear that. They get worried if you say that you don't like dogs. So you've got to say that you do like dogs as well.
1: That's interesting. So because you know there's this thing about cat ladies, you've worked out how best to manage it and the things to say to help you to, you know, kind of smooth things out.
0: Exactly. Yeah. Right. Yeah. How to just sort of be part of society. You've got to, you have to have that disclaimer. It's very important.
1: You seem very good humoured about it all. I don't sense any fury or anger at the stereotype.
0: No, it's been going on for 52 years, so I just lean into it. Yeah, good.
1: And completely fine. Yeah, and someone said that a partner who liked cats would be a huge green flag. Would you endorse that?
0: Yes, absolutely. Yes, I completely agree with that. In fact, I think one of my partners at one point was a big kitty cat fan, so that was one green flag.
1: Completely
0: go with that.
1: What do you think about this? Dimity's daughter bought her a T-shirt that says, MILF, man, I love felines.
0: I need to get one of those.
1: Yeah. Do you see how quickly I read the second bit after the first bit? Just so I didn't want to leave a pause after the first.
0: Yeah. Oh, that's a shocking pun.
1: Oh, James. Yeah. That's I didn't shocking. Even know I was making it. Hey, thank you very much. Really nice to talk to you, Kylie.
0: You too. Cheers, James. See
1: you. Kathy says, I wish I was a cat lady. Instead, I have a husband, kids, and a dog, all very needy. That's funny. That's sad, but funny, but mainly funny.
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1: Great to have your company. What's coming up tomorrow? Not me. Mark Humphreys is presenting. He'll be chatting to... Oh, that's right, because Kath was smugly telling me she's on holidays for, I think it's like 4 weeks or something. But Mark's fantastic. He'll do a great job. He'll be chatting to Four Seasons member and Rock and Roll Hall of Fame inductee Bob Gaudio. So that'll be excellent.
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1: 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In Newcastle, you hear Jenny Marchant in a moment, so you won't hear the story of Tom's backpack. Statewide New South Wales too, sadly, just Maguire, although the wonderful announcers, in the Illawarra, Stefan Postuma.
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7: Afternoon. Hope your Monday so far has been a good one. I've got tickets to give away this week to go and see Melinda Schneider's tribute to Barbara Streisand. How good will that be? Keep listening today and indeed all week for your chance to win a double pass to see that show. It's called The Way We Were at Civic Theatre. Looking forward to that. Before we go much further, though, let's take a look at today's events. It is your 3 before 3. Now, the first thing relates to the incident in Mayfield yesterday, and you'll be hearing from police this afternoon who say that illegal dirt bike riders put the community's safety at risk during what ended up being a police operation in Newcastle at Mayfield there. So there were riders on dirt bikes, plenty of other people on foot, who ended up in Dangar Park there. It was part of a promotion by a clothing brand. Now, police had to close some streets down. They say they were taunted by several people riding dirt bikes, and a couple of pedestrians were knocked down. Police Superintendent Kylie Ndemi

0: says the crowd's behaviour was deplorable.
1: What resulted was an absolute disregard for public safety, a message that I have for anyone who participated illegally, and those people can expect a knock at their door.
0: We'll have more on that for you. We'll take a bit of a closer look at what happened in Mayfield yesterday as the afternoon goes on. I know there's a fair bit of interest in that one around Newcastle and surrounds, so keep an ear out for more as we go through the afternoon. How important is it to you that you have a local school nearby, that the kids in your street, for instance, can go to school close to home? The state government has announced that the upcoming budget will include funding for a new public school in Chisholm to get that started. Now, Chisholm is a quickly growing part of the Maitland local government area. The government's acquired some land on Raymond Terrace Road at Chisholm there to build a primary school. They say it would cater for up to 1,000 students. And the Education Minister, Prue Carr, says the aim is to have the school open on the first day of first term in 2030.
2: Well, the budget will fund the beginning of this work to get this school underway. 2030 really isn't a lot of time. Once we get underway with the design of the school, consultation with the community, getting the work underway.
0: Really only 3.5 years or so to get that school up and running. But we'll keep a close eye on it for you, and I expect we'll have more details to come as they get further into the planning process, community consultation and so on. So I will keep you across it all. Now, there's plenty of interest in the community about what happens with the application for the Hunter Valley Operations Continuation Project. And we've found out today that there's going to be a public hearing in Brankston next month across 2 days. The state government's referred the open cut coal project to the Independent Planning Commission for final determination. The mine's owners are seeking to extend the life of the project to 2045. Now, the IPC will hold those public hearings on Thursday the 16th and Friday the 17th of July at Brankston Community Hall. If you're interested, you can register to be a speaker. You can do that at the Planning Commission website. You can make a written submission there too if you'd prefer. So head online if that's something you want to contribute to one way or another. And of course, we'll keep a close eye out for developments on that. I'm sure we'll be covering that hearing for you too when it arrives in about a month from now. That's your 3 before 3. Lots more to come, though. Right after the 3 o'clock news, we'll take a look at the UFC event, that's Ultimate Fighting Championship. That event that happened in the grounds of the White House today. What's happened and why? We're going to get into it right after the news. And if you love Melinda Schneider, or if you love Barbara Streisand, or you love both, be listening out this afternoon. I have your chance to win tickets to see Melinda's tribute to Barbara. I've got a sound clue that you'll need to listen into, answer a question in return. Our first correct caller will win a double pass to go and see that show. So keep an ear out. I'll let you know when it's time to call and take a crack at that question. Looks like it could be a bit cloudy around the Hunter this afternoon. Medium chance of showers, becoming less likely through the late afternoon and evening. Temperatures up around 20 today. We'll check in on surf conditions too in about half an hour from now with Dave. But your 3 o'clock news on the way next.
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0: Adam Storey with ABC News. The federal government will decide in the coming days if it will extend the cut to the fuel excise after the US and Iran agreed to a new ceasefire deal. The tax on petrol was reduced earlier this year after the US and Israel attacked Iran, sending fuel prices soaring. The move has saved motorists 26 cents per litre, but the temporary measure is due to end on June the 30th. The Prime Minister says an assessment about the excise will be made at the start of next week.
1: We know that the end of the conflict doesn't mean that we're back to business as usual, and we know that that has been really important in providing support for people.
0: And global share markets have welcomed the news of a ceasefire. Trading in Asia is up, with Seoul and Tokyo gaining about 5%, while Australia's also gained ground, with the ASX 200 up around 1.3%. The price of oil fell, with Brent crude dropping more than 4.5% to $83.33 US a barrel. AMP economist Mi Bui says despite the good news, markets will be cautious until shipping through the Strait of Hormuz gets back to normal.
2: There are still a lot of ships stranded on two sides of the strait, so it takes time for them to clear that traffic. It

0: time to rebuild the energy facilities around the regions as well. So I think markets as well as the consumers should brace for a few more months of volatility.
1: Residents in Coogee in Sydney's east say they're reluctant to swim at the local beach after a woman was attacked by a suspected great white shark on Saturday. The 35-year-old woman is in a critical but stable condition at St Vincent's Hospital, and Randwick and Waverley councils have reopened their beaches today after being closed in the wake of the attack. Premier Chris Minns says the government is not contemplating a cull of white sharks, but that it's still being considered for bull sharks in Sydney Harbour. Coogee residents Rich and Laura say they support a bigger focus on drones and education rather than controlling shark numbers.
2: When you hear about people saying there should be shark calls and stuff, we do not agree with that at all.
3: We don't agree with like shark calling and stuff like that, but yeah, technology can make you feel safer. But I think it's just to hammer home the sort of like the education side of things where it is their territory, yeah, and you take that risk.
1: Police say illegal dirt bike riders put the community safety at risk during a police operation in Newcastle yesterday. Up to 40 riders on registered bikes and another 200 people on foot converged on a park in Mayfield as part of a clothing brand's promotion for free T-shirts. Police who closed down streets were taunted by several riders while two pedestrians were knocked down. Superintendent Carly Ndemi says the crowd's behaviour was deplorable.
4: Riders were deliberately riding at police and taunting police who were standing there on foot. None of this behaviour is acceptable to me, or, and I would assume, to all the good people of this city.
1: A Melbourne court has heard a woman charged with slavery offences should be granted bail to support her young child. James Oaten reports.
5: The defence team for Zainab Ahmed told the Melbourne Magistrates Court the young daughter of the accused was suffering from PTSD after enduring years growing up in a Syrian refugee camp and separation anxiety after she was removed from her mum when Zainab Ahmed was arrested in early May. Defence have also stated the legal proceedings would be long and complicated, given this is the first time crimes against humanity have been tested in the Australian legal system, and many witnesses are based overseas.
1: Officials in Ukraine say at least 9 people are dead after another major Russian bombardment of the country. The BBC's Hyman Hancock has more.
6: Ukraine's interior minister described the attack on the capital Kyiv as a major blow with significant destruction of civilian infrastructure. The city's mayor, Vitaly Klitschko, said some houses and cars caught fire after being hit by debris from drones. He said the attack damaged electricity lines and left more than 140,000 people without power. In the northeastern city of Kharkiv, at least 5 rescue workers were killed while putting out a fire caused by Russian strikes. Russia also says its territory has come under attack from Ukraine.
1: To sport, and in World Cup results, Sweden has defeated Tunisia 5-1 in their clash at the World Cup in the Mexican city of Monterrey. In other games, Ivory Coast scored a late winner to beat Ecuador 1-0 in Philadelphia, while the Netherlands and Japan played out a 2-2 draw in Dallas, and Germany put 7 goals against Curaçao in a 7-1 win in Houston. To the weather for this afternoon, isolated showers across the southern inland plains, the central east and the northeast, tending to be scattered about the north coast and the adjacent ranges. It'll be dry and sunny elsewhere. A partly cloudy afternoon in Sydney with the slight chance of a shower. There'll be a sunny day tomorrow with a top of 21. Partly cloudy Wednesday, a top of 22, and then mostly sunny Thursday and 23. 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
11: Afternoon. Great to be with you around the Hunter on your Monday afternoon. With you through till 6 today. Looking forward to some great conversations in between now and then. Now the White House. One of those landmarks, instantly recognisable, whether it's in a movie, a photo, postcard, if you remember those. Today, it looked a bit different with a UFC contest on the White House lawn. They've been building that structure for weeks now, I think. Today was the big day. Why was that happening and how was it received? Well, we're going to jump into that in a moment. And a gathering in Newcastle over the weekend brought together a group of people with nothing in common at all except for the same first name. What was the name in question? Well, I'll share that with you in about 20 minutes from now. But while we're talking about names and getting people together who share nothing other than the same first name, I'd love for you to weigh in on something that was on the mind of the Drive team here this afternoon, which is whether or not it is better to have a name that's reasonably common, lots of people have, or to have something unique or less common. You know, a lot of parents, when they are naming a new baby, will think about something that's less common, try to pick something that not every child their name, their age is going to have. I wonder, though, do you like bumping into people who share the same name? Gives you a little bit of something in common with someone. Or do you love maybe that your name is unique? Or would you prefer a unique name? When it comes to names, do you reckon common names or less common names are preferable as you go through life? I reckon it might be a grass is always greener kind of situation, just quietly. You know, as Bart Simpson found out with the little nameplates, was it in the Krusty World gift shop bought, was it? no Bart number plates, but the Bort's being snatched up. So, yeah, common names or less common, what is preferable? Is it, you know, a grass is greener kind of situation? Let me know. And I ask that as a Jenny, somebody who shares a name with, I think, I'm going to say, 40% of women my age. That's how it feels. They're either Jennies or Jennifers or Jens. Look, I don't mind it. I don't mind it. Especially the fact that I'm named after someone special from the family. That's lovely. So can't be upset with my name. There's always Jenny number plates, you know, in the gift shop. There's always Jenny mugs, key rings, you name it. 0487 99 1233 if you want to send me a text. Going through life with a more common or less common name, what is preferable in your opinion? A bit later on this half hour, you'll meet the representative of a group who all got together with nothing in common but the same first name this weekend in Newcastle. And
9: don't tell me not to fly. I simply got to. If someone takes a spill, it's me and not you. Who told you you're allowed to ring?
11: Speaking of names, Barbara, Melinda. If you love Barbara Streisand, if you love Melinda Schneider, if you just love great music, well, you're in the right place because this week I'm giving away tickets to go and see Melinda Schneider's show, The Way We Were, a tribute to Barbara Streisand and her legacy. Much-loved Barbara Streisand songs performed by Melinda Schneider. You can go, just be listening out this afternoon. And across the week here on 1233 Drive, we have a double pass to give away each day.
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11: Great to have you here too at 10 past three. The White House looked a little different today. UFC, cage fighting, dirt bikes. This was the event dubbed Freedom 250, marks the US President Donald Trump's 80th birthday. Not something I'd ever seen at the White House before. In case you missed it, here was the moment Donald Trump arrived onto the White House South Lawn with the UFC president walking by his side.
16: President of the United States of America, Donald J. Trump.
11: It all comes on a busy day for the American president, of course. I mean, I'm sure they all are. But this morning, our time, he announced that ceasefire deal with Iran to end the war. But a couple of hours later, was attending that event at the White House. Newcastle's own Matt Bevan presents the ABC podcast. If you're listening, he's been keeping a close eye on today's events at the White House. Hi, Matt.
17: G'day, Jenny.
11: Hey, can we start with what is UFC?
17: Yeah, so UFC is Ultimate Fighting Championship, is what UFC stands for. It is mixed martial arts. So this was an idea that was invented in the 1990s. Basically, the idea initially was to see which, you know, if you put two fighters from different disciplines in a ring together, who would win? You know, would a jiu-jitsu fighter defeat a kickboxer? Would a sumo wrestler defeat a boxer?
11: Right.
17: That kind of thing. Mm. And initially, the UFC was created in 1993, and it was billed basically as a competition.

0: around that idea that they were finding it more and more difficult to connect with audiences in terms of they were being kind of regulated out of existence, basically. And so by the turn of the century, they started to implement various rules that sort of just made it a bit closer to boxing itself. So these days, it's kind of like a kickboxing and wrestling tournament, though there are now rules in place so that you don't, have the kind of scenes that were common in the early days of the UFC, where people were getting their teeth kicked out of their head
1: Oh my goodness.
0: and horrific concussions and that kind of thing.
1: Okay, so the sport has evolved a bit since then. Why is this happening? Why has this happened at the White House today?
0: Well, it's happened at the White House because Donald Trump wanted it to happen at the White House for his birthday. It's he's turning 80, and he decided that he wanted to have a cage, cage fights on his front lawn for his 80th birthday. So the interesting thing, though, is that this is kind of the latest in a very long relationship between Donald Trump and this particular competition. Fans of professional wrestling, so WWE wrestling, will know that Donald Trump has been connected with that for a long time. He's actually been involved in

0: one of these events and sort of acting like one of the fighters. He's in the WWE Hall of Fame,
1: Oh.
0: but he's actually been involved with the UFC since for more than 25 years. When the UFC was struggling at its absolute lowest ebb around 2000, 2001, Donald Trump kind of gave them a leg up by allowing them to use one of his Atlantic City casinos, the Trump Taj Mahal, as a venue for holding the UFC. At this stage, they were holding it in kind of circus tents in rural Louisiana because
1: Right.
0: nobody would host them. They were really struggling. They didn't have any. They couldn't broadcast their stuff on cable television, even on a pay-per-view model. They were really getting frozen out of a lot of different markets, and Donald Trump kind of gave them and assisted them by sort of hosting them at his casino for a number of events around 2000, 2001, and that kind of began a long-term relationship between Donald Trump and the president of the UFC, Dana White. And the interesting thing is, since Donald Trump lost the presidency in 2001, the UFC kind of has acted in a way to rehabilitate his image and assist his recovery from the sort of low point of his career after the January 6 riot. He appeared at UFC events with Dana White, and the main commentator in the UFC is Joe Rogan, who also is a very popular podcast host and hosted Donald Trump and endorsed Donald Trump in the lead up to the 2024 election. So really, there's a really long and tight connection between Donald Trump and the UFC, and they decided that they would totally rip out all the grass on the South Lawn and build a UFC venue for Donald Trump's 80th birthday.
1: Yeah,
0: And that is
1: really
0: what
1: large
0: has now happened.
1: structure too, Matt. It's been under construction for a while now, and they had lots of invited guests. It was a pay-per-view model for anyone that wanted
0: Yes.
1: to watch it on the TV. Have you managed to catch some bits and pieces? What did you think?
0: I have. I mean, it was interesting actually because there are a number of US, wire services, the Associated Press and that kind of thing, which, it's their job to cover political events, and so they had set up streaming coverage of the event and were providing it to broadcasters like the ABC. But it was interesting because they would follow the main broadcast and show everything that was happening in the arena up until any actual fighting started, at which point they would cut away to like a shot of the White House or a shot of just Donald Trump watching, because they don't have the rights to the actual fighting.
1: Yeah,
0: So there was
1: okay.
0: a lot of you could watch everything that was happening and the jets going overhead and the national anthem and all that kind of thing. But as soon as anybody started punching anybody, the cameras had to turn off
1: Yeah,
0: basically
1: right.
0: because only people who had paid for the right to do it could do that, or people who've gone to to venues that are showing the event. I know a lot of venues around Newcastle have been advertising that they've been showing the event. I know one of the local clubs near where I live was putting on kind of an American themed lunch
1: Right.
0: where you could have American themed food and American beers and that kind of thing for the
1: Okay.
0: event and watch the Freedom 250 event.
1: Okay.
0: But yeah, no, but that being said, I have managed to see bits of it, and apparently, I mean, I'm not an aficionado of UFC, but apparently oh, that surprises you, Jenny?
1: You're a man who knows a lot of things about a lot of things, Matt Bevan.
0: Oh, well, look, I know a little bit about this, but the standard of fighting apparently was quite high,
1: Okay.
0: and the fights all ended kind of dramatically in knockouts.
1: Right,
0: All but one
1: right.
0: of the fights ended quite dramatically, and so I think the fans of the UFC were quite pleased with what they saw. Fans of traditional American presidency tropes, maybe not so much.
1: Yeah, well, this is what I'm interested in too, Matt, is whether, opening up the White House and putting on an event like this, whether it will be, will it Will it be a popular move by Donald Trump?

0: Well, I mean, certainly among UFC fans, it will be. Certainly among a certain area, group of his fan base. But I mean, the thing is that this is UFC is an event that has a large number of very loyal fans, but it is not a mass market, mass appeal sport. It's not like the NBA in that it is a sport that is basically constrained to people who want to pay to watch it. It's not something that
1: Right.
0: is that people watch with their kids generally, because it is incredibly violent. And so the fact that Donald Trump has picked to host on the White House lawn an event that you can only watch if you're willing to pay a special price to a cable company to watch it, rather than say, it's within his power to host the NBA finals or the US Open final would be just as easy to stage on the South Lawn, but he's kind of chosen to stage this event that is a bit quite a kind of exclusive, an exclusive kind of event that is only watched by a small, a comparatively small section of the American public.
1: Well,
0: So it's kind of a fan service event for people who are already fans of his,
1: okay.
0: and who people who are already fans of the UFC. It's not necessarily something that's going to, have broad appeal among a large swathe of the American public.
1: Well, it has happened. No doubt folks will be seeing it in their social media, on the telly as they go about their Monday evening. We'll see indeed whether there's a longer term reaction to be had. But Matt, appreciate you talking me through
0: Well,
1: UFC this afternoon.
0: Jenny, before I go,
1: Yes.
0: I've got a story about the commonality of my name.
1: Go on.
0: So when I played cricket for Dudley Junior Public Cricket, Dudley Junior Cricket Club,
1: Yes.
0: back in the 2000s,
1: Yes.
0: I was on a team of 11, and four of us were named Matt. Matt was a very popular name
1: Now,
0: around my age.
1: is that a problem, or is that no drama in your view, Matt? What is it better
0: Well,
1: to?
0: we all just had to go by our surnames,
1: Yeah,
0: really. So,
1: you'd be there
0: which
1: then.
0: was okay in a sporting context, but
1: Yeah.
0: it certainly can get confusing. Here at the ABC, there is a lot of Jesses and Mels
1: Ah.
0: in our management structure at the moment in the news division, and so you really do need to stipulate which Jess and which Mel you're talking about when you're talking about, when you're setting up meetings.
1: Well, and as you would know, Matt Bevan, our former colleague John Clark from ABC Newcastle,
0: Of course.
1: his email address had to be different from John Clark, the well-known Clark and Dore partner. You know, you
0: Yes,
1: do have that
0: absolutely.
1: email address issue here at the ABC.
0: Absolutely. And I know that you there at 12:33 are about to be in the potentially historically unprecedented position of having no regular Paul as a host.
1: Oh, Paul Culliver.
0: Oh, of course. Of course, Paul
1: He's
0: Culliver
1: not
0: staying in.
1: going
0: Sorry.
1: anywhere.
0: Oh, of course. Thank goodness. Oh, my goodness. I was so worried. Of course, Paul Culliver's staying.
1: Of course, of
0: But
1: course.
0: so
1: Thank
0: the
1: goodness
0: long
1: for
0: tradition of Pauls on the radio will continue. And
1: that.
0: good too. Paul's doing a great job.
1: Long may he reign. Matt Bevan, thank you very much.
0: Thanks, Jenny.
1: Great to chat with you, Matt Bevan, host of If You're Listening. Keep an eye out for Matt's podcast. If you enjoyed that conversation, well, you are going to love his next podcast, just saying. 22 past three on 12:33, ABC Newcastle. Common names? Is it easier to go through life with a common name or an uncommon name? Let me know what you think. And I wonder, is it a grass is always greener situation? 0487 99 1233 is my text line. You can also call me on 1300 33 1233. Bronzer sent, well, Matthew Bevan, a text saying, "Hey, rule one of Fight Club, we don't talk about Fight Club." Bronze, thank you very much for texting in. Bronze, not a name you hear an awful lot of. Lovely to see it pop up on my text line. Thank you. 0487 99 1233 is yours. A very common name, an uncommon name. Are there pros and cons to one more so than the other? Let me know what you think about that one. In a moment, you are going to meet the representative of a group who all got together on the weekend with nothing in common except for their first name. So there's a fair few of these folks around. I wonder what they think about sharing their name. They sound like a fun bunch. You'll hear from them after Men at Work Overkill. Common names, uncommon names, what's easier in

0: Men at Work, Overkill on 1233 ABC Newcastle. A couple of texts popping up on a couple of fronts. Thank you. I'll share those with you shortly because I'm very excited to talk names with you this afternoon. Do you know anyone with the same name as you? Might depend, of course, on how common your name is. But imagine if there was a community full of people online. You've got nothing in common with them except that you share your first name. This is the case for people with the name Glenda. And would you believe Glendas get together, they organise meetups, and they just had their first Glenda gaggle gathering in Newcastle over the weekend. Glenda Sladen was there. Hi, Glenda.
1: Hi.
0: You've had your first gaggle in Newcastle. How exciting.
1: Oh, look, it was lovely. We're a New South Wales group, and mostly we meet up in Sydney. But it was finally time to bite the bullet, do the 3-hour train trip, and come up to Newcastle. And oh boy, you've got a beautiful city.
0: Oh, thank you for saying that. And I bet there is a gaggle of Glendas demanding it. Were there plenty of Glendas in Newcastle to make it worthwhile?
1: Look, there'd probably be hundreds and hundreds of Glendas in New South Wales, but we've only got about 40 or 50 on our books. That's right. So if you're listening and you know a Glenda or you are a Glenda, just Google Glenda.

0: Gaggle.
1: Mm.
0: And we've got our own Facebook page.
1: There you go. Just Google Glenda Gaggle. It's that simple.
0: That's it. Gaggle. Unfortunate name.
1: How did the Glenda gatherings and gaggles start?
0: It was started by someone in Western Australia, and this will be the 20th year. Now, I believe she got her idea because a similar thing is in the US.
1: Ah. Okay.
0: So, look, also, if you're listening now, okay, now it doesn't apply to you, Jenny, but mm-hmm. maybe your second name, I don't know. But if you've got an unusual name, you can start your own group. Like there's a Shirley group too somewhere, I think.
1: Okay, so there's Shirley's and Glenda's. I mean, it could be any of us, right? It could be anyone could organise their own get-together.
0: Well, you can have your own Jennifer. Go for it.
1: Yeah, I mean, there'd be a lot of us. There's plenty of Jennifers around.
0: Yes.
1: So
0: yes.
1: What do you do at a Glenda Gaggle?
0: Oh, we have them about twice a year, and we just it's just a social gathering and chatting. So we might hold it in our house, in our own house. Like about 2-3 years ago, it was in my house in Balmain. We went all around, walking around Balmain. We've had one in North Narrabeen. And this time we went up to a hotel. I was probably not allowed to name it because it's on the it's the don't
1: probably best not to.
0: But, I mean, look, honestly, your working harbour, it's just beautiful.
1: Oh, well,
0: we so we just chatter and laugh.
1: So happy to have been able to host the Glenda Gaggle in Newcastle. What a wonderful thing.
0: Yes.
1: Do you enjoy sharing a name with such a bunch of friendly, like-minded women?
0: I don't know if we're like-minded. Some people say we are.
1: Like-minded is social is what I was getting at, I think, Glenda.
0: Yeah.
1: People that are keen to catch up and have a chat.
0: That's right. No, it's really, really nice because a lot of us shared that because Glenda was an unusual name, sometimes it subtly, there was an undercurrent of feeling not, you know, you're like you weren't at my, I'm now 72, but it was very common to have Judy's and Karen's and Michelle and Sharon and Debbie,
1: mm-hmm.
0: and you felt a bit out of it being called Glenda. Maybe it made you feel a little bit old-fashioned, and Glenda's a bit of a heavy name, like Glenda.
1: Mm.
0: But we love it. But having someone, you know, it's really, really, really good. It's a lovely, lovely idea, and we love our names now.
1: It's a beautiful name. I'm so glad you could bring the Glenda Gaggle gathering to Newcastle. Glenda, it's been lovely to talk to you, and I hope if there's any Glendas listening, they find you online and join up.
0: Thank you, Jenny. Thanks so much. Thank you.
1: It's been a pleasure. Glenda Sladen there from Sydney, but was part of the Glenda Gaggle gathering that happened in Newcastle yesterday. Got us talking about names as a team, common names or uncommon names. Are there advantages or disadvantages to either? Is there a preferable? Are you better off getting through life with a unique name, one of a kind, or something that's a little less common, or is just a common one that everyone knows, can spell, you know? Is that the better way to go? You can let me know what you think. Dermot says, hearing Matt Bevan's rant, love that, reminds me that in my life I've had 3 Matt friends with the same surname as each other. Dermot, what are the chances of that? I am aware of 2 other, I am a Jenny Bates by birth, and I am aware of maybe 2 other women of the same name. Lisa says, I've had both common and uncommon names via marriage and divorce, and I can safely say that I'll take common any day of the week. Uncommon, there's no hiding. There you go. You can text in 0487 99 1233. Your personal experiences with common or uncommon names, do you reckon it's preferable to have one or the other? Ben Clifford is here. Beautiful name. He's here with the news headlines.
2: Thank you, Jenny.
1: Hello, Ben.
2: Ben, not Benjamin, too. Just Ben.
1: You're just Ben.
2: Yeah, although when I went to the RTA when I got my licence when I was 16, and my passport for that matter, I think they just assumed it was Benjamin.
1: Right.
2: And they just probably thought, oh, this silly teenager's got to write his full name down, and then my passport and my license came back with Benjamin, and I had to get it changed again.
1: Wait a minute. Don't they have to look at all the official documents what's on the official
2: documents? That's right. It was really, really bizarre. I don't know. Maybe they were just having a bit of a lazy day that day.
1: They just assumed. Wow. Okay. Not Benjamin. Ben, what's happening in the news this afternoon?
2: Jenny, here's what's making news this hour. US Vice President J.D. Vance claims a ceasefire agreement with Iran will transform the Middle East. It's expected to be officially signed on Friday in Switzerland, but details of what it contains are still emerging. Meanwhile, the federal government will decide in the

0: coming days if it will extend the cut to the fuel excise in the wake of the agreement. The tax on petrol was reduced earlier this year after the US and Israel attacked Iran, sending fuel prices soaring. The move has saved motorists 26 cents per litre, but the temporary measure is due to end on June 30. Police say illegal dirt bike riders put the community safety at risk during a police operation in Newcastle yesterday. Up to 40 riders on unregistered bikes and another 200 people on foot converged on Denga Park in Mayfield as part of a clothing brand's promotion for free T-shirts. Police Superintendent Kylie Ndemi has described the crowd's behaviour as deplorable. And the Independent Planning Commission will hold two public hearings in the Hunter Valley as it weighs up a near 20-year extension to an Upper Hunter coal mine. Hunter Valley Operations is seeking to continue mining at its Muswellbrook and Singleton sites until the end of 2045, extracting an additional 430 million tonnes of coal. The public will be able to provide comments in person at Branxton Community Hall on the 16th and 17th of July. More news on the way in about half an hour's time, Jenny.
1: Thank you very much. Ben Clifford there, not Benjamin, reporting in from the 12:33 ABC Newcastle newsroom. On that situation at Denga Park yesterday, we'll have more on that for you a little bit later on this afternoon too. But I've had a text from Tony who is just commenting on dirt bike riders, because that was an element of what happened in Mayfield yesterday, was dirt bike riders being there. Tony says there's been a group of dirt bike riders doing, in Tony's words, similar stupidities along Maitland Road in Islington. Tony says a week ago I saw them swarm onto the road and swerve in and out of lanes. A red light at Beaumont Street didn't stop them as they barged through, causing cars to brake and avoid them. Tony says they had masks and no number plates. Thanks, Tony. Do you see dirt bike riders around? I wonder what you observe. 0487 99 1233. You can also keep your text coming in on names, common names, uncommon names. Do you reckon you have a preference based on your personal experience? Lots of Jennies my age. School, there were always other Jennies around. I didn't really mind. Everyone knows how to spell it well, unless they put an I on the end. I'm a Y kind of a gal. Although, except for that perhaps Jenny Garth-inspired era where I tried to be J-E-N-N-I-E, didn't catch on. Doug says, in my age group, I have five friends who use various forms of Jennifer. Five forms. What have we got? Jen, Jenny, Jennifer. What are the others? Are they the different spellings of Jenny? I'd love to know. Doug says, interesting, yesterday morning while getting ready to go to church, I was listening to Macca's Australia All Over. An 8-year-old boy called Mako phoned in and his 13-year-old sister was named Lullaby. Oh, there you go. There's not going to be any other lullabies getting around. That's beautiful. Unusual names, uncommon names, common names. What do you reckon? Are there pros and cons? Is it a grass is always greener kind of situation? I'll be interested to hear what you think and what your name is. 0487 99 1233 to text me. Dave Anderson's here reporting in from the beach. Hello, Dave.
2: Yes, plenty of those names here. Mako, one of my mate's sons.
1: Yes.
2: Mako, that's named after an apprentice ninja, not as in the Mako shark.
1: Right.
2: I've got four Pete Smiths that I fix surfboards for.
1: Oh, I know a Pete Smith.
2: Pete Smith, yes, that used to work there in the studio. We've got four Pete Smiths. It's not so much an unusual name, but one of my friend's son, who's a very good surfer, his name is Ocean.
1: Oh, yes.
2: And another friend of mine just had a baby last week, and they've called their son first name Jones.
1: Oh, unusual. So, okay.
2: Yeah. It's in Basketball Jones from Cheech and Chong many years ago.
1: Okay.
2: It's not a bad little tune there. But, yeah, we've got a few different names in the surfing fraternity.
1: Yeah, I reckon
2: But anyway, up here this afternoon, apart from the whales breaching out there in front of me, there hasn't been a great deal of action in the water today. Hardly anybody out surfing. The onshore winds, I should say, they have begun to ease off. They were blowing at a good 15 to nearly 20 knots this morning when I was doing my reports. They're now coming in from the east-southeast at about 5 to 8 knots. surf conditions are still choppy. We haven't seen any increase from this morning. It's still around that 3 foot mark coming in from the south-southeast, but looking at the forecast, looks like that swell's going to drop off again overnight, but we're going to have lighter onshore winds again for tomorrow. Water temperatures on 19 degrees. We do have a big incoming tide. It's just starting to come in now. That'll peak at 8:25 tonight, 2.18 metres. That's with the new moon about as well. But you're really keen for a surf. There's a few bumpy breaks in at Newcastle Beach, the Cliff and Poganoskis, but honestly I haven't seen anybody out at all today, and of course it was just about dead flat over the weekend with only a couple of small breaks around, so continuation of those small conditions coming back up again. Down at Swansea, easterly winds there at 8 knots, the bar is moderate, half metre seas and a 1 metre swell, barometric pressure 1031 and 19 degrees, Port Stephens, east-southeast at 6 knots, inside water slight, no break on the shoals, barometer there 1029, they've got 56% humidity, 20 degrees, and tomorrow morning the high tide at 9:15. And getting back to that motorbike thing yesterday at Danga Park, there was a thing come up on Instagram about that last night, and looked, the police deploying pepper spray, and there was quite a few people there pushing and shoving around, and I just couldn't figure out what was going on. I thought it was something you'd see overseas, and then the name Mayfield popped up and I was quite surprised.
1: We'll hear more from the police on that a little bit later on. Thank you, Dave. If you want to read more, but meanwhile, there is a story at our ABC Newcastle website, abc.net.au, ABC Newcastle. You can read more about it there. Police investigating, they say, up to dozens of dirt bike riders who were at Danga Park there, alongside people on foot too, with some antisocial behaviour. But you'll hear more about it as we go through the afternoon, including what police have had to say in a press conference today. They're basically condemning the behaviour and saying that if you were there, they have vision of what went down, and they say that you can expect, if you did anything wrong, to get a knock on the door. But, certainly more to come as police investigate what happened there at Mayfield. It's 19 to 4 now.
3: Weather.
1: Cloudy conditions this afternoon, medium chance of showers, less likely as we go through the afternoon and into the evening. Right now in Merriwort, it's 15, Cessnock, Scone and Singleton at 17, Lake Macquarie, Maitland, Nobbies and Tocal, it's 18, and Williamtown's on 19 at the moment, because tomorrow looks like there could be some fog, then a mostly sunny afternoon. Temperatures up around 21. Wednesday the same, mostly sunny, maybe some fog, low 20s. And for Thursday, we'll see a little bit of cloud move in. But once again, with morning fog and temperatures hanging around 22 degrees.
3: Traffic.
1: 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Hello, Bronwyn.
4: Hello. At Rutherford, there is some heavy westbound traffic on the New England Highway on the approach to Water Street, and that's because there's been a multi-vehicle crash there. So believed to be 3 vehicles involved. The traffic is fairly slow through there. Emergency services are on the way, so just take care if you're heading through there. And at Greta, there's been a 2-car crash on High Street at Water Street. Emergency services on the way to that one too, so just slow down on approach. Through Tomago, no issues down the Pacific Highway as you head towards Hexham Bridge. Is some slow westbound traffic though on Tomago Road as you head towards the highway. New England Highway moving well through Taro to Beresfield. No issues for the M1 between Beresfield and Morisset either. Hillsborough Road looking a little busy through Hillsborough, and westbound traffic starting to build on Newcastle Link Road through Cameron Park, but no long delays there at the moment. To the public transport and the trains running pretty much to time on the Central Coast and Newcastle Line and Hunter Line. You can also check the latest using a transport app or transportnsw.info, and for the traffic information head to livetraffic.com.
1: Bronwyn, did you ever have many Bronwyns around you growing up?
4: Well, when I was in high school in year 7, there were actually 3 Bronwyns in the same year, which was which is pretty unusual because it's not that common a name. And also to have them three in not only the one year, but it wasn't a terribly big school that I went to, so we would have only had about 60 kids probably in that year, and there were 3 Bronwyns.
1: Right. Was that a surprise to you, a delight to you?
4: It was really surprising because I always used to have to spell my name because a lot of people didn't know how to spell it. But there were 3 Bronwyn, and you can actually spell Bronwyn different ways.
1: Yes.
4: I spell it W-Y-N, but it can be W-E-N.
1: Yes.
4: And so there were a mixture of spellings for the names as well.
1: Yeah, there you go. Good. Because we had a gaggle of Glenders. I was trying to think what a collection of Bronwyns would be. A bubble of Bronwyns.
4: I like a bubble of Bronwyns. A block of Bronwyns.
1: A block of Bronwyns.
4: Bubble of Bronwyns. That's good.
1: Yeah, something playful, right? Something nice. A bubble of Bronwyns. Thank you very much, Bron. We'll talk again in an hour.
4: Thanks, Jenny.
1: Thank you. Bronwyn Martin there from the Transport Management Centre. Somebody else here says, my mum used to be a member of a group called the Happy Hazels. Oh, they used to meet all over the place. Hazels, there you go. Now, I reckon that there would be a new generation of Happy Hazels. I think Hazel is back. Do you know some young Hazels? Do we need the Happy Hazels for a new generation? I wonder. It's 16 to 4.
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6: You may not have been arrested yesterday, but our investigators are trawling footage and those people can expect a knock at their door.
3: 12:33, ABC Newcastle.
1: When you think about the Titanic, you might think of this. Did you know there's a connection from our very own coal fields to the Titanic and into our region's medical history? How does this all come together? You're going to find out in a couple of minutes from now. Unusual names, very common names. Do you reckon it's better to have one over the other? You're welcome to let me know. Here's Tina Turner. We don't need another hero. Thunderdome.

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0: Been talking names here this afternoon after chatting about the Glenda Gaggle gathering that happened in Newcastle yesterday. And I forgot a text from another Jenny here who says, I'd like to think that my name is popular, but many just remind me it's common. I even get asked on a regular basis how to spell it. My name, my reply is always just the usual. And Jenny spells it the same as me, J-E-N-N-Y. Wait, what's the difference between popular and common? I'm sorry, Jenny. I think it is popular. That's what us Jennies are going with. It is popular. We are fabulous. Thank you very much. Jenny, you say, when people ask you how to spell it, you say the usual. Yeah. So, I mean, some go with the I on the end, and I used to be jealous of those Jennies. And then, as I said, I decided that I wanted to be more like Jenny Garth, who was an actor in Beverly Hills 90210, spelt hers with an I-E on the end. How exciting is that? It did not catch on. I remain J-E-N-N-Y. What do you reckon? Going through life with a name that's pretty common? Popular? Is it better than, you know, maybe going through life with something that's a bit unique? Or is it better off to stand out a little, to be different, to stand aside from all those other popular names? You're welcome to let me know what you think and where you stand. Is the grass greener? Now, the Titanic. We all know that story. We all know the movie. We all know the Celine Dion song. We all know that Jack could have fit on the door at the end of the movie. I think we can all agree on that. Putting the movie aside, did you know that the Hunter Valley, one of our coalfields towns, has a connection to the Titanic? You might have heard Lisa Wilkinson on Conversations this morning talking about her new book, The Titanic Story of Evelyn. Well, Kimberly O'Sullivan is a local studies librarian at Cessnock City Library and is here to tell us more about Evelyn Marsden's local connections. Hi, Kimberly.
5: Hi, Jenny.
0: Who was Evelyn Marsden? What's her connection to the Hunter?
5: Well, it all starts in August 1919 when Evelyn, who was a registered nurse, she arrives in Cessnock with her husband. So she's married to a doctor, so they're a medical couple. And they set up a practice in Vincent Street, which is also the main street. And they also do out calls. They go out to Bellbird and they do medical practice there. Now, this is a very intense time. William and Evelyn are providing medical services in the middle of the pneumococcal influenza pandemic. They're a professional couple. They always work together. They don't have children, so she works in his practices. Okay, they don't have any connection to the Hunter Valley, but they arrive here and the William James starts working at Cessnock District Hospital, becomes part of the medical staff. But what the Cessnock community don't know is that their registered nurse in the Vincent Street Doctor's Surgery, Evelyn, was the only Australian to survive the Titanic disaster. And this fact about, Evelyn's life is rarely mentioned anywhere, but all the more extraordinary because not only did she survive, all the other Australians died. There were six of them on the ship. Evelyn was there as a nurse and as a stewardess, and there she is. So you could have been getting your medical care from a survivor of the Titanic. So there's someone who knows about dealing with a disaster such as the influenza epidemic.
0: Yeah, so I haven't picked up this book yet or done a lot of reading up on it. So was Evelyn working on the Titanic? How was she on the Titanic?
5: She was working on the Titanic. She was a stewardess and she was a nurse. Mm-hmm. She ends up getting onto one of the lifeboats. She was also like an amazing rower. So as they're paddling around near the ship, she goes, "Let me row." She rows in South Australia. She used to row on the river and she just rows with these really masterful strokes and gets away because a lot of the lifeboats actually get sucked under in the ship going down because it's so enormous, the suction that it is creating actually pulls them in.
0: Oh, my goodness.
5: It's not worth thinking about. But anyway, back in Cessnock, so they're there for 4 years. Mm-hmm. How about that? You know, you're being looked after by a nurse who survived the Titanic. They, mid-1923, William, her husband, decides he needs to take 6 months off and go back to Wales to see his family. He's Welsh. He and Evelyn leave. They promise to be back in the Hunter Valley by October. But alas, for the Hunter Valley, they don't ever come back. Mm. And what they just miss a couple of months after they leave is a monumental coal mining disaster, which occurred in Belbird in 1923, now known as the Belbird Colliery Disaster, still the worst coal mining accident in the Hunter Valley. But what that does is that disaster brings to the Hunter Valley from Newcastle the first female doctor in the Hunter Valley. And that is an amazing woman who never gets enough credit. Her name is May Harris. She always yearned to be a doctor, came from a medical family. Her father was Irish. She was a doctor, 10 kids, 5 boys, 5 girls. All 5 boys become doctors. And of the girls, it is May that always yearns to be a doctor. But it wasn't possible for her to enroll in a medical school at any university in Australia because in the late 19th century, women were banned from medical schools.
0: Oh.
5: So she travels to Edinburgh, where she qualifies as a doctor, she qualifies as a surgeon, and she becomes the only female Australian medical student in the United Kingdom. There are not even any men over there. She comes back to Newcastle. There is great acclaim in the streets. The mayor gives her a civic reception, and it's like, oh, my God, we've got an Australian female doctor. She works as a doctor, then eventually as a medical advisor to the Northern Colliery proprietors.
0: Right.
5: And she's only in that role a couple of months when the explosion occurs at Belbird Colliery. 21 miners are dead, many are injured, loads of people are trapped underground. And soon May is there. She comes up from Newcastle working for months on recovery of the bodies, assessing the safety of the mine, and she becomes this significant figure. So if people ever see photos of rescue teams from the Belbird Colliery disaster, you see a very small woman standing in the middle of all these men, and that is May Harris, our first Hunter Valley female doctor.
0: Did she stay in the area for long, Kimberly, and continue
5: she
0: practicing?
5: She was there for months. They were months doing recovery of the bodies and assessing the safety of the mine, like was it safe to go back in? Mm. And I just always think in a little medical twist of fate, if she hadn't gone a few months before, you might have had Evelyn Marsden providing medical assistance up there. She survived the Titanic. Mm. She's now here to another disaster.
0: My goodness.
5: Could have been amazing. So, William James and Evelyn Marsden do come back to Cessnock for a short visit 3 years later, 1926. They stay for a short while, but they don't ever return to live. They go to live in Sydney at Bondi, and they die within a week of each other in 1938.
0: Oh,
5: and they're buried, it always says, you know, they're buried in Waverley Cemetery overlooking the sea, so Evelyn can still see the sea.
0: Gosh.
5: But meanwhile, Dr. May Harris, Newcastle and the Hunter Valley's first female doctor, she goes on to have a very successful long medical career. And when she finally retires in 1949, she is the longest practicing doctor, male or female, in the whole of the Hunter Valley.
0: That is extraordinary. What a woman, Kimberly.
5: What a woman.
0: Wow.
5: I love them both.
0: May Harris and Evelyn Marsden.
5: Evelyn Marsden.
0: Two extraordinary women. Kimberly, thanks for filling us in and making us aware of some incredible women we might not otherwise have known about. I appreciate it.
5: Thank you, Jenny, with a Y.
0: Thank you, Kimberly O'Sullivan there, local studies librarian at Cessnock City Library. If you missed hearing Lisa Wilkinson chatting on Conversations, by the way, about her book, The Titanic Story of Evelyn, you can go back and listen to it on the ABC Listen app, or you'll find it at abc.net.au. Just search for Conversations, and you'll find it there. Now, the 4 o'clock news, only a minute away. Do you get a lot of suspicious text messages or any of those

0: dodgy texts that you think are probably from scammers. You probably, you know, avoid them, delete them, don't click on the links. Those are the rules. There is a new tool, though, being launched next month, 1st of July, designed to make it easier for you to know what could be a scam and what could be legitimate. So right after the 4 o'clock news, you'll find out exactly what's happening and what will change on your phone for you to hopefully be able to more easily distinguish between potential scams and legitimate texts. And forget the Socceroos. We've got a world champion team among us right here in the Hunter, and they're not kicking footballs. They are wielding shearing blades and knitting needles. You will hear from them after the 4 o'clock news. No major problems on our roads that I can report to you this afternoon. That's a good thing. If you see anything, though, let me know about it. 0487 99 1233. Hold the phones. Here we go. Rutherford, New England Highway at Walter Street, westbound traffic affected by a three-vehicle crash. So that's at Rutherford, New England Highway, Walter Street, westbound traffic affected. News on the way.
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3: Story with ABC News. The federal government will determine in the coming days if it will extend the cut to the fuel excise. Jack McKay has more from Canberra.
4: The fuel excise was halved earlier this year after petrol prices spiked amid the conflict in the Middle East. The move has saved motorists 26 cents per litre, but the temporary relief is due to end on June 30. Prime Minister Anthony Albanese says his government will make an assessment about the excise at the start of next week.
5: We know that the end of the conflict doesn't mean that we're back to business as usual.
4: The halving of the excise and the reduction of the heavy vehicle road user charge has cost the government billions of dollars in lost revenue.
3: Meanwhile, a memorandum of understanding is scheduled to be officially signed between Iran and the United States in Switzerland later this week. As Global Affairs editor Laura Tingle reports, the exact details of the deal remain unclear.
6: There's talk of toll-free access to the Strait of Hormuz, but quite clearly the plan would involve Iran continuing to control that strait, even if there are not tolls. So I think pragmatic assessment has got to be this isn't all done and dusted. All it really signals, I think, is that the US is unlikely now to engage in full-scale war again against Iran. But Israel, when that ceasefire in April was dealt with, just basically moved its targets from Iran to Lebanon. You know, the bitterness and the intractability of the two sides there is not going to end.
3: The former head of the competition watchdog, Graham Samuel, says vested interests have submerged tax debate in Australia. Professor Samuel has addressed a Senate inquiry into the federal government's sweeping changes to negative gearing and the capital gains tax discount. He is supportive of the reforms and says much of the opposition has come from large business groups.
7: Private vested interests have got very, very good megaphones, and they'll march up and down the street with their megaphones and their signs saying, yeah, this is going to be disaster, woe betide us. The public interest is very rarely represented, except by a few.
3: Coogee Beach in Sydney's east has reopened after beaches along that stretch of coast were closed in the wake of Saturday's shark attack that left a woman in a critical condition. Council lifeguards have been patrolling some of the beaches with jet skis and drones. The victim of Saturday's attack has been identified as a 35-year-old local mother who remains in hospital. She was an accomplished swimmer who was with friends when she was mauled by the 3-metre great white. The Premier says a cull of great whites is off the tables as they're protected, but the government says it's looking into whether the number of bull sharks should be culled. West Australia's Premier Roger Cook has confirmed officials from the Department of Foreign Affairs and Trade are assisting the family of a 9-year-old Perth girl who's been killed in Pakistan. Hania Ahmed and her family had travelled from Australia to Pakistan to visit relatives when they were robbed at gunpoint last week. Police opened fire on the family after mistaking them for the suspects. 9-year-old Hania was fatally shot and her brother and father wounded. Mr. Cook says it's a horrifying story.
8: I do know that DFAT and the consular are providing all the assistance they can to the family of this little girl, but it's absolutely heartbreaking and it is devastating for the community as well.
3: Federal opposition leader Angus Taylor hasn't put a timeline on a shadow frontbench reshuffle after one of its top performers announced they're quitting politics. Tasmanian Senator and Shadow Home Affairs Minister John O'Dunham revealed over the weekend he intends to leave

0: Parliament later this year, citing personal reasons. Mr Taylor says Senator Dunyum's departure is a big loss for the Coalition.
1: We'll obviously, you know, have to replace Jono at the appropriate time, but he's continuing to play that role right now, and of course he's exceptional in that role. He will look, not only will he continue to be exceptional in that role, he'll be exceptional in anything he goes on and does.
0: Residents in the Ukrainian capital Kyiv have taken refuge in underground metro stations as Russia launched another major drone and missile attack. Authorities say Kyiv's air defence systems worked to repel the assault overnight and have urged residents to seek shelter. Several cars have caught fire after being hit by drone debris. The attack has damaged power lines and left 140,000 Kyiv residents without power. And voters in Switzerland have rejected a proposal to limit the country's population to 10 million people. Results show nearly 55% of participants voted against and 45% for, with 60% turnout rate. The proposal came from the right-wing Swiss People's Party, which has long campaigned on an anti-immigration platform. Isolated showers across the southern inland plains, the central east and the northeast this afternoon, tending to be scattered about the north coast and the adjacent ranges. It'll be dry and sunny elsewhere. Partly cloudy with a slight chance of a shower in Sydney. Sunny tomorrow with a top of 21. ABC News at 4:05.
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4: Great to be with you. Hope you're doing well. Now at Rutherford, New England Highway, Walter Street. Three vehicles involved in a crash there. It's affecting westbound traffic. I can see traffic going all the way back to really up to Cessnock Road. So some delays through there for traffic through Rutherford this afternoon. We'll keep an eye on that for you. Scams, they're getting harder to spot, aren't they? From the 1st of July, there's a change coming to your text message inbox that's designed to help keep you safer from scams, make them easier to identify. You'll find out what's coming and what kind of difference it could make in a few minutes. And in this half hour, you'll meet the latest world champions from The Hunter. Stay with me to find out who's claiming that title. At 4:06, though, on 12:33 Drive, a couple of topics on the boil around names, common and uncommon. Are there pros and cons when it comes to having a common name or a less common name? You're welcome to let me know. Somebody here says, years ago, a bunch of us blokes got together around the barbecue and we spoke about how we all struggle to remember names. From that first meeting, 15 years ago, we called each other Bruce. And whenever we see each other, even today, we address each other as Bruce. This person says, Bruce, I'll call you. Freaks the wives out, apparently. Everyone's Bruce. Makes it nice and easy. Is anyone's actual name Bruce? I like to hear that. And do you actually know anyone's real name? Because I have a couple of friends that have gone by nicknames, you know, since high school, and I would actually maybe struggle to come up with their real names under pressure. But I like that idea. Just everyone's Bruce. They made an agreement. Thank you very much. Same person here is commenting on unregistered dirt bikes. We saw a bunch of unregistered bikes, police say, at Dangar Park yesterday at Mayfield with that gathering that ended up causing issues, police being called in, pepper spray being used, a police car was damaged. Some real concerns about that gathering that we saw in Mayfield. We'll have more from the police on that in the next hour. This person, though, says it's easy getting unregistered dirt bikes off the road. Call it into the police. This person's Bruce, I'll call you. I called in one at Gateshead 3 weeks ago. The police attended, confiscated the bike, fined the rider. We need to call it in as a community to stop it happening. Thank you. I'm glad to hear that you were able to do that and something was done. I sometimes hear criticism here that, oh, if I call the police, nothing will happen. But you've demonstrated that in that case it did. I appreciate hearing it. 0487 99 1233. And Helen heard part of the Lisa Wilkinson interview on Conversations around Evelyn, the nurse who ended up in Cessnock after surviving the sinking of the Titanic. Helen found the interview with Lisa Wilkinson fascinating, has just been out and bought the book and can't wait to start reading it. Helen, thank you very much for texting in. 0487 99 1233.
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1: By the way, in this hour, I have your chance to win a double pass to go and see Melinda Schneider's tribute to Barbara Streisand. Barbara's amazing. Melinda's amazing. Can you imagine how amazing this show is going to be? Double pass to give away a little bit later on this hour. You'll just need to listen out and be fast on the phone.
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1: It's 4:09 now on 12:33. Now, when you get a text message, you probably pick up your phone to see who that's from. Maybe there's a name there that you recognise. Maybe it's a business name, or maybe it's a random number that you would likely suspect to be a nuisance message of some kind. How do you tell what's malicious and what's not? Can you trust those texts you get from businesses if they identify themselves as such? There are things changing in your text message inbox from the 1st of July, aiming to make it easier for you to avoid scams. Samantha York is here, the Australian Communications and Media Authority's Telecommunications and Consumer Lead. Good afternoon, Samantha.
4: Hello, Jenny. Great to be here.
1: Thank you. What's changing with our texts?
4: So, as you mentioned just now in the intro, Jenny, we've become quite used to receiving text messages from businesses that don't come up as a number that sent you the text message. It comes up as a business name. And we've observed over the last year or two that scammers and other criminals have started adopting and impersonating trusted business brands in order to scam us out of money or to steal our personal information. So from the 1st of July this year, we are launching a new register to legitimise the sending of texts from business names. So if you receive a text from the 1st of July that says that it's from CommBank, for instance, you can trust that it's from CommBank. There will be a new type of message, however, Jenny, from companies that have not registered their IDs that will be labelled as unverified in your text app. Okay. So you'll have a new category of text that reads unverified from the 1st of July.
1: Okay, so just to be really clear, at the moment, if I have, you know, a friend's name saved into my phone contacts, it'll come up with their name, but there are some texts that I get from AusPost, MyGov and so on that just pop up with those names even though they're not saved in my phone. These are the kinds of texts you're talking about.
4: That's exactly right. So they're often used for marketing purposes, but they can also be used by your local GP's practice, for instance, to remind you of an upcoming medical appointment, or indeed by Australia Post to let you know that you have a parcel on the way. So they're generally used by businesses to inform you about an upcoming service or a particular promotion that they may have on.
1: Okay, but that is easy enough to impersonate, I guess, right now, is it that people are getting scammed?
4: Exactly. Right. That's okay. Exactly right. So scammers are using these trusted business names to trick us into sharing personal information or indeed financial information with them.
1: So how, I mean, I guess there's a lot of back-end stuff that goes on here, software and so on, but how are you making sure that only legitimate businesses are registered and able to send those texts announcing what business they're from?
4: So we're working very closely with the telco community who are responsible for registering all of these sender IDs. We've built

0: has legitimate rights or legitimate usage over the David Jones company name. You need to be listed on the Australian Business Register, for instance, if you're an Australian company, and we need to interact with the authorised representative that's listed in your business register before we'll register your ID. Now, there's a separate process for international companies that are using sender IDs, and there are a lot of those as well. And we know that a lot of scams are coming from overseas. So we've built a special process for international companies where they can work with a local telco here in Australia that can then legitimately register their IDs. So we're hoping that the process is pretty robust. I won't say that it's bulletproof because nothing is bulletproof these days, but we're pretty confident that we've engineered a system where it will be very difficult for a scammer to successfully get through those checks and balances.
1: Okay. So for those of us who, you know, everyday folks who are receiving these text messages, we don't need to do anything different. But there is a need, I guess, if you're a business that uses those kinds of text messages to reach your clients' customers, you do need to take action.
0: So you're right. There's nothing that Australians need to do today. You should be receiving a message from your telco in the next week or two letting you know that this change is coming. So they will give you a heads up and they'll reinforce that they'll be categorising some of your texts as unverified. Now, once the 1st of July comes around, Jenny, when people start seeing these unverified texts coming through, people should be vigilant and careful. So it's very possible that there could be scams caught up in that unverified chain of texts, but it is also possible that there could be legitimate businesses who haven't yet registered their IDs that are being labelled as unverified. Mm-hmm. So the ask on all of us as Australians and potential victims of scams is to just be careful, to have a look at what is being labelled as unverified. And if you see something in there that is from a business that you do interact with, to maybe contact that business, not from the text that they've sent you, but just from their telephone number on their website or a contact form on their website or through an app if you engage with them through an app, and just check whether that message is legitimate or not.
1: Mm-hmm.
0: Okay. And if you do suspect that there's something in there, that's something that you've seen that is either coming up as registered, but also in that unverified thread that you think is suspicious, please notify ScamWatch, which is the government entity that manages and oversees the scams area here.
1: Samantha, how much of an issue are text-based scams in Australia? Is it a growing problem?
0: Look, interestingly, over the years, the volume of reports about text message scams has actually decreased, Jenny. Mm. So from 2024 to 2025, there was actually a decrease of 62% in the number of text message scams that
1: 62%.
0: Were being reported. Yes.
1: Wow.
0: However, the more concerning statistic is that the losses to text-based scams, so how much money people are losing to text message scams, is increasing.
1: Right. Okay.
0: So in 2025, Australians lost almost $18 million to text-based scams. Mm. So it's still a big problem in terms of people handing over money to scammers that are approaching them through texts, but the volume of those text scams seems to be decreasing.
1: Samantha, we will wait for those changes to come in 1st of July, but is there any advice off the top of your head that you could offer to folks this afternoon who are maybe looking at their text message inbox and thinking, oh, I need to know more about what could be scammy in here and what isn't? Anything you can suggest in terms of red flags that should be on our minds?
0: Yeah, just some quick ones, Jenny. So don't click on links that come through in texts, whether you think they're legitimate or not. And certainly if somebody's asking you for money or to fill in a form that discloses personal information, don't do that. Always just check with the business if you're concerned or suspicious, and always report suspicious text to ScamWatch.
1: Good advice. Samantha, thank you. 1st of July, some changes on the way. Appreciate you updating us.
0: That's a pleasure, Jenny. Thanks for having me.
1: Thanks. Samantha York is from the Australian Communications and Media Authority's, she's the telecommunications and consumer lead for that organisation. So, yeah.

1st of July, you will start to get texts where they have those business names that will have been verified by the Australian Communications and Media Authority. They think it's a pretty robust system, maybe not, can't guarantee 100%, but pretty robust. So that is a text that you might get to your phone that has a business name as the sender rather than just an unidentified phone number. They're doing their best to register all those business names to know that if it comes up in your thing and says AusPost, that it really is AusPost, for instance. It means that those that aren't registered will end up in a thread of unverified messages in your inbox, which, especially in the early stages, could be legitimate but could very much also be scams. So you will want to be very careful with anything that you see in that pile. But anything scammy, report it. Be really careful. Don't click those links. Don't hand over personal information. You heard Samantha's advice. 19 past four now on 12:33. ABC Newcastle, forget the Socceroos. We've got some new world champions among us in the Hunter. They're not kicking footballs. Oh, no. You'll hear from them, though, in the next couple of minutes here on 12:33 Drive. We've still got heavy traffic around Rutherford, New England Highway at Walter Street, westbound. A crash there involving three vehicles, slowing things down for your afternoon commute.

0: The Jam. That's entertainment. 22 past 4, 12:33 drive. Had a text from somebody on antisocial behaviour and hooning. You say around Mayfield, Islington, Cessnock, Murray's Beach, Belmont. You say the police spokeswoman, Kylie Ndemi, who Paul Culliver spoke to this morning on Breakfast, said she was shocked by the disgusting behaviour around Mayfield yesterday and she didn't want to see a repeat of this on our streets. This person goes on to say, though, that it happens regularly, in their opinion, throughout the Hunter. And this sort of antisocial behaviour, they say, isn't a one-off. You're welcome to let me know what you think. This person says hoons were at it in residential streets in Belmont Saturday night. It's been happening regularly in that area, you say. You're highlighting issues at Murray's Beach as well. Thank you very much for texting in. I'm hearing your frustration that this is happening around you. I guess we're often told to report it. I assume that's something you've done given your frustration with it. We'll see what more we can find out as we continue these conversations here on Drive. Thanks for the text. If you want to get in touch on that topic or anything else, 0487 99 1233 is how to get in touch with me.
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2: 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Hang on.
3: 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I do a version of Eleanor Rigby and mine's an instrumental more based on the Zoot than the Beatles.
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0: If you were cheering on the Socceroos yesterday afternoon, well, I just want to let you know that another team, a local team, was making its mark in another international competition. The Spinning Nitwits took on the back-to-back International Wool Challenge at Tokal yesterday. Kerry Hughes is here from the Spinning Nitwits. Hello, Kerry.
6: Hello, Jenny. That's funny.
0: How did it go?
6: Yes, we went very well. We finished our jumper in 7 hours, 21 minutes and 8 seconds, and we became the world champions.
0: Woohoo! Congratulations. How does it feel? World champions once again.
6: Oh, yes. Well, second place was the UK Cotswold Wool Gatherers and third were the Victorian Sisters in Stitches. So everyone would have sat there for their good times and made a good effort for things.
0: Oh, how lovely. Kerry, remind us again, because we spoke about this last week, but for anyone that didn't catch that, remind us what the challenge is.
6: Yep, so we blade shear a sheep and then we spin and ply the wool and we knit an adult-sized jumper in under 8 hours if possible.
0: 7 hours and 21 minutes in the end for you, Kerry. How? I mean, you must be really happy with that time to be world champions. Yep. Did it all go to plan? Were there any challenges or hitches that you had to deal with?
6: No, So the sheep was shorn right on 9 o'clock and he behaved exceptionally well. He had some beautiful fleece and we were spinning within the first few minutes. The front and back knitters started within 5 minutes and they were knitting for the whole 7 hours, 21 just about. And then after an hour, the sleeve knitters stopped spinning and started their knitting and the two spinners and pliers were able to keep fast spinning and keeping the supply of wool up for the whole day. So it was all went to plan.
0: That is extraordinary. How important is it that you have a well-tempered sheep, by the way, at the start of this whole process?
6: Oh, well, Trevor's a master. He's been shearing for a long, long time, so I think he can deal with anything. But it makes a better spectacle. Yeah.
0: Very good. You were also raising money for head and neck cancer research for the Mater Hospital, which I'm sure was a very satisfying thing to do. Did you have a few people pop in and watch and contribute to that?
6: Yes, and we raised $1,800 for that.
0: Wow.
6: So that was quite a good effort. So we thank all the people who donated beanies and things for sale. So that was excellent. And we also had the encouragement of the Maitland Pluckers ukulele group who kept us going with some really upbeat tunes. And then we had another man, Drew, who brought some extra sheep along. So between ukulele playing and then sheep shearing, I think people had lots to look at.
0: Oh, that sounds fantastic. Mm-hmm. Kerry, do you get a trophy or something for winning the International Wool Challenge?
6: Yes, there's several trophies. There's one for first in Australia, there's one for the best in New South Wales, and then there's an international trophy as well. So we normally leave those in the display cabinet at the Tokau Agricultural College.
0: Right, and all three of them are coming your way, I guess.
6: Yes, they are.
0: Wow. Oh, Kerry, you're so humble. I know it's not really about, you know, lording victory over the other teams, but about having a great time raising some money while you're at it. But congratulations. What an effort. How did you all feel after 7 hours and 21 minutes in the challenge yesterday?
6: Well, a combination of excited and a little bit weary, but I think we inspired quite a few people who've told me they're going to try and get their knitting needles out again and get back into the craft. So,
0: oh, lovely.
6: That's always encouraging.
0: Yeah. It's been a long time since I've knitted anything, Kerry. I'd be no good in your challenge. Although, if you want a square or a rectangle, I'm your gal. I can do a square or a rectangle. Plain stitch, can't do purl or anything fancy. So squares and scarves are all I can manage.
6: That's all right. And some people were knitting squares for a local group called Squares for Comfort, who make rugs out of the squares and donate them to local charities. So there's room for your little square knitting as well.
0: Yeah, I actually, with the help of my mum and my grandmother once, we got a whole rug together with squares, yeah, which we were very proud of. But it's been a while. Kerry, congratulations on international back-to-back wool challenge winners from right here in the Hunter, the spinning nitwits. Good on you, Kerry. Please pass on all our best to the rest of the team.
6: Yes, I will. Thank you for your support.
0: It's been a pleasure. Kerry Hughes there. The Spinning Nitwits, world champions, shearing that sheep, spinning the wool, and knitting it into an adult-sized jumper. 7 hours and 21 minutes. They are the world champions. Kim Carnes, Betty Davis Eyes, with news headlines on the way, weather and traffic. Oh, and your chance to win tickets to see a great show in Newcastle. Melinda Schneider, that's on the way. It's not very far away now.

0: Kim Carnes. That's Betty Davis Eyes. 12:33 Drive. Looks like that traffic incident is cleared at Rutherford, but we'll get a closer view of that from the Transport Management Centre in a couple of minutes from now. Ben Clifford's here with the news headlines, though. Hello, Ben.
1: Good afternoon, Jenny. Making news this afternoon, global share markets have welcomed news of a ceasefire deal between the US and Iran. Trading in Asia is up, with Tokyo and Seoul gaining about 5%, while Australia also gained ground, with the ASX 200 up about 1.3%. The victim of Saturday's shark attack at Coogee has been identified as 35-year-old Lee Stewart. The local mother remained in a critical but stable condition in hospital after being attacked by a great white. The beach has now been reopened, with lifeguards patrolling with jet skis and drones. Deputy Lord Mayor of Newcastle, Charlotte McCabe, says council will pursue damages after an event at Danga Park at the weekend turned to chaos. Video of the event shows up to 40 dirt bike riders taunting police, appearing to run down at least two pedestrians and damaging the park. Council says the event was unauthorised. And a new 20-year plan seeks to transform Morisset into a bustling CBD, catering for more than 50,000 people. Late Macquarie councillors will tonight vote on whether to put the Morisset Place strategy on public exhibition. The plan recognises the southwestern side of the lake, which includes suburbs of Morisset, Waiee and Currumbong, as a strategic location for population and jobs growth in the Hunter. We'll have more local news, Jenny, at 5 o'clock.
0: Thank you very much. Ben Clifford there from the newsroom. Yeah, I was interested to take a little look at that Morisset plan. And I guess we'll find out tonight whether or not the councillors vote to put it out on exhibition. But Morisset certainly comes up quite often in conversations around the very fast rail plans and the idea that Morisset would be a good Lake Macquarie stop. So that would lead to a whole change around Morisset and surrounds. I'll look forward to digging a little deeper into the future of Morisset as we can with the council. You're hearing in the news too about the shark attack at Coogee Beach on Saturday. The family of the woman who was attacked have described her injuries as severe and life-threatening. They're saying she's going to need extensive ongoing care, support and rehabilitation. So that woman, she's 35, still in a critical condition, has had multiple surgeries. The family, though, has expressed their gratitude to lifesavers, first responders, the helicopter crew, hospital staff and others who have been caring for her. And, those ongoing conversations around sharks off Sydney's beaches, drones being able to be flown there at Coogee with a ban on that having been lifted for a little while. But there'll certainly be more on that in the news as the evening goes on.
2: Traffic.
0: Bronwyn Martins here from the Transport Management Centre. Hello, Bron.
3: Hello, Jenny. At Rutherford, all the lanes of the New England Highway have reopened after that multi-vehicle crash at Walter Street. It did cause some fairly heavy westbound traffic through there, but that traffic is all back to normal now. Heavy traffic also has eased down the New England Highway from McDougall's Hill to Singleton. It was looking quite congested through there about half an hour ago, but the traffic flowing much better there now. Through Tomago, there are the usual delays down the Pacific Highway as you head towards Hexham Bridge. New England Highway is moving well through Taro, though, and Maitland Road is all clear through Sandgate and Hexham. Through Cameron Park, there is some slow traffic along Newcastle Link Road as you head westbound towards Minmay Road, so just be prepared for the usual delays through there. To the public transport and trains at a time on the Central Coast and Newcastle line. A couple of services on the Hunter line running around 5 minutes late, so plan ahead using a transport app or transportnsw.info. And for the traffic information, head to lifetraffic.com.
0: Bronwyn, thank you very much. We'll chat again in an hour.
3: Talk to you then, Jenny.
0: Thanks, Bronwyn Martin there from the Transport Management Centre. Can it

0: That's Barbara Streisand. She's incredible, isn't she? This week, I've got five double passes to give away to go and see Melinda Schneider, incredible artist in her own right, performing the work of Barbara Streisand. Her Barbara Streisand-inspired concert is coming to the Civic Theatre. Now, it is the Way We Were tour. It is coming to Civic Theatre on the 27th of August, and I've got a double pass to give away each day this week. Now, if you're interested in getting your chance to come along to see that show, I won't say sing along to the Barbara Streisand songs, because look, they don't always encourage that. But enjoy the beautiful music of Barbara Streisand as performed and interpreted by Melinda Schneider. Well, you can call me, but you have to answer a question. I want to know what Barbara Streisand film or musical this is from.
1: I've

0: Okay, this is your sound clue. What Barbara Streisand film or musical is this from? Call now if you think you know or if you just want to have a guess. 1-300-33-1233. What Barbara Streisand film or musical is that from? If you want to call, take a crack at it. First correct caller will win today's double pass.
1: I feel the...

1-300-33-1233. What Barbara Streisand film or musical is that sound clue from? Call now if you think you know. You've got to come on the radio, have a chat with me and tell me. And you could be the winner of today's double pass, 21-5. Savage Garden to the moon and back.

0: To the moon and back. That's Savage Garden. You're on 1233 ABC Newcastle. It's 17 to 5. I want to give away a double pass to go and see Melinda Schneider's The Way We Were show. It is, a celebration of Barbara Streisand's career. What a great night out at Civic Theatre. It's going to be at the Civic on the 27th of August. I've got double passes to give away all week. Now, your first clue has been this.
1: I feel the room swaying for the band.
0: And your question is, which Barbara Streisand film or musical is that from? Bridget's first in Thornton. Hi, Bridget.
2: Hi.
0: Hi. You a fan of Barbara Streisand, Melinda Schneider, or both?
2: Yes. Yes, Barbara Streisand. I've seen her in concert.
0: Oh, fabulous. Was that in Australia or overseas? Where was that?
2: In Australia, in Sydney.
0: Wow, Bridget. Okay.
2: I know. It was a while ago.
0: So, what film or musical is that sound clue from?
2: Look, I said to the lady on the phone that I thought it was The Way We Were, but I'm not going to say that. I'm going to say Funny Girl, Funny Face.
0: Incorrect, Bridget.
2: It's not.
0: But thanks for having a crack at it, and you can call back.
2: Okay.
0: Call back another time this week. We've got more chances for you to win, Bridget. There in Thornton. Let's go to Vivian in Shoal Bay. G'day, Vivian.
3: Oh, hi. I was going to say Funny Girl as well.
0: Ah, okay. It is not Funny Girl. Sorry about that, Vivian. Call again another time. Thank you. Vivian there in Shoal Bay. It's not Funny Girl. Let's go to Paul in Cardiff. G'day, Paul.
4: Hi, how are you?
0: Good, thank you. Are you a fan of Barbara Streisand, Mel Schneider, all of the above?
4: Barbara Streisand, yes.
0: Okay, fabulous. Now, we've had a few incorrect answers to this one. Do you know what our sound clue is?
4: I'd say Hello Dolly.

0: Well done, Paul. Congratulations.
1: Thank you.
0: Have you seen that one a few times before?
1: I've got an album at home. I just can't remember what one it is. It's got a pink cover on it. I just don't remember what it is.
0: Okay. Hello, Dolly. The movie came out in 1969 with Barbara Streisand in it. Apparently it was one of the first films released on home video, which I didn't realise. But Barbara Streisand in full voice and full flight there in that film, and it has won you a double pass to go and see The Way We Were tour at Civic Theatre. Who will you take with you?
2: Wife.
0: Hello, Catherine. Hello.
1: Cheering at the moment.
0: were you instrumental in helping with the answer, Catherine, or just happy to be the plus one?
2: Plus one.
1: As soon as I heard it, it twigged. It hit me.
0: Well done. You can both go along and enjoy. Will you be singing along? Will you be holding back? What's the situation when you get in an audience and you hear a bunch of great Barbara Streisand songs?
2: No, I won't be holding back.
0: I hope the people in front of you enjoy that, Catherine.
2: I don't like my voice. But...
0: Congratulations, you two. Stay on the line so we can get your details.
2: Thank you.
0: Congratulations, Paul and Catherine in Cardiff. That's how simple it is. We'll have another sound clue tomorrow. You'll want to listen in. Call me when you think you know what musical or film it was from. And first correct caller gets the double pass to go and see Melinda Schneider's tribute celebration of Barbara Streisand's career. What a great night that will be. It's about 12 and a half to five now, which means that Tom Saunders will be here in a little bit, let you know how things are looking weather-wise across this week.
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0: Have you checked it out yet? Race Around the World? Great to have that back on TV after a couple of decades break. Now, speaking of ABC TV, something that you can watch tonight that I think will have a big impact. You are probably aware of the work of the late Professor Richard Scolia. The former Australian of the Year went public with his battle against an aggressive brain cancer, documenting his ups and downs on social media, warts and all. What made him remarkable was his never give up attitude, his determination to push forward the field of brain cancer treatment, which has made few advancements in the past 20 years. In his last major TV interview, Professor Scolia sat down with the ABC's Australian Story to talk about family, medical research, and leaving a legacy.
5: When you find out first you can die from cancer very soon, you're anxious about it. Then naturally I'm peeved that I'm going to die as soon as what I am, whenever it will be. But I'm just amazed, to be honest, that I'm still here at more than 2.5 years. It's incredible.
6: I really am just grateful for any time we get with Richard. It's all important now, I guess.
7: All right, guys, we are going to crowd them out, the 122 cats. That way Richard's going to take us up there. He'll be at the front.
8: Dad hasn't slowed down since he was diagnosed. It would be really easy for him to just sort of stop all of the things that made him who he is and put all of his worry into thinking about the cancer. But it hasn't stopped him at all.
5: This year, we're competing in the Tour de Cure. They are an organisation that raise awareness, raise money and support research in a variety of cancers. We're cycling for 4 days and roughly it's 150 k's each day. So, to be honest, I'm nervous about if I'm going to be able to make it through this event. But I guess I'm pretty determined when it comes to it.
9: Couldn't be more excited, couldn't be at a better place.
10: Resilience, endurance, positivity. There were so many things that he exemplified in doing this, as he had exemplified throughout all the time he was living with this brutal cancer diagnosis.
0: Professor Richard Scollier, the subject of tonight's Australian Story, the late Professor Scollier. And you can watch that episode, A Beautiful Mind, tonight, 8 o'clock on ABC TV, or catch up at any time on ABC iView. It's certainly one that I'll be making sure I watch, having followed Professor Scollier's work as I have the last few years with great admiration. It's 9 to 5 now, 12:33. ABC Newcastle woke up to rain on the roof last night. Did that happen at your place? Was it heavy where you were? Or just a drizzle here and there? We're going to check in with Tom Saunders in the next couple of minutes, see what the rest of the week is looking like. Ahead of that, though, it's Dan Hartman. I Can Dream About You. Your 5 o'clock news is not too far away. After 5, too. A closer look at those events at Mayfield yesterday that have been condemned by police, local council. More on that to come.

0: That's Dan Hartman. I Can Dream About You. 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
1: Weather.
0: And Tom Saunders is here, ABC meteorologist. Hello, Tom.
2: Jenny, good afternoon.
0: Good afternoon to you. Hey, I know you're not the biggest football fan. Did you watch a bit of World Cup yesterday, though?
2: I watched the whole game. I love the World Cup.
0: Oh, good. Okay.
2: I love sport when it means something.
0: Right. What's your threshold for that?
2: I can't get into club sports. I really struggle. I just don't care if one suburb beats another suburb in football or rugby, whatever. I just can't get into it.
0: Okay.
2: But with the Olympics or if the Australian national team is playing and I don't really care what sport, I'm right into it.
0: Oh, I love that. Oh, well, Tom, I should have given you the heads up then on an international contest that was happening in the Hunter yesterday, which we just happened to become new world champions. We had a team competing in a challenge where you had to shear a sheep, spin the wool and knit a jumper in the shortest possible time, and they won.
2: Oh, that's epic. I love that.
0: Is it not? 7 hours and 21 minutes, I think they got that done in.
2: Yeah, wow. That is impressive.
0: So good, good. Now that I know you'll get involved when there's national pride on the line, I'm excited to see where this takes us, Tom.
2: All right, we're going to have lots of sports chats coming up.
0: Very good. What did you make of the game? We should talk about the World Cup, seeing as we've talked about shearing and knitting jumpers.
2: I thought it was amazing. The defence was just incredible. Mm-hmm. The Beach guy.
0: Yeah.
2: Between the posts. I don't know how many he saved. I lost count.
0: Yeah.
2: But then the tight-knit defence there,
0: yeah.
2: There were so many bodies in the way.
0: Yeah.
2: And I don't know how we managed to score twice with all those men back in defence. Oh. That's my analysis.
0: Well, I'll tell you, the second goal scored by Connor Metcalfe, he started his career at South Cardiff Football Club right here in Lake Macquarie.
2: That's it. That's my new club.
0: There you go.
2: South Cardiff. Club sport.
0: The Gunners, they're your new club. I love it. Tom, we better talk about the weather. Bit of rain overnight at my place and in bits and pieces around the Hunter, I reckon, but a pretty dry day.
2: Yeah, we had a southeasterly change yesterday. Behind it, as you said, rain. Nobby's Head only had 2 millimetres to 9 a.m, but Barnsley had 27. Mm. Around 50 millimetres fell across Lake Macquarie, so very wet at your place, Jenny. Mm. Now, it was another very mild night for winter. Minimum 15 at Nobby's Head, 5 above average. 13 in Scone, 8 above average. Showers eased this morning, although low cloud did linger into the afternoon. We hit 19 for a top, 1 above average. Now, I've got a stat for you.
0: Go on.
2: Based on the average of our minimums and maximums at Nobby's Head so far, it has been the warmest start to winter since 2008, so nearly 20 years. And considering it will stay pretty mild for another week, yeah, we could be heading for a June record, but it'll depend what happens during the last week of the month. Mm. Now, tonight, the low cloud that's currently overhead will clear up. So that will allow for lower overnight minimums compared to the last few nights. And then tomorrow, the chance of morning fog, then a mostly sunny afternoon, light winds. Newcastle, 10 to 21. Maitland, 8 to 21. Scone, 7 to 20. Then Wednesday, it's back to northerlies, mostly sunny, 23 degrees across the Hunter.
0: Wow.
2: Thursday, partly cloudy, 21 to 22. Friday, the

0: So another cloud band coming in from the west. Very high chance of showers for the upper Hunter. Medium chance for the lower Hunter. Tops of 22 Newcastle, but dropping to 19 for the upper Hunter. Mm. And then the weekend will be mostly dry and a touch cooler with just the odd shower. Now, Jenny, if we have time, I saw a movie on the weekend. I now have a new favourite weather movie to
1: please
0: recommend.
1: Please, what is it?
0: Pressure. I saw Pressure at the Sydney Film Festival.
1: Pressure.
0: Unbelievable. It's overtaken Groundhog Day.
1: Stop it. Wow. Yes. What's the genre we're talking?
0: It's a war film. It's the true story of the meteorologist who was in charge of providing the D-Day landing forecast, which was pretty tricky in the mid-1940s. And there was a lot of conflict. I won't obviously, you know, give the whole story away. We know how it ends. But basically, the head American meteorologist and the head British meteorologist had a different method of forecasting. And that's where a lot of the tension and drama comes from.
1: I love that idea.
0: And it's a true story.
1: And the wordplay on pressure, very clever. Yes. Okay.
0: Incredible film.
1: Right. Thank you for letting me know. Right. Okay. It's on the agenda, Pressure, with a big personal recommendation from Tom Saunders. Tom, yes. Thank you. We'll talk again tomorrow.
0: Cheers.
1: Thanks. Tom Saunders, ABC meteorologist with a bit of sport and movie recommendations chucked in there for good measure. Why not? Your 5 o'clock news is nearly here. After that, you'll hear from an eyewitness to yesterday's gathering at Danger Park in Mayfield, which has caused a lot of concern from police and the city of Newcastle. And the Socceroos got a couple of days to prepare for their next match with a game one win under the belt, which feels pretty good. What else has played out today while you're at work or getting on with your day? You'll find out after the news.
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5: ABC News, good afternoon, I'm Ben Clifford. Western leaders are voicing their support for a deal between the US and Iran to halt their war. Jono Wakeley has the details.
6: In a social media post, US President Donald Trump says he's authorizing the toll-free opening of the Strait of Hormuz and removing the US naval blockade of Iran. Prime Minister Anthony Albanese is welcoming the agreement, saying the peace deal is in the interest of the entire world. A joint statement by the UK, France, Germany and Italy has also backed it, saying the reopening of the Strait of Hormuz is essential. EU Commission President Ursula von der Leyen says the deal should reopen the critical oil route as soon as possible, but the peace in the Middle East was impossible while Lebanon is in flames. Pakistan, which mediated the deal, says military operations on all fronts, including Lebanon, will end, but Israel, which has been fighting Hezbollah there, is yet to comment.
5: Meanwhile, the federal government will decide in the coming days if it will extend the cut to the fuel excise. The tax on petrol was reduced earlier this year after the US and Israel attacked Iran, sending fuel prices soaring. The move has saved motorists 26 cents per litre, but the temporary measure is due to end on June 30. Prime Minister Anthony Albanese says an assessment about the excise will be made at the start of next week.
7: We know that the end of the conflict doesn't mean that we're back to business as usual. And we know that that has been really important in providing support for people.
5: Business groups have told a Senate inquiry that the federal government's overhaul of negative gearing and the capital gains discount will curb productivity. A two-day hearing into the reforms is being held at Parliament House in Canberra. David Alexander from the Australian Chamber of Commerce and Industry says the changes are rushed and will hurt business.
8: Under the proposed system, because these businesses make the biggest capital gain, they will suffer a disproportionate increase in tax. The more the gain, the more the pain. It's a tax on productivity. It's very disappointing that such a consequential and complex bill is being rushed.
5: Police say illegal dirt bike riders put the community safety at risk during a police operation in Newcastle yesterday. Up to 40 riders on unregistered bikes and another 200 people on foot converged on a park in Mayfield as part of a clothing brand's promotion for free T-shirts. Police, who closed streets down, were taunted by several riders while two pedestrians were knocked down. Superintendent Kylie Ndemi says the crowd's behaviour was deplorable.
4: Riders were deliberately riding at police and taunting police who were standing there on foot. None of this behaviour is acceptable to me, or, and I would assume, to all the good people

0: people of this city.
1: Deputy Lord Mayor of Newcastle, Charlotte McCabe, says the event was unauthorised and that council will pursue the group for damages.
0: It's completely unfair that a company thinks that they can encourage people to damage that park and that we together collectively as a community would have to pay for that. So the council staff will be pursuing costs from them to pay for the damages.
1: The Independent Planning Commission will hold two public hearings in the Hunter Valley as it weighs up a near 20-year extension to an Upper Hunter coal mine. Hunter Valley Operations is seeking to continue mining at its Muswellbrook and Singleton sites until the end of 2045, extracting an additional 430 million tonnes of coal. The community is being invited to make in-person submissions on the proposal at Brankston Community Hall on the 16th and 17th of July. State Member for the Upper Hunter, Dave Lazell, says there is strong community support for the project.
2: It has huge support. And to give you a sense of the size of this operation at HVO, there is 1,600 people who work there. And that doesn't include all the contractors and supply chain people who work off-site.
1: A new 20-year plan seeks to transform Morisset into a bustling CBD, catering for more than 50,000 people. Lake Macquarie councillors will tonight vote on whether to put the Morisset Place strategy on public exhibition. The plan recognises the southwestern side of the lake, which includes the suburbs of Morisset, Waiee and Currumbong, as a strategic location for population and jobs growth in the Hunter. Council spokesperson Matthew Hill says it's important council puts the infrastructure in place to meet growing demand.
3: Morisset offers a level of affordability for people as well. There's significant growth happening in that broader area between Central Coast and Lake Macquarie. So there's a lot of interest, a lot of demand, and we need to make sure we're planning for that.
1: You're all up to date with the latest ABC News.
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6: Afternoon. Hope your Monday's been a good one. Pretty clear days on the way. Morning fog, sunshine, as you've been hearing. Now, investigations are continuing after up to around 200 people, including a whole number of people on unregistered dirt bikes, converged on a park in Mayfield yesterday afternoon. It was part of a clothing brand promotion that was happening there. Police say what resulted was an absolute disregard for public safety. You'll find out in a moment the view of a local resident, as well as the latest from police who've been speaking on this today. And we're all well and truly on the Socceroos bandwagon now, right? Yeah, I think, sure. That's where we are. I mean, they won yesterday. If you weren't already on the bandwagon, I reckon you are now. After that epic win yesterday, you, I'm sure, will be keen to know what the other countries have been up to today and what happens next for Australia. Well, we're going to get the lowdown on the day's action and what's next. That's coming up for you here on 1233 Drive.
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6: It's 5:06 right now. How would you feel if a couple of hundred people, including some on dirt bikes, turned up unannounced in your suburb, made a bit of a fuss? Well, bit of a fuss is maybe an understated way of describing what happened in Mayfield yesterday. A clothing company posted on social media that it would be there giving away free T-shirts. And it ended up with this crowd, including dirt bikes, a heavy police presence. The commander of the Newcastle City Police District described some of the behaviour as disgusting, which in her view put community safety at risk. We saw images of dirt bikes on the street, in Dangar Park, in among pedestrians, around a children's playground. Now, Ellen lives in the area around Dangar Park and is here this afternoon. Hello, Ellen.
10: Hi, Jenny. How are you?
6: All right, thank you. Can you describe what you saw unfold yesterday?
10: Well, I can only speak from sort of my recollection and understanding and my opinion. We often have dirt bikes. They've been a problem for ages, but they usually go past and you hear them coming and going. Mm. But our attention was drawn to it when the noise was continuous. And after it sort of went on too long, we went out to see what was happening. And it was just an absolute disregard for anyone else. It was running in through cars, through pedestrians, through the playground, through the park, back on the road.
6: This is the dirt bikes doing this?
10: The dirt bikes, yeah. Yep. They were on the road, deliberately swerving in front of cars, playing chicken with cars, driving in between cars. It was just deadly.
6: For how long did this go on, Ellen?
10: About 3 hours, over 3 hours. Mm. And it was at the same level of disturbance for the entire time. It wasn't that it peaked at any point or that it waned at any point. They started out hard and fast and they kept it up right until the end.
6: Did you have any conversations with your neighbours while this was going on? What did you do?
10: We were all asking what was going on, and a lot of the neighbours approached the police and asked them what was going on. I have a lot of neighbours who have young kids, as you do in a neighbourhood anywhere, and some of the kids got too distressed, so the parents took them and went to family or friends, and a lot of us stayed out the front just to make sure that they kept on the road, kept over at the park, didn't come to do any property damage. Turned out that none of us were at risk of that. They weren't doing anything like that. Mm-hmm. But Dengar Park has the kids' play area. There's always kids there. There's always teenagers, kids over at the skate park. And I've lived here over a decade and very, very rarely have any problems with anyone. Mm. Most of the teenagers that come and go are great.
6: Mm. You said that some of the neighbours, some of the community members were speaking with police, no doubt voicing concerns. Were the police able to assist and let you know what they were doing?
10: I've been in contact with Tim Crackenthorpe's office, and I now have a better understanding of it today, this afternoon specifically. But on the day, we were told it's an organised event. We were dismissed with, what do you want us to do, knock them off the bike. We've been told by higher up just to monitor the situation. And I do know a lot of my neighbours did get quite angry and quite vocal with the police, because like hour one, you wonder what's going on. Hour three, you wonder if it's ever going to end. And when it just seems like no one's in control, no one's protecting you, and the behaviour feels threatening because it is so reckless, I understand a lot more now where police were constrained, but at the time it just felt like the one lot of people that you turn to weren't doing anything.
6: Yeah, police have said today, Ellen, and maybe please correct me if I'm wrong, but maybe this is, you know, some of the detail that has come out today, but police have said that, you know, it's really a fine line between intervening and balancing safety concerns, you know, when people are on bikes and so on. Is that a reasonable approach in your view in a situation like this?
10: I think there was a lot of safety concerns by allowing them to continue, but I also understand that there have been police that have been sued because of the consequences of intervening with people on dirt bikes, specifically minors. Yeah. And at the time, we wondered why they were all there and not doing anything. And I've been told by Tim Crackenthorpe's office that their main purpose for being there was to observe and to gather evidence rather than to stop what was happening. They were only going to intervene if there was threat to life,

0: or serious concerns for public safety.
1: Okay. And there is social media footage that appears to show police using capsicum spray and so on. So, you know, intervention to a certain level, it would appear. But we are about to hear from Newcastle Police on that response and why they responded as they have. Ellen, I really appreciate you

0: intentions of it going as it did. But yeah, we have sought comment from the company. We've also reached out to New South Wales Police, but you might have heard a little bit of their response to this through the day. Here's a bit of what Superintendent Kylie Ndemi, the commander of the Newcastle City Police District, had to say at a media update a little bit earlier on today.
1: People are allowed to attend public spaces and participate in a harmonious and peaceful environment. What happened yesterday in Mayfield was far from that. There were people who attended that event that did so in a lawful manner and tried to enjoy what was occurring in the park. Unfortunately, there was an element yesterday, however, that displayed quite disgusting behaviour that put community safety at risk. That included young children who were playing in the park. So police responded and found about 150 to 200 people at this event. There were also approximately 40 people riding unregistered trail bikes. Their behaviour in the park and on our public streets was nothing short of dangerous. It put people's lives at risk. Police who were on scene there were forced to close roads in response to that risk. There was a police car damaged. There was a civilian car damaged. There was a brawl that occurred on the side of the street that police were forced to intervene on. In response to that unlawful behaviour, there was a female arrested yesterday in relation to an alleged assault. However, she was released pending further investigations. There are significant investigations occurring at the moment in relation to everything that transpired in this disorderly event yesterday. I want to make it clear to all those who chose to behave in that unlawful manner that you might not have been arrested yesterday, but that does not mean that police will not come and knock on your door. We are investing significant resources in relation to this investigation. We have excellent footage obtained through body-worn video, through in-car video, through Polair that was in the skies to support our policing operation. And we will identify those who chose to behave in such a deplorable manner, and we will take the necessary action against them to ensure that we do not see a repeat of this incident on our streets again.
0: That's Superintendent Kylie Ndemi, the commander of Newcastle City Police District, speaking on that incident in Mayfield yesterday. Further to that, we did approach police with some of those concerns, the type of concern that Ellen was raising about, you know, why couldn't police do more, I guess, in the moment. They've said to us in a statement that officers encountered a complex and dynamic situation involving a large number of riders, many engaging in dangerous behaviour and attempting to evade or provoke police. They say in these circumstances, police must carefully balance enforcement with the risk of causing further harm, particularly where riders are travelling at speed or acting unpredictably. They go on to say that doesn't mean action won't be taken, and echo those comments made by Kylie Ndemi there about the vision that is under review, including body-worn video, dash cam footage, Polair vision and material provided by the public. They go on to say that anyone who organises these types of events should be aware that encouraging dangerous riding for social media attention is reckless and can have fatal consequences. Meanwhile, the City of Newcastle have provided us with a statement. They say they're extremely disappointed by the unauthorised gathering and associated antisocial behaviour at Dangar Park in Mayfield over the weekend. They say assessment of the damage and any remediation required is continuing, and they're encouraging anyone with information to report it to Newcastle Police or Crime Stoppers. The text line, if you want to get in touch on that or any other topic this afternoon, 0487 99 1233. It's 17 past five. Did you catch the Socceroos? The 2-0 win over Turkey in the group match yesterday afternoon. A goal from Newcastle-born midfielder Connor Metcalf sealed the game. We're going to relive that, but also look ahead to, well, we'll relive that. We'll see what's happened today while we've all been working and getting on with our Mondays. But we'll also look ahead to what's next for the Socceroos. That's on the way in the next couple of minutes. Here's Queen, You're My Best Friend.

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0: It is the water cooler talk of the day, isn't it? The Socceroos claiming that 2-0 win over Turkey in the first World Cup group match. It happened in Vancouver yesterday afternoon, our time. And of course, around this part of the world, this part of the country, it's Connor Metcalf's 75th minute strike that we're all talking about, sealing that result for Australia. Well, and Patrick Beach, I'm sure, making part of that conversation too with his incredible goalkeeping. Celebrations happening around the country, but a bit of a nervous wait for the next match for Australia. Zane Bojack is here from ABC Sport, has been following all the action. Hi, Zane.
3: Hello. Can I just say, Jenny, I am very impressed that you guys have jumped on board. And not only that, I mean, after the Newcastle Jets, what they did this year, winning the premiership. And then, as you said, Connor Metcalf, should we be saying the Socceroos Central is the Hunter? Is that what we should be saying?
0: We wouldn't be opposed to it, I think, is how we stand, Zane.
3: Is there going to be a statue erected outside of Hunter Stadium for Connor? I mean, so honestly, how good was that goal?
0: And, so good.
3: Oh, just a quality shot from about 25 out. And look, I tell you what, I was a bit nervous up until that goal was scored, and it was just able to release the fear and all the anxiety and everything else that I was experiencing. So for that, I say not only thank you, Connor, for being a World Cup hero, but for taking away the butterflies in my tummy. I was a very sick man up until that point.
0: Can I go even further and say, Zane, that South Cardiff Football Club, where Connor Metcalf started out, Yulinga Park, I think, is their local ground. Maybe we need Connor at Yulinga there. But such an incredible outcome here and a great way to start the campaign. Not only does it give our Socceroos, that all-important win, it gives a bit of confidence, I assume, but it also has, like, galvanised a country. If we weren't already there, we are now, Zane.
3: Absolutely. You only had to see the scenes out of Fed Square, which almost didn't happen up until the Victorian government said, no, we're having people there. I know here in Brisbane, I turned up to work at Brisbane South Bank because I had to be in the studio yesterday, and I saw all the jerseys, the Socceroo jerseys. The live site here at South Bank had 5,000 people. There was people at, I think there are 12 different sites in Sydney. It was just absolutely remarkable. Mm. The amount of support that the Socceroos got on socials, the amount of talk that we've had. I mean, it's just been the water cooler talk here in the ABC office today, and it would be like that in all workplaces.
0: Yes.
3: So

0: I mean, I put the argument forth that I think the Matildas and the Socceroos, they say Matildas are Australia's favourite team. I think both our football teams are truly the uniting teams of our nation. Yes, we have some amazing things happen in the AFL, the Kangaroos in rugby league, the Wallabies in rugby union. But when it comes to the round ball game, a world game, and our Olympians, we're so proud of all of our Olympians, but they're sort of splintered off into different sports. To get behind a World Cup and to get behind the Australian teams when they do well, there's just nothing like it. Mm. And honestly, I've been floating for the last 24 hours. I can only imagine what the players are like. How's this? They left their dressing room at 2 a.m. in the morning. They flew straight back to Oakland in California, and they got back home at 5 o'clock into their beds. So it's a big week leading up into the game against the USA on Friday night their time, Saturday morning our time. It's going to be absolutely massive. Yeah. They travel to Seattle from Oakland in California, and they also have to – well, let's be honest. They have to face a crowd which is going to be – it's almost 95% American, purely and simply because A, it's in the host city, and B, they're the only ones that can afford the tickets. Yes. They're too expensive over there.
1: Yeah, my friends would say I'm a bit of a glass half empty kind of person, Zane. And I'm sorry to say it, but I'm really nervous for them about this game against USA. Although, you know, I will be up with my junior soccer player watching before his game on Saturday morning. How do you reckon this is going to go down?
0: Well, this is the good thing. Because we've pinched 3 points against Turkey, and the good thing was we're the underdog, so the pressure wasn't on us. It's not necessarily on us for the second game, as I said, the expectations with the hosts. But we get two free kicks, essentially. We get two hit-outs against the USA and against Paraguay. If we can nick a point or 2 points or get a win somewhere, we're through. I think there's a lot to say that we might even already have enough points to get through to the next round. Because this year, there's 8 teams who will finish third in their group who will go through. So a lot's going to depend on goal difference, but we've got a 2-0 advantage at the moment. The United States is ahead of us on the table because they had a 4-1 win. But it's almost a free hit against the US. If we could nick a point, we're through. If we could keep it to a relatively small loss and then get a win against Paraguay, we're through. So I think the sky's the limit for this team. I think I said last week that we should be looking at 2030 because it's such a young squad. But as Tony Popovich said in his press conference earlier today, he said, you know what? He said, these guys are ready now. They're ready to show the world, and that's what they exactly did.
1: Let's not wait. Zane Bojack is here from ABC Sport. Zane, before we run out of the chance, I mean, as much as I want to revel in that fantastic win, we should touch on what has happened today, because while a bunch of us were either sleeping or at work, there have been some games that have been played. What's happened?
0: So in Group E, we had the four-time champs Germany absolutely smash Curacao. Now, this is a nation of 150,000 people going up against a nation of about 83 million. Mm. And as I said, pedigree of 4 championships, 4 World Cups. So it was never going to be easy for them. But at one stage, it was 1-1. And it was almost another World Cup story being written. Imagine if a nation of an island of 150,000 was able to knock off or draw with Germany. Yeah. There was a draw between the Netherlands and Japan, two highly touted teams in the competition in Group F. Netherlands and Japan 2-2, with a little bit of controversy over Liverpool and Netherlands. Skipper Virgil van Dijk pushing one of the Japanese players out of the way as he headed home in the opening goal for the Netherlands. We saw the Ivory Coast, Cote d'Ivoire, they have won 1-0 over Ecuador. So Africa's got their first win of the tournament. And in the last match of the day, Sweden, who actually didn't win a game in the lead-up, can you believe it? They qualified because they won this European tournament called the League of Nations.
1: Right.
0: They lost all their World Cup qualifiers, so their first win in the World Cup campaign has come at the World Cup, 5-1 over Tunisia. And with that victory, they managed to get 5 goals for only the second time in their history, so they've gone top of their group, that is Group F.
1: Amazing. All right, well, another day of action on the way tomorrow. Zane Bojack, thanks for having our guide to it all. It's been lovely to talk soccer. We'll chat again soon.
0: No problems at all. Can't wait for Spain tomorrow. We've got New Zealand in action tomorrow. Plenty of matches still to come.
1: Oh, New Zealand. Okay, exciting stuff. Thank you very much. Zane Bojack there from ABC Sport, keeping you up to date with all the action from the World Cup. I've had a text from Matt in Maitland on the topic of dirt bikes. These unregistered bikes that have been getting around were part of the issue.

0: in Mayfield yesterday. Matt says the parents of these teens riding unregistered motorcycles on the road need to start taking responsibility for their kids. I certainly do. I feel for the police who are hamstrung if they take action that results in injury or property damage. Some parents just blame the police. Another person here who says the issue with kids on unregistered dirt bikes riding around in groups has been an issue for several years. Thank you very much for texting in. It's a topic that, yeah, I know it's a big one in a lot of our communities. Where do you see it? What do you do about it? You're welcome to let me know how things happen in your neighbourhood, and it's something we'll continue to keep an eye on and get some answers for where we can. 29 past five right now on 1233 ABC Newcastle.
1: Mornings with Kylie Morris.
2: How worried are people about these businesses closing and the kind of loss of the commercial centre of the town?
3: At the end of the day, we're a resilient town and we'll get through it no matter what.
1: On 1233 ABC Newcastle.
0: Kylie Morris is loving your company. I know on mornings she's with you between 9 and 11. A couple of weeks back now, Turto announced his retirement from radio. Kylie Morris stepping in the meantime. So you'll catch her 9 to 11, Monday to Thursday. Scott Bevans with you on Fridays, of course, and joined by Kylie Morris for the final hour on a Friday. So keep an ear out for mornings, keeping you company, keeping you across all the news with great music and conversation too between 9 and 11. It's right on 5:30. Ben Clifford's got the news headlines. Hello, Ben.
4: Good afternoon, Jenny. Making news this hour, the Department of Foreign Affairs and Trade are assisting the family of a 9-year-old Perth girl killed in Pakistan. Hania Ahmed and her family had travelled from Australia to Pakistan to visit relatives when they were robbed at gunpoint last week. But police opened fire on the family after mistaking them for the suspects. The former head of the competition watchdog, Graham Samuel, says vested interests have submerged tax debate in Australia. Professor Samuel has addressed a Senate inquiry into the federal government's sweeping changes to negative gearing and the capital gains discount. He is supportive of the reforms and says much of the opposition has come from large business groups. The Independent Planning Commission will hold two public hearings in the Hunter Valley as it weighs up a near 20-year extension to an Upper Hunter coal mine. Hunter Valley Operations is seeking to continue mining at its Muswellbrook and Singleton sites until the end of 2045, extracting an additional 430 million tonnes of coal. The community is being invited to make in-person submissions on the proposal at Brankston Community Hall on the 16th and 17th of July. And a new 20-year plan seeks to transform Morisset into a bustling CBD, catering for more than 50,000 people. Late Macquarie councillors will tonight vote on whether to put the Morisset Place strategy on public exhibition. Jenny, more news on the way in about half an hour's time.
0: Looking forward to it. Thank you, Ben. Thank you. Ben Clifford there from the 1233 newsroom. If you live in Morisset and surrounds, I wonder what you think about those plans. Council is going to discuss them tonight and I guess potentially get them on exhibition in the next couple of days. We'll be interested in having some more conversations with council about that. Morisset, you know, parts of it, well, I mean, it is a smaller town centre in Lake Macquarie, and you don't have to go very far outside the main street for it to feel quite quiet. Larger blocks, slower pace. It's, you know, maybe it's part of the reason you love Morisset, but things look to be changing. Of course, it's right there on the train line, which means it's a very convenient place for housing development. But of course, fast rail being talked about for Morisset and the impact that that could have on the area too. So, yeah, I wonder what you think about the future of Morisset. Something I'll be keen to talk about with you in the next couple of days. And on that public hearing into the Hunter Valley Operations Continuation Project, as you know, Ben let you know there in the headlines, it is being considered by the Independent Planning Commission, the continuation of those open cut coal mine projects. So those public hearings happen Thursday and Friday, the 16th and 17th of July at Brankston Community Hall, as Ben said. If you would like to be a speaker at those public hearings, though, you need to register on the Independent Planning Commission's website. There's a speaker registration form there. You need to do that before the 8th of July. You might also prefer to make a written submission. They have a submissions portal there, and you have to do that before the 26th of July. So I know there's a lot of interest in that, whichever way you feel about it. Those public hearings, of course, we will cover for you when they happen in July. But in the meantime, you can have your say and register your interest on the IPC website. It's 26 to 6 now on 1233 Drive.
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0: 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Hello, Bron.
5: Hello, Jenny. The traffic looking pretty good around the Hunter at the moment. At Wickham, there is a little bit of slow traffic down Hannell Street near the interchange, but no long delays there. Delays have eased through Tomago. Traffic moving well along Tomago Road and down the Pacific Highway. New England Highway all clear through Taro. No issues for the M1 between Beresfield and Morisset. And traffic's also moving well along the New England through Maitland, Singleton and Muswellbrook. To the public transport, trains pretty much to time on the Central Coast and Newcastle line. A couple of Hunter line trains running a little late at the moment. You can plan ahead using a transport app or transportnsw.info. And for the traffic information, head to livetraffic.com.
0: Bron, thanks very much. Have a good night.
5: Thanks, Jenny. You too.
0: Thanks. Bronwyn Martin there from the Transport Management Centre.
1: Weather.
0: Partly cloudy this evening. Tomorrow, there's the chance of some morning fog with a mostly sunny afternoon, light winds. Temperature-wise tomorrow, we're expecting Newcastle and Maitland to reach about 21, Singleton and Scone 20. Wednesday, low 20s, could even reach around 23 in Newcastle with a sunny day, light winds. Doesn't feel much like winter under those conditions, does it? Thursday, partly cloudy, maybe some fog, temperatures up around 22 at their peak. And for Friday, we see cloud and showers move in. Very high chance of showers for the Upper Hunter, medium chance elsewhere, temperatures up around 21. Tom Saunders was with me just before five, as he is each day, letting you know how things look with the weather. Tom said that we have had the warmest start to winter since 2008. How about that? Warmest start to winter since 2008, with more warm days on the way. Are we in for some records this June? I was about to say July. We're not there yet. Could we be in for some records this July? We will see how things pan out over the next couple of weeks. Paul Culliver, join you next. Let you know what's coming up on Breakfast.
6: Hello, Samantha Donovan here on PM at 6:05. The United States and Iran agree to a ceasefire and the reopening of the Strait of Hormuz. Also, at a Senate inquiry, business groups push the government to scrap its capital gains tax changes. And Donald Trump hosts a massive mixed martial arts event at the White House.
7: I feel so freaking great about the event. There's not a single place in the world that I'd rather be than right here at Freedom 250, baby.
6: I hope you'll join me for PM just after the 6 o'clock news.
0: From 5:30 tomorrow morning, you'll hear Paul Culliver with Breakfast. Hello, Paul Culliver.
8: Hello to you.
0: What are you working on?
8: Adaptation and recovery. If you think of specific events, unfortunately, that have befallen the Hunter region, of course, you could think of many, many, many disasters, unfortunately. Mm. One that we've been following with great interest over a long time now, unfortunately, over a year, New Lambton and the landslip there. That comes to mind, given that Lambton, not New Lambton, is actually going to be the site tomorrow for a little film festival, an unexpected theme of adaptation and recovery.
0: At Lambton?
8: Yeah.
0: Okay, cool.
8: At the Laneway Theatre there, tomorrow afternoon, adaptation stories. It's actually the New South Wales Reconstruction Authority who are doing it. So I don't know, it's not often you see a little film festival put on by a government agency.
0: On a Tuesday?
8: On a Tuesday.
0: Okay,
8: but there
0: not?
8: You go, from 5 till 7 at the Laneway Theatre tomorrow afternoon. We'll learn a bit more about it. Discover powerful short films sharing real stories of adaptation and recovery from communities across New South Wales. So I don't know exactly which, what films, what stories, what places, but perhaps there'll be a few Newcastle stories in there. But I think it's a, as we talk about on ABC Radio, we are there for the emergency broadcasting aspect of it. As things are unfolding, we want to be there. But as is so important with everything is recovery and also knowing that there is an after this. So I think that's probably a powerful part of it. It's not necessarily a how-to, although that can be instructive. It's also a, we went through this and now this is where we're at. So I think those kinds of stories and sharing those stories can be really powerful. So we're going to do that tomorrow.
0: Very good.
8: Obviously, the community is still trying to figure out, like scratching their head over what happened in Dangar Park. And we obviously had a pretty extensive chat with the cops this morning. And as we've learned a little bit throughout the afternoon about their ongoing investigations into that massive convergence of what seemed like mostly young people, a number of dirt bikes, a number of people really doing the wrong things and pretty antisocial behavior. Now, tomorrow, what we're going to unpack a little bit is that there seems to be a bit of a community swell, groundswell to say, well, sure, that happened. We don't love that. That was not nice. That was antisocial. Let's figure out a way in which we can turn this into the community coming together. The Mayfield community, as we already know, really tight-knit, part of Newcastle. I think a lot of people in Newcastle and Mayfield saying, this is not us. This is, we should not be defined by this. So there's already a little germ, a little seed of an idea that is maybe propagating about some kind of positive community event or movement to come out of this. So we'll nudge that along. We'll give it, we'll feed it, we'll water it tomorrow morning on the radio. Like see what the analogy I'm doing here.
0: Yes, very nice.
8: And then we'll also talk TV with Andrew Mercado. If I have anything to say about it, we're going to talk about the new TV adaptation of Cape Fear.
0: Oh.
8: Yeah. Have you seen any of the movies of Cape Fear?
0: Nope.
8: The idea of, it's pretty, in essence, Cape Fear is about what if basically evil personified came to terrorize your family.
0: Mm-hmm.
8: That is essentially the story of Cape Fear.
0: Great.
8: A book, two movies now. And now a TV show that is produced by both Martin Scorsese and Steven Spielberg.
0: Oh, wow.
8: Yeah, starring Javier Bardem, Patrick Wilson, and Amy Adams.
0: Oh, my goodness.
8: So a bunch of movie stars produced by some amazing movie directors and producers. Mm. Is it worth your time? You'll find out.
0: Mm, okay, I look forward to that. Paul Culliver, thank you.
8: Thank you, Jenny Marchant.
0: Paul Culliver, 5:30 tomorrow morning. Be listening in to start your day with him. Now, it's 20 to 6 right now. There is so much sport to take in this week. And look, I think this is going to be the case for a couple of weeks now. It's not just the World Cup, though, this week. We have State of Origin on Wednesday night. Don't let that slip your mind, because this Wednesday night, Origin 2, of course, is the game that could decide the series, depending on how it goes. We'll turn our attention to that in a couple of minutes from now. You're on 1233 Drive. No significant problems on our roads. If you spot anything, we're happy to pass it on, let others know. If you want to get in touch with me on World Cup, State of Origin, or anything else that's on your mind, it's 0487 99 1233. This ceasefire agreement between the US and Iran. There'll be full and comprehensive coverage in PM. You've certainly been kept up to date on that through the afternoon through news. You can read more at ABC Online. If you are interested, though, in what is going to happen in terms of fuel supply from here on in, we have heard the government say, look, it's going to think about the fuel excise situation over the next little while. There's no news on that yet. But my colleagues Carrington Clark and Alan Kohler have put together a little podcast that you could listen to, ABC Business Daily, Fuelcast, Will the Oil Flow? Donald Trump, you know, said let the oil flow today after that announcement around the ceasefire agreement. So Carrington Clark and Alan Kohler today, in that quick little 7-minute podcast, quick hit to bring you up to date, they talk about, will the oil really flow? How will we know when the Strait of Hormuz is open? What happens in Australia? How long does it take for fuel supply to normalise? You can go and listen to that now on the ABC Listen app if you'd like. Fuelcast, the Business Daily podcast, quick little hit to bring you up to speed. Of course, you'll want to wait till after 6 o'clock, because I've got Taylor Dane on 12:33 for you. After that, well, more football than you can poke a stick at. State of Origin, what can we expect from Game 2? And just how nervous are we about this game against USA in the World Cup? We'll get into that shortly after Taylor Dane. When the time-

0: 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I'll be your shelter. 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
4: This is where the Hunter conversation begins.
0: Now, the World Cup, of course, underway, but let's not forget State of Origin, the game that could decide the series, will be played on Wednesday night. Joe Frost certainly hasn't forgotten, though he's got many football codes on the go right now. Joe's a sports fan, regular contributor here on Drive. Hi, Joe.
5: There is so many burners happening at the moment.
0: It's a lot to keep track of. We appreciate your help in doing that. We were just having a little chat with Zane Bojack from ABC Sport before the news headlines, and he was wondering whether Newcastle needs a statue of Connor Metcalf. What do you think?
5: I think he is absolutely right. I think the sooner that we get something happening in Cardiff for Connor Metcalf, a proud alumnus of South Cardiff FC, the better the city will be for it.
0: Yes. Okay. Well, we are excited for them. Connor Metcalf doing amazing things. Patrick Beach, the goalkeeper, who I think his name has played beautifully into a lot of headlines and social media posts today. And we'll see what they can do on Saturday morning. Joe, will you get up for that one, 5 a.m.?

0: play the World Cup in my house because right. there's a lot of games at a lot of hours.
1: Mm.
0: And if I've learned nothing else from my years of watching cycling, it's that just not looking at your phone in the morning and then turning on the replay makes for equally exciting games with far better sleep schedules.
1: Interesting. I will be keen to hear how others are managing this, whether you dodge the spoilers all day and then watch it back at the time that suits you, or whether I'm a bit of a, if I'm not watching it live, I'm not quite sure that I'm going to watch the whole thing, Joe. That's where I'm at. Like, I just don't know if I can do it. If it's already happened.
0: I have the excuse of little people in my house, and so sleep and sleep schedules are a bit of a because otherwise I'm sort of with you, and I need to be honest, I can dedicate myself to watching a game on replay quite happily, but when I'm watching something live, there's just something intangible, isn't there?
1: Yeah.
0: You feel the difference.
1: You're watching it at the same, you're watching it unfold at the same time as everyone else,
0: and you have that stupid butterflies and hurricanes thing where you're like, I'm watching it, I'm having an impact. The way that I'm chewing my nails right now is it having a direct effect on the way they're playing at this exact moment.
1: I cannot go to the bathroom right now because they need me.
0: It will change the game.
1: Well, I'll be interested to hear how other folks are dealing with this, time lag issue, time zone situation. How are you watching the World Cup? Feel free to let Joe and I know on 0487 99 12 33. So, Joe, we should talk about some of the other football that is on our mind this week, because Game 2, State of Origin, Wednesday night.
0: Yeah, so that's rolled around quickly.
1: Yeah.
0: We had a very sort of seesawing game one of State of Origin, where Queensland shot out to what, like, honestly, I thought it was an unassailable lead. They were up by 20 points within about 20 minutes, and it was one of those, like, oh, I'm just going to turn it off at halftime and go to bed.
1: Mm.
0: And luckily, managed not to, and New South Wales came roaring back in what is the biggest points differential overhaul. So the biggest comeback in that regard in State of Origin history, fueled in, I'd say in no small way, almost entirely by Newcastle's very own Kalyn Ponga, putting on a high shot, which saw him sent from the field. And look, if Kalyn Ponga stays on the field, I don't think there's any argument that Queensland win game one.
1: Mm.
0: So New South Wales are in the really tricky position going into game two of being the leaders in the series, but probably knowing that they shouldn't be.
1: Oof.
0: And so where there's that sort of classic, well, you don't change a winning team, you go, well, maybe you should change this winning team. But there's therefore the upshot as well of being like, you cannot afford to be complacent. You got out of jail big time in game one. So hopefully that means New South Wales are really, really hungry going into game two.
1: Mm. Has Laurie Daly made many changes? We've got Dylan Lucas coming in.
0: Well, that's been the biggest one, is that he has dropped Manly back rower Homoli Olakau'atu from the match day 19 altogether and brought in Dylan Lucas instead. It has been one of those strange decisions where I think Coach Laurie Daly gave sort of like these weird non-answers, like, oh, I love the energy that Dylan Lucas brings. And, you know, there were just some things about Homoli's game that, you know, he still deserves to be there, but he won't make it. And it's sort of like, not really sure what we've changed here and how it's going to ensure that we do better in game two. But hey, it's happened. And as proud Dylan Lucas boosters here,
1: mm-hmm.
0: I think we'd all agree that it's definitely the right decision. It's
1: definitely
0: the best decision. And if anything, it just gives us utmost confidence that game two will be successful for the Blues.
1: Definitely. They're playing it in Melbourne, is that right?
0: Yes. So at the MCG, so the NRL are expecting it to be in excess of 90,000. So if nothing else, hopefully big atmosphere, big crowd, and a really exciting game for us, those of us who can't make it.
1: Mm, okay, so that's Wednesday night. But Joe, you reckon we need to keep our eye on the under-19s Origin as well. That's Thursday night.
0: Yeah, so Thursday night, it's been it will be on free-to-air TV, so definitely something for the keen footy fan to tune in for. At 5:45, there will be the women's under-19s Origin. This is both games being played back-to-back at North Sydney Oval for the particularly keen fan who wants to drive down to North Sydney Oval for the night. But in the women's game, we've got a bunch of young Knights players, Lacey Cross, Stella Lewis and Emily MacArthur, and Tori Shipp captain, who is not technically a knight yet, but she's joining the club in 2027. So four of our young and upcoming stars to keep an eye on. And then in the men's game, which kicks off at 7:45, Diesel Hagen will be New South Wales starting hooker. Toby Winter is playing fullback. And for Queensland,

0: Queensland, the Knights young centre Kingston Seve is playing, who just got called up into the Queensland squad today. So plenty of really exciting talent to watch who, you know, if previous under-19s games are anything to go by, there'll be a lot of talent that we'll be seeing filter into the NRL in years to come, and hopefully a couple of future Knights Premiership winners.
1: Yeah, let's hope so. We've had a text come in, Joe, from Katrina, loves her football, and says, our Knights play 8pm Friday night at home, which I will be attending, but I will still get up to watch the Socceroos. So Katrina's going to watch Knights and Dragons 8pm Friday night, and then we'll be up in time for the 5 o'clock match with the Socceroos. What do you think about this, Joe?
0: Do you know what I often do? If I go to a game at Hunter Stadium, when I come home, I then watch it on replay on TV, because you see things on TV that you didn't see at the ground, and vice versa. You see things at the ground that you don't see on TV.
1: Yeah.
0: So I often find the most complete picture to get of a football game is to watch it live and then to watch it on telly afterwards. So I'd love to hear if Katrina goes to Hunter Stadium, comes home, watches the replay, gets 4 or 5 hours kip, and then gets up for the Socceroos.
1: If anyone's doing it, I think Katrina's doing it. I got to be honest with you about that, Joe. That is extraordinary commitment. Wow. Okay. Knights against the Dragons. How do you think that'll go, by the way, Joe?
0: Well, the Dragons have won a game since the last time we played them, but they have won one game all season, whereas the Knights have had our first loss in quite some time, coming against Melbourne when last we suited up, which was 10 days ago. But no, I have the utmost confidence that we'll take care of business in what should be hopefully another packed stadium at Hunter Stadium, as the Knights have, I believe it's 3 home games in a row coming up. So plenty of opportunities to see what is just, we're such an exciting and fun team to watch, which is great.
1: Yeah, got to get myself to one of those games. Joe, thank you very much. Good luck, Socceroos. Good luck, New South Wales. Good luck, Knights. All of the above. Thanks for talking it through with us.
0: Oh, what a pleasure.
1: Thank you. Joe Frost, sports fan, joins you here each Monday evening. There is so much to take in this week, isn't there? It's pretty exciting stuff. Paul Turton is the biggest Dragons fan. Oh, no. I was going to say the biggest Dragons fan that I know. Look, Pete, if you're listening, maybe I have a bigger Dragons fan in my life. But Paul Turton, shame he won't be here to wrap up the Knights-Dragons match. Maybe if the Dragons win, could we convince Paul Turton to come back for a little cameo, little return to the airwaves to celebrate if his team wins. We'll see what we can do. But, of course, we hope the Knights win most of all. 5 to 6 now on 12:33 Drive. Your 6 o'clock news is coming up. That's followed by PM Auswide with a full rundown of the day's events, of which they have been plenty. Looking into the government's proposed tax reforms in Canberra. UFC on the south lawns of the White House just hours after Donald Trump and Iran announced that ceasefire deal due to be signed in Switzerland on Friday. A bit going on today. Here's U2 with or without you. One of my all-time favourites.

0: You Too, With or Without You. Nearly time for the 6 o'clock news. Enjoy your Monday evening. Thanks for your company today. I'll be back tomorrow.
1: No matter where you are in the world,
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0: 13th, only 5 wins from 14 games, 6 points out of the top 8 with 12 rounds left. Now, of course, mathematically, they're still in it. But the reality is the Raiders have been a bitter disappointment, as was on show on the loss to Parramatta on Saturday night, and it doesn't get any easier this coming weekend, heading down to Melbourne to take on the Storm. So the Canberra Raiders are indeed under the pump. It has been disappointing for one of your old clubs, Matty, this year.
1: Absolutely.

0: down. Shark Park, Jubilee Stadium, Brookvale Oval and Campbelltown Stadium, kind of the old school suburban ground still kicking. None of them are of elite sports standard. Are you buying or selling?
1: I'm buying what you're saying there, Andrew. I couldn't agree more.
0: Oh, I thought you were going to sell because of your love of Jubilee.
1: Well, let's just talk about the modern world now. And I always use the example of New York. They've got two NFL teams. And guess what? New York's a fairly large city, right?
0: Yes.
1: You know what they do?
0: What do they do, Matthew?
1: They play at the same venue, Andrew.
0: They do now, yes.
1: And they share, well, they've done it for a long time. Mm. And I just think that if we want to give our fans the best experience possible, you know, our new stadiums, how good are they?
0: I thought you were going to talk about the New York Mets and the New York Yankees.
1: Who?
0: Playing at different stadiums.
1: They play AFL, don't they?
0: What were you saying? Keep going.
1: I'm just saying that I think, you know, providing facilities for the game that we've got at the moment is going through the roof. I know it went through a bit of a development phase at the beginning of the season. A lot of people started questioning it. But it's going, as a product, it's going through the roof. So we need to make sure our fans have modern facilities to go and see them, that they can really enjoy the sport.
0: See, that's what I think too. But then I'm at Leichhardt yesterday and the atmosphere was incredible. There were 17,000 ecstatic people there. And to me, because it's a horrible place to work, but I'm not paying my money to go and sit there, so I've got to keep that aside. They seem to be having a great game. What I don't understand is when you've experienced places like Western Sydney Stadium and the new SFS and even Stadium Australia, why would you want to go to these grounds that have horrible queues, horrible facilities, horrible parking? I don't get it.
1: Well, I'm going to be consulted on the design of them, and what I'm going to do is in the new stadiums, just like the Western Sydney Stadium, I'm going to put a hump in it, just with the grass so you can roll down there.
0: I did give you a shout-out yesterday looking at the hump.
1: Yeah, I saw it on TV. I missed it. I never got to go for the last time. Thanks for that. I'm okay with it. I was fine watching it on TV.
0: Ty says, speaking of needing a break, how are you doing with just Tuesday off this week, Andrew? Well, I think we've got Thursday off too, Ty. I'm going to sneak that in. Flying back. But, yeah, no, we'll be good. Are you buying or selling, Matthew, that the Dolphins are the only team this year that can seriously challenge Penrith's defence come finals time?
1: I'm going to buy that they're definitely going to challenge for the competition, but I'm not going to buy that they're the only team that can do it.
0: I mean, my tone was bad there. I meant Penrith's defence, not defence of any crowns or anything, which they currently don't have. But their defence is the best in the comp, right?
1: Yeah, absolutely. And it's a really good point you make. This is, like, even without their star players in there on the weekend, wow, some of the structure of play and the threat they've got on their team is just mind-blowing.
0: So are you buying or selling?
1: Buying.
0: Well, okay, you're going to be really out of pocket. Finally, Matthew Elliott, New South Wales is going to clinch the State of Origin series at the G on Wednesday night. Buying or selling? Matthew, come on.
1: Sorry, I didn't hear what you said, Andrew. Are we on air?
0: Say, so I'm going to take that you're going to sell that one?
1: Sell it and there'll be no money in it. I'll get 4 cents for it or a latte.
0: 0467 920 222. Go New South Wales. Three straight, I hope, says Jason. Boys, what about the Tigers' near loss? My beloved Tigers were lucky, says Xavier. I guess they were 24-12 yesterday. It looked pretty grim for them because it was extraordinary that Keanu Kinney, how do you not love watching Keanu Kinney? I fell for him yesterday because he had to have the old, you know, rocks and diamonds day. He made a few mistakes that he spoke very honestly to Gibbsy about. But when he exploded late in that first half, it looked like he was going to beat the Tigers and anyone else on his own.
1: He's amazing.
0: He's amazing.
1: Did you see the footage of him in the second half kickoff? Wow, he had the focus. He had a look of steel on his face. I thought, uh-oh, here he comes. Can I just also just expand a little bit on the Tigers' performance, Andrew? And you spoke about Jerome Luai earlier in the evening. Jerome Luai, what he did yesterday was let everyone know, this is what I'm capable of. He needs to play like that every week because he's been a long way from that. He played State of Origin, a couple of years ago?
0: Yeah.
1: And he's not even in the conversations anymore.
0: No, I know.
1: He is a good – that's the best I've seen him play in probably 3 years.
0: Ryan in Brisbane says, Maury is one of your biggest fans. I'd just like to ask you why you're all in on pronouncing Appy's name well, it's only because it is his name, Karois out, which is great and I love. But in yesterday's Socceroos updates, you kept saying Turkey and not...
1: Turkia.
0: Turkia. What's doing? I never heard of Turkia, Ryan, is my honest answer. Yeah. Never, ever, ever heard of it pronounced that way.
1: Yeah, I noticed it at the beginning, at the end of last year that it's even been spelt differently.
0: Well,
1: country, by the way.
0: When I saw the spelling of it, I thought, who's doing the graphics for this? They got it wrong. So that's purely my ignorance, Ryan. So Turkia, everyone's calling it Turkia.
1: That's what it's now called, yes.
0: Yeah, okay. Well, that was out of pure ignorance, Ryan, and I can only apologise. Sincerely, I didn't know that.
1: You should have got me in for the call.
0: I should have. Well, we didn't really call the game. We're just updating it.
1: Oh, that's why you didn't get me.
0: I'm blaming Ned Hall.
1: Is there any cricket
0: Hall.
1: On, by the way? Sorry.
0: I'm blaming Ned Hall.
1: Yeah.
0: He's our Mr. Football. He's doing the updates. You know what he's saying? Soccer is one, lead Turkey nil. So I was following the great Nedley in.
1: It's not like you not to take responsibility, Andrew.
0: No, it's my fault. All right. The director's cut. This comes from our producer, Ralph Tucker,
1: mm-hmm.
0: who looks after our weekend rugby league coverage, and he picks a highlight of the weekend. He doesn't tell me what it is, but we can go to it now and find out.
2: The director's cut.
0: Here he comes, Jai Arrow. Wife and bub in arms. He'll ring the legacy bell. And he's getting a standing ovation from the crowd of 13 or 14,000 in that range here at Stadium Australia. And from the players from both teams who have formed this wall of honour for him to ring the legacy bell ahead of this game between South Sydney and Brisbane. He gives his wife a big hug. And if you're not moved at this, there's not blood running through your veins. He's in tears. Yeah, that just gave me shivers, not hearing my voice, but just remembering the... it was incredible, wasn't it, Matty?
1: Again, a thing that brings great pride in what the game's doing, you know, one, not to just help an individual but make a difference to people also suffering from the same disease. But, wow, that... Yeah, as you said on air so perfectly, Andrew, if you weren't impacted emotionally by that, you know, go and see a doctor.
0: Yeah, it was something. And sometimes it's a shame it takes something as horrible as this to bring everyone together, but to see it, and it's palpable. And like after the game when Jai went onto the field, and Adam Reynolds spent about 5 minutes with him. And Adam Reynolds not only had his team lost, 48-6, but he'd injured his hamstring. And yet he was out in the middle of the ground talking with Jai for minutes.
1: And presented him with one of the Brisbane jerseys.
0: That was really, really, really equal parts incredible and devastating. We've got a massive week coming up. This time on Wednesday night, we're going to be on air at the MCG. Myself, Luke Lewis, John Gibbs and Matthew Elliott. Game 2 of the State of Origin series. Coverage from 7. Kickoff just after 8 o'clock. Then we get into round 16 of the NRL season. Friday night, we're at Hunter Stadium. On air from 7 o'clock. As 7th place Newcastle host bottom of the table St George Illawarra on air until 10:30. Saturday, Luke Lewis and Michael Carayannis join me from 2 o'clock at Campbelltown Stadium, where at 3 p.m. we'll call West against the White Hot Dolphins. Then at 5:30, off to Robina Stadium, Gold Coast against Penrith. 7:30, Canterbury against Manly. Then we're on the boardroom on Sunday. We'll call the 2 o'clock game in Christchurch, Warriors and Cowboys. And 3 games on Sunday as well, 4 p.m. in Melbourne, Canberra, and then 6:15, Roosters and Cronulla. Matty, I'll see you in Melbourne. Can't wait.
1: Yeah, can't wait, Andrew.
0: Thank you to the team, for Tommy at the panel, and to Ralph Tucker, our producer, and to Osho, our wonderful social media dude. I'm Andrew Moore. 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
9: Hello and welcome. This is Evenings, our mini Monday quiz coming up first off the bat. What a weekend, hey, for sport lovers. The New York Knicks winning the NBA championship. The Socceroos beating Turkey in game one.
4: Beach. Over the top, here's Nestori. Great first touch. Nestori, a good down. Oh, my word. It's a Nestori moment at Vancouver.
9: Yeah, what a massive moment. That was goal one. There were two of them. Nobody thought that Australia could do it, and we did. You've got to say it's one for the underdogs, isn't it? New York Knicks were the same. They haven't won an NBA championship in 53 years. They would have had to have been the underdog, the victors over the weekend. We've got Origin this week. Who's the underdog there, do you think? That's my question for you tonight. If we're talking underdogs, underdogs having their day, it doesn't have to be sport. What's an example of when the underdog has had its moment in the sunshine? Is there a perhaps a little known school that comes to your mind that does exceptionally well, whether it's NAPLAN results or HSE results? Maybe it's another type of underdog. That's my question. 1300 222 702 is the number for the quiz, or the text line 0467 922 702. It's not the dog in the fight, it's the fight in the dog. To the weather, a look tomorrow. Canberra going for 18. That's the top temperature. Morning fog and a mostly sunny day ahead tomorrow. Newcastle sunny at 21. Wollongong sunny at 21. And Sydney a top of 21 as well, and a sunny day ahead.
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9: Yeah, underdogs. Is there an underdog that comes to your mind? Whether it's the 19-year-old Italian Formula One driver. He made his debut last year, and I think he has won 5 Formula One Grand Prix this year since his debut. He's 19. Driving against some of the greatest drivers the world has ever seen. And here is this 19-year-old Italian. You'd have to say he's the underdog in that league, wouldn't you? What about when it comes to Origin? Going into Origin 2 on Wednesday night, who might be the underdog there? Maybe there's an underdog in a sporting competition at a local level. Maybe you can think of an underdog in another area of life. 1300 222 702. That's my icebreaker question for you tonight to Les in Evans Head. Hello, Les.
10: Hey, how are you?
9: Well, did you watch the Socceroos yesterday?
10: Oh, no. We were at a birthday party and I actually haven't paid much attention to it.
9: Are there any underdogs you'd like to shine a light on today, tonight?
10: The Manly Seagulls, go Fodgeball, go Manly.
9: You think they're going into the comp as underdogs?
10: Yeah, absolutely. They were terrible for several seasons, and they're turning it on.
9: They're turning it on. Okay, yeah. Good.
10: Absolutely.
9: Les, you're not across the FIFA World Cup. That's okay. You're at a birthday party. Here's another opening question for you. You've won a book as our first caller, so that's good. Who won the NBA championships on the weekend? On Saturday?
10: It was Saturday. Knicks, I saw that.
9: New York Knicks?
10: I think so. Did they?
9: They did, yeah.
10: Yeah.
9: I think we watched that on Sunday as well. I just got the end of it. Very exciting. Here
10: I just saw people that shared posts about it on Facebook.
9: Yeah, 53 years since the New York Knicks have won a championship. Wow. That's got to be underdog, doesn't it?
10: I guess so, yeah.
9: Mm. Here is a song from a very well-known Disney film and musical. It happened to have been released on this day back in 1994.

0: Montana.
1: What might that be, Les?
2: Well, I got my 5-year-old drumming on a yogurt container along to the music.
1: Hmm, great.
2: But I didn't hear. Did you ask a question?
1: I did. The question was what is the film and musical that song comes from?
3: Oh, The Lion King.
1: The Lion King.
2: What's the song called? It's the what you sing. Hakuna Matata.
1: Yeah, you got it.
2: Yeah.
1: Hakuna Matata from The Lion King. Well done. Now, I know you didn't watch the Socceroos yesterday, but what was the score?
2: It was 2-0.
1: 2-0. Yes, it was. So here's a multiple choice question.
0: Multiple choice.
1: How many years has it been since the Socceroos won their first World Cup group match? How long has it been since they've won their first World Cup group match? Is it 5 years, 10 years, or 20 years?
2: Maybe, that's every 4 years. So your 5 years doesn't work because that's an odd number. So what did you say, 10 or 20? Well, it'd have to be 20 because 10 years wasn't a World Cup either.
1: Very clever. Yeah, well done. Years. 20 it is. Here's a song. I'm looking for the name of this song and the artist. Oh, we didn't get much of that, did we?
2: No.
1: Do you want to hear it again?
2: Yeah.
1: Yeah. Les is here from Evans Head. What's the name of this song and the artist?
2: Oh, it's kind of sounding like Barracuda, but it's not Barracuda. I've no idea.
1: No idea?
2: No idea.
1: Oh, well, Les, it's been lovely to chat to you. Congratulations, you've won a book. Thanks very much for being here. Maybe your 5-year-old can drum along to it.
2: Oh, you want to drum along?
1: Maybe someone else can get it. I'll play it again. Not much there. To Tim in Maitland. Hello, Tim.
4: Oh, hello. How are you?
1: Celebrating the underdog with the Socceroos' incredible victory yesterday. Any other underdogs come to your mind that you'd like to give a mention to?
4: Yeah, that Origin team, the Queensland Origin team, when Fatty Vaughton was the coach. I think it was in the kind of mid-90s, and no one gave them a hope, and they picked a bunch of debutants. Some of the guys hadn't even played first grade in the NRL, and then they won the series. So that's the thing that springs to mind for me.
1: Mm, yeah, no, good one. I mean, I guess what it shows is that the sum of the parts is greater than, you know, each individual player.
4: Indeed.
1: Yeah.
4: Indeed.
1: Because I think that's the story of the Socceroos this year, isn't it?
4: Absolutely. They were just scintillating. It was such a captivating, performance. They were wonderful.
1: Mm. What was the highlight for you?
4: I think the goal, the first goal by Nestori, that was pretty special, that first touch that he took and the deviation around the defender.
5: Over the top, here's Nestori. Great first touch. Nestori, a good now. Oh, my word. It's a Nestori moment in Vancouver.
1: It's a Nestori moment. You can't get enough of that.
4: It's a Nestori moment.
1: It's contagious, isn't it?
4: Oh, it was so good. It was so good. And then we just parked the bus in front of their goal. And it was like a golden wall. It just, the ball just could not penetrate in. And then when it did, they didn't get a lot of power on the shots, and the goalie had a great game. Young guy Beach, who was fantastic.
1: Our goalie, my goodness, I think he saved 8 goals. Unbelievable.
4: Yeah.
1: Now, do you know this song?
4: Yeah.

0: What is it?
1: Here it is again. One more chance.
0: No. I think it's by Kiss.
1: Yep, it is by Kiss.
0: And I've got the tune and everything. I don't know the name of it.
1: Tim, you did well. You got us halfway there. We're 50% there. Thank you all the same. It is Kiss. Does anyone know the name of the song? Well done, Yvette, on the text line. It's not Flashdance by Irene Cara. Sorry, Andrew. And it's not ZZ Top Legs. John in Randwick, hello.
2: Hello.
1: Hi, do you know the Kiss song?
2: I was made for loving you.
1: Yeah. You

0: Elton John. Donald Trump has celebrated his birthday with an event on the White House lawn this morning. What was the event?
1: It wasn't the UFC, was it?
0: It was the UFC. Is that your answer?
1: Oh. Yes, it is.
0: Yeah. Yeah, he's had a big event on the White House lawn this morning, a UFC fight, to celebrate his 80th birthday. Which famous British document established the principle that the king and his government are not above the law? What's the name of that British document signed on this day in 1215?
1: Magna Carta?
0: It is the Magna Carta. Well done. Here's another song. I'm looking for the name of this one and the artist.

0: I'm going to kick myself when I hear what this is because I don't know it.
1: Don't know it?
0: No,
1: American,
0: no idea.
1: Another American rock band?
0: No, there's too many. I'll decline and pass it on to the next caller.
1: Before I say goodnight, John, talking up the underdog, what story comes to mind?
0: Oh, the Boston Red Sox with the curse of the Bambino.
1: Mm-hmm. Did you watch?
0: Did you know about that? When Red Sox sold Babe Ruth to the New York Yankees in 1919, they never won a World Series until 2004.
1: Wow. No, I didn't know that. So 1919.
0: Yep.
1: And the gap was 2004.
0: Yeah. That's, and they only won because they adopted the Moneyball strategy that the Oakland Athletics used.
1: Right. So that makes 53 years for the New York Knicks in, I mean, I know it's a different code, different sport, but that makes it look like a walk in the park.
0: Pretty much, yeah.
1: I think Babe Ruth would have to be one of the all-time baseball legends of the game, huh?
0: Oh, definitely. And he looked so unfit too, but God, he could hit.
1: Mm, yeah. Thanks, John. Yeah. Here's a song. Anyone know the name of this one and who it's by?

0: Josh in Byron Bay. Hello, Josh.
1: Good evening. Hi. How you doing?
0: Hey, welcome. First time caller. Celebrating the underdog, Josh.
1: Underdog. Yes.
0: We love an underdog, don't we?
1: Everyone loves an underdog. Mm. I would dare say. My underdog, I've recently bought a very old Range Rover that everyone thought was not going to make it on the road. But it's the underdog, and it's made it.
0: How old is old?
1: 20-plus years.
0: 25 years old.
1: 20 plus years old. Yes.
0: How many kilometres has it done?
1: Well, it's still under 200,000 kilometres, so it's not too bad.
0: Mm. I mean, some people say Toyotas improve after 200,000 kilometres.
1: So maybe that's
0: true of your car too. Well, good on you for having faith in it.
1: Yes, it's costing me a lot, but yes, it's still going.
0: Now this song.

0: Now, I called for the Kiss song because I had that.
1: Well, we've answered that one. But this is another kind of American rock outfit from the late 70s.
0: I think it's Carry On Wayward.
1: Yeah,
0: Son.
1: It is.
0: Yes.
1: You do have the title. Carry On Wayward Son is the name of the song.
0: Though. I'm so sorry.
1: Don't be sorry. That's all right. You just helped somebody else out.
0: Okay.
1: We'll say you're the underdog tonight on the quiz, Josh.
0: Did I make it or did I not?
1: No, well, you've only given us 50% of the answer. We need the name of the song and the artist. It's cruel, isn't it?
0: Isn't it just? First time caller, long time listener. I'll slink away.
1: But don't slink away. You've been shoulders for somebody else, and somebody else will be grateful. That's for you. First time caller. Thank you, Josh. Please do call us again. 1-300-222-702. Who is it by? The song is Carry On Wayward Son.

0: Well done, Nakika. On the text line, 0467 922 702. Does Jacob in Tumbiumbi know? Hello, Jacob.
1: Hello.
0: Hi. Do you know the band there? Carry On Wayward Son is the name of the song. American rock band from the late 70s. Who are they?
1: Could I hear the song again?
0: Yeah, of course you can.

0: That's a bit before me. I haven't heard that before. I don't know what it could be. Sorry.
1: That's okay. No, that's all right, Jacob. Before I say goodnight, championing the underdog. Is there an underdog story you love?
0: I'm going to go Mighty Ducks, the Mighty Ducks from the Disney movie.
1: The Mighty Ducks? I don't know the Mighty Ducks. Tell me more.
0: From American ice hockey.
1: Okay. Yeah. So they're the underdog in the story? Is it a Disney story?
0: Yeah.
1: Yeah. And what happens to them?
0: Sorry.
1: That's all right.
0: They're just some kids who just play and get it done.
1: Right. They get the job done and they win.
0: Yeah.
1: Very good. Thank you, Jacob. 1-300-222-702. Someone says that song sounds like a Johnny Farnham B-side. Maybe it does. Peter in Port Macquarie. Hi, Peter.
2: Oh, good evening. How are you?
1: I'm really well. Carry On Wayward Son is the name of the song.
2: Yeah.
1: Can you help us out with who the band is?
2: I could take my hat off to the gentleman who gave the name of the song because I just couldn't get it, and I'm just going to stab for Foreigner, and I don't think that's right, but I'm going Foreigner.
1: Is it Foreigner? It is not. Oh, I've said that's right, and it's not. It's wrong. Sorry, Peter, it's not Foreigner, but I can see why you went there. It does sound a bit like Foreigner.
2: Well, that's all I had. You know, it was really wrecking my brain to think of the name of the song, let alone who sang it. So.
1: Peter, underdog stories. Maybe it's the Socceroos for you. I don't know.
2: No, you can't really go past Michelle Payne winning the 2015 Melbourne Cup.
1: Yes.
2: On a 100-1 pop. You know, like that's as underdog as you get. She grew up without a mum. She had all those brothers and sisters and, you know.
1: That
2: what
1: is
2: a great story.
1: That is an excellent example. Yes, Michelle Payne. Terrific. A terrific win for women and for female hockeys and for the Melbourne Cup.
2: For sure.
1: Yeah, what a moment in history.
2: Taking my call.
1: No,
2: yeah.
1: Thank you, Peter. 1-300-222-702. Can we knock off the song? Who's it by? Rachel in Stanmore. Hello, Rachel.
3: Oh, that was quick. I didn't realise I'd get through so quickly.
1: Do you know the song?
3: I do know the song.
1: Do you know who it's by?
3: I do. I think it's Can.

0: Well done, Rachel. What's the Maori word for hello? The Maori word for hello.
1: Kia ora.
0: Kia ora. That'll do.
1: I know I'm not pronouncing it correctly, but yes.
0: Which is the only king in a normal deck of cards without a moustache?
1: Oh, gosh. I don't play cards. I guess I've got a 1 in 4 chance of getting it right, though. I'll say the King of Spades, but that's just a guess.
0: Is it the King of Spades without a moustache?
1: The King of Spades.
0: Sorry, Rachel. Before I say goodnight, championing the underdog.
1: Look, I'll have to say St Kilda because my beloved is a lifelong St Kilda fan and they have not won a grand final for many decades, but they always seem to get very close.
0: St Kilda it is. Thank you, Rachel. 1-300-222-702. Stephanie in Leppington. Hi, Stephanie.
2: Hello.
0: Which is the only king in a normal deck of cards without a moustache?
2: Maybe the King of Hearts?
0: The King of Hearts? You are correct. Nicely done. The Beer Can Regatta. It's an annual event held in which Australian city? It's happening, actually, in a couple of weeks' time. The Beer Can Regatta.
2: The Beer Can Regatta. Oh, gosh.
0: Which Australian city plays host to that event?
2: Any guesses, Francis? We'll go Adelaide.
0: Is the Beer Can Regatta held each year in Adelaide? It is not. Sorry for that. Stephanie, before I say goodnight, championing the underdog.
2: Look, we didn't have a good example, my daughter Frances and I, but her soccer team scored their first goal of the season after many, many games this week. They didn't win the match, but they finally scored a goal, so I think they're our favourite underdogs.
0: So which team is that?
2: My daughter's under 8 team.
0: Your daughter's under 8 team?
2: Yes.
0: Scored their first goal of the season?
2: That's correct.
0: Don't tell me it's your daughter who scored the goal.
2: No, she was goalie.
0: You were goalie. Well done. May it be the beginning of something wonderful.
2: Yes, hopefully.
0: Good on you. We can go for you as well as the Socceroos. Thank you, Stephanie. 1-300-222-702 to Kim Cumber. Hello, Ace.
3: Yeah.
0: Hi. Welcome to the quiz.
3: Hey, how are you going?
0: I'm very well. First time caller. The Beer Can Regatta, not held in Adelaide. Which Australian city? It is a capital city. Hosts the Beer Can Regatta every June. It's on actually June the 28th.
3: I guess Perth.
0: Is it Perth?
3: Oh.
0: Sorry, Ace.
3: Oh.
0: Do you like an underdog?
3: Yeah, my favourite underdog is Rocky and Rocky IV. Against Ivan Drago.
0: That's my
3: favourite.
0: How many Rocky films are there?
3: I'm not sure. I'd say about 6 or 7.
0: It feels like there's a lot.
3: Yeah. There certainly is.
0: Yeah, good on you. Thanks, Ace. 1-300-222-702 to Susan in Newcastle. Hello, Susan.
4: Hello, good evening.
0: Beer Can Regatta. It's held every year. Which Australian capital city is host?
4: I'm going to go Sydney.
0: Oh, is it Sydney? It is not. Sorry, Susan. Got an underdog story for me?
4: Stephen Bradbury. It's got to be.
0: Of course, yeah.
4: Go the Bradbury.
0: Go the Bradbury. It does come up on a regular basis for so many reasons. Yes. But, yeah, no, he's a classic. Thank you, Susan. 1-300-222-702 to Tomo in Ebor. Hello, Tomo.
5: How are you tonight?
0: I'm very well, Tomo. The Beer Can Regatta. Which Australian capital city plays host every year? It's on in June the 28th.
5: Well, I've got enough beer cans here to make my own regatta.
0: Ebor could become the...

0: The rival host.
1: It's a bit slim down Guy Fawkes River.
0: So it's not Perth, it's not Sydney, it's not Adelaide.
1: I think it's Darwin.
0: It is Darwin. It is Darwin. Here's the gong. Who played Monica in the TV show Friends? No one told you that was gonna be this way. She turned 62 today, Evil. Tomo?
1: Monica.
0: Monica? You got it. Yes. Oh. Oh, Tash says you've got to give me the... You've got to give me the name of the actress who played Monica. Monica didn't play Monica. A woman?
1: A woman.
0: A woman, yes. A woman played a female character, Monica, in the TV show Friends. She happens to turn 62 today, and her name is?
1: I wish my partner was here. I've just left her the sala. I don't know. Give it to the next person, please.
0: Oh, Tomo, I played the winning sting and everything.
1: No, that's cool.
0: Sorry, Tomo. Best underdog story you've got for me?
1: It's called Edith.
0: Edith?
1: Edith. And she was a dog. She was a bull terrier, blue cattle dog with a big black spot on her back and a black eye. And, she died and I buried her where I used to live and put a tip of tuna on top of her.
0: Wow, a can of tuna. Yeah.
1: Tip of tuna, purple bush.
0: Oh, good on you, Tomo. We better get a wriggle on. We've only got a couple of minutes left. Let's try Chris in Nelson Bay. Hello, Chris.
2: Good evening. Yes, I believe this is Courtney Cox.
0: Courtney Cox, and now the sting is justly deserved. Sorry for that, Tomo. I got a bit excited there and I thought you had the answer. Courtney Cox it is. She played the character Monica in Friends and she turned 62 today. Happy birthday to her. So, Chris, you're the winner of tonight's quiz. Well done. What song would you like to hear?
2: Thank you.
0: We've only played two.
2: Well, first, I'd like to say the underdog story has got to be Eric the Eel Musambani from the 2000 Olympics. He didn't drown. He was great.
0: Eric the Eel. And, Eric the Eel.
2: And a song. Do I have a voice options or do I get to choose one?
0: Well, we've only played two. We've played Carry On Wayward Son by Kansas or we've played I Was Made for Loving You by Kiss.
2: Oh, that's a tough split. Let's go for I Was Made for Loving You by Kiss.
0: Good on you, Chris. Well done. Eric the Eel. Yeah, wasn't he the classic underdog? I think he pretty much made that Olympics, didn't he?

It's New Style. ABC News, good evening. I'm Noni Edwards. Community members have gathered at Sydney's Coogee Surf Club this evening to debrief and provide support to those impacted.

0: Welcome back. This is Evenings. We were talking in the quiz about underdogs. Great underdog stories that come to your mind.
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0: Welcome back. This is Evenings. We were talking in the quiz about underdogs. Great underdog stories that come to your mind with the Socceroos and their incredible victory yesterday against Turkey. Lee says, I'm in hysterics. You're having a wild night. Tomo said that when he was talking about his underdog story, that his underdog was literally his dog who died a while back and he buried him under a tibicina. Now, I thought Tomo said he buried him with a tin of tuna. Not a tin of tuna, says Lee. It's a tibicina, a lovely tropical plant with purple flowers. Thanks for the show. Speaking of underdogs, Sean says the greatest underdog story has to be Pauline Hanson and the rise of One Nation. Do you agree with Sean? Is that the greatest underdog story for you? We're going to talk more about that in just a little moment. Also, I do want to take you to Coogee tonight. There has been a community meeting there with the Randwick Council and with the Surf Life Saving Club. There have been a number of people meeting with community talking about the shark attack that was observed on Saturday and trying to really deal with what that means for the community. Are we really having to share the playground with sharks? Is that what we're coming to terms with? The idea that we have to live with sharks on a day by day, week by week basis. It's such a lot to get your head around. Sharks in our waters, a bit like, I guess, North Queenslanders live with sharks. They live with crocodiles. They live with box jellyfish. Is this what now we as a community are having to live with, sharks in the waters? We'll also take you back to the year 1979 tonight to remember some of the big moments, some of the big news events and some of the music.

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2: But let's zero in on the Socceroos. I mean, I know everybody's been talking about it all day, so we should continue with the chat, shouldn't we? It was such a moment for Australia, such a moment for World Cup history. The Socceroos defied the odds. They defied all the experts. Tony Popovich, the coach, putting on field the youngest, most inexperienced team. And on paper, it looked like it was a near impossibility for the Socceroos to beat Turkey. But we did it convincingly, didn't it? Didn't we? Not one goal, but two goals. But I think it was goal number one that really got it for me. And I'm sure it got it for you. Nestori Irinkunda.
3: Over the top, here's Nestori. Great first touch. Nestori Irinkunda! Oh, my word! It's a Nestori moment at Vancouver!
2: A Nestori moment. It certainly was. And I think you looked at the screen and you thought, hang on a minute. Look at the Socceroos team. This is the face of Australia. This is a face that I may not have been expecting because, as we are now all learning, Nestori Irinkunda was born in a Tanzanian refugee camp. He came with his family as a little boy, fleeing from persecution. He came to Australia, to Adelaide, and he made his way through the ranks at Adelaide United.

0: drafted in the A-League, and here he is at the age of 20-something, 20-nothing, I think, in the Socceroos, scoring that big goal which really changed the course of the entire match, and it meant that Australia had that incredible victory of 2-0. So my question to you tonight is it possible, that that moment from yesterday afternoon could change the way we as a country see ourselves? Could Australia actually realise who we are as a nation from that moment, as being a young nation, a diverse nation, and a hugely talented nation? Is that moment from yesterday perhaps a turning point for us as a nation to say, hang on a minute, this idea that anti-immigration is taking over the country is not who we are as an Australian people, but perhaps the Socceroos represent something that we actually are. Take a listen to this. This was put out by the Socceroos, by the entire team, just a few days before the FIFA World Cup.
1: I was born in Kakuma refugee camp in Kenya. My parents are South Sudanese.
2: I was born in Brisbane, Australia.
3: My family migrated from Cyprus.
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0: Powerful stuff, isn't it? David Rowe from Western Sydney University, researchers and teaches sport and culture, and he joins us now. Hello, David Rowe.
7: Evening, Renee.
0: Pretty powerful stuff, isn't it? I mean, I think the whole country and indeed the whole world now knows who Nestori Iraconda is. He is one of 6 African-born players who are playing in the Socceroos squad.
7: Yes, I mean, I've been following the story fairly closely all day, and indeed, Nestori Iraconda's sisters have just been interviewed on 7:30 on ABC television, just leading up to the news here. So it's a big story, a very heartwarming story, and I mean, I personally think we have to be a bit cautious about whether it is a turning point and so on, because we've been down this road before, both in Australia and other countries. But it is, for now, a really heartwarming story and a sort of ironic one, if in consideration of what is going on in terms of Australian politics at the moment, and indeed the politics of the United States in particular, which is one of the 3 countries hosting this men's FIFA World Cup.
0: It is no surprise to listeners. The anti-immigration sentiment in Australia seems to be gaining traction. The headlines this morning, or at least in the last 24 hours, have been Pauline Hanson overtakes Albanese as preferred Prime Minister. One Nation surges to now being Australia's most popular party, and largely One Nation support is due to its anti-immigration sentiment. Is it not?
7: Yeah, I think it's that's been the long-standing position, going back when Pauline Hanson came into politics, as I recall, was removed from the coalition. And it's ironic, as I mentioned before, I mean, a colleague said to me, well, if One Nation's policies were to come into effect, then quite a substantial proportion of the Socceroos team would not be able to play for them.

0: African migrants or African refugees and the youth gang violence and the street violence and the home invasions. I mean, the stories that are being told to Australians about, you know, the impact of immigration to Australia from Africa is a different story to what we saw yesterday afternoon.
1: Sure. And I mean, there is a strain of thinking about the national sports team. And I mean, I think it's quite clearly connected to race and ethnicity, is that the team is expected by some to actually look like how they imagine a person would be that Australian or British or French, you know, to internationalize this somewhat. I mean, I recall, maybe some of your listeners do, in 1998, France won the Men's World Cup in France itself, and then the national front, the Front National, was known then, they kind of the one nation equivalent, I guess, in France, complained that these players, because many of them came from sub-Saharan Africa originally, or by descent, were not, that was not the face of France. And we got a touch of that also in the 2024 Olympics opening ceremony, where there were similarly complaints by anti-immigration parties that the people performing in the opening ceremony of the Olympics were, from their point of view, insufficiently French-looking, which essentially meant of colour. So whenever an event like this happens, there is a moment where people talk about national identity. You know, what does the face of, say, of Australia look like? And if I could insert, sorry, but a note of caution here. I don't want to be too down on it, because I'm as pleased as everybody else about what's happened here. But and this very positive image of immigration that's coming through the Socceroos in this case. But we go back to just a couple of years ago in the 2024 European Champions. European Championships, when some black English players missed penalties and were absolutely bombarded with racial abuse. So one of the things, one of my cautionary points I would like to make here is that what happens to those players if the team doesn't do so well, if they miss penalties in a penalty shootout? You know, that's where those players are therefore vulnerable to the kind of racist attacks that they would otherwise, get in other contexts. They're being celebrated now, and that's great. The usual voices are quiet for the moment, but they haven't gone away.
0: I just feel like, How refreshing for us as a nation to be reflected in the faces that are the Socceroos. Young and free, we say we are as Australians. Mm. Young and free. Mm. And look at those faces. It's a team that's hugely diverse and hugely talented. Mm. And to think that perhaps we could just stop for a moment and say, maybe this is the Australia that we do want to be. We do want to accept more of these people and acknowledge more of these people and give more of them an opportunity to shine like Nestori has shone for us in that moment.
1: Well, yeah, certainly. I mean, I think that's what many of us, most I would say, want to see, that against this rhetoric that somehow movement across borders is undesirable. I mean, here we are in a settler colonial nation founded on movement across borders, founded on the dispossession of Indigenous people. And I mean, I would point out that, as far as I know, I don't think there is an Indigenous player in the Socceroos, which is, I think,

0: it's an issue we would raise. There haven't been too many in the history of the Socceroos. There have been some, but I do think that that as you suggest, this is a moment. It's a signal moment. These moments do tend to come and go somewhat during big sport events, and then they go. You know, it goes back. Back again. Australia, for example, the Socceroos won the 2015 Asian Cup, and there was a lot of celebration then. But you know, within a few years, we're back onto that question of, you know, where people should be born, how legitimately, authentically Australian are they? Where, you know, many of us, come from other places in huge numbers. I did a research study in Western Sydney looking at sport and culture, and people come, you know, from all over the world, and they have very different orientations to sport. Some are into sport, some aren't, some are into different sports. But I guess the key point is that when these moments happen, it's very useful to sort of seize the moment as best you can, and hope, I think, to persuade they're reluctant to see that Australia, as the Socceroos were saying in that promo that you are playing, you know, is a modern nation. A modern nation is one in which there is considerable flow of peoples around the world. That doesn't mean nations don't exist anymore. Indeed, sporting nations don't always overlay with the actual nations. A case being where, and I come from Britain, I come from, my nation state is the United Kingdom, but there are four different football teams: Scotland, Wales, England, and Northern Ireland, who play each other, and two of which are actually at the World Cup now. So you've got one part of the United Kingdom playing another part, technically or possibly, at this World Cup. So we live in a fluid kind of environment, and I think to try, in global terms, to freeze everything and take us back to a particular imagined golden era. When was that golden era? When was it in Australia? A nation formed only in 1901 as an independent nation. So there were football teams and sporting teams formed in Australia, calling themselves Australian in some sense, before Australia actually existed as a nation.
1: Mm.
0: Cricket teams playing in the 19th century, to Indigenous famously Indigenous cricket team, touring Britain before there was an Australia in a formal sovereign sense. So you need to know your history, I think, before you start talking about, you know, what the nation is and when that golden moment was when everybody knew what an Australian looked like.
1: David Rowe is here from Western Sydney University talking about the Socceroos, and in particular, Nestori Erankunda, who I think everybody will now know. I'm sure he'll become a household name. Greg in Ningen says on the text line, that moment from yesterday, I really enjoyed watching the Socceroos winning against Turkey. Hopefully people will see this country as not being able to be successful without immigrants. Our country wouldn't function without immigrants. But will it change people's views on immigration? We'll have to wait and see. We can only hope. Someone else says, but everyone knows Australia is multicultural. I love how people only make a big deal about this one goal. Sorry, there was a second player who'd also scored a goal, and I might say very impressive from far away. We don't talk about that one. Why not? Well, yes, it was a very impressive goal, but I feel like the game kind of became electric and exciting because of that first goal, which put, you know, which put the Socceroos in the mindset and the viewers in the mindset that we could actually do this against the odds. Someone else has said, yeah, wow, he's one immigrant out of a million. Don't forget to mention all the others who come here on welfare who don't do anything for this country. You won't talk about that, will you? I guess we can talk about that, to our texter, Andrew, we can talk about that because I feel like that's all we talk about. We talk about the negative stories regarding particularly African migrants that have come in recent times to Australia, and that feels like the only narrative. And I'm just suggesting that perhaps this moment from the Socceroos yesterday perhaps could be the beginning of a different narrative. Richard in Albion Park is with us on the phone lines, 0467 922 702. Hi, Richard.
2: Hello.
1: Yeah, go ahead. What are you thinking?
2: Look, I'm just really enjoying your conversation with David, and I want to just I've done some family research the last few years, and my family came from Scotland in 1862, and they were economic refugees. They essentially had to leave Scotland because of the American Civil War, which absolutely destroyed the Scottish cotton manufacturing industry. And so they got on a boat and came to Australia. It took 3 months. And, you know, they ended up with a working really hard and getting a land grant on the back of Indigenous ownership, I know, but too few Australians acknowledge or embrace their own story of immigration.
1: Yeah, good point, Richard. Thank you for making it. We might leave it there, David Rowe. Thank you so much for your time.
0: Well, thank you. Can I just say very quickly that Harry Soutar, the captain in the game we're talking about, had never been to Australia before he played for them, came from Scotland. And no one has kind of, very few people have ever questioned Harry Soutar's suitability for playing for the Socceroos. Harry Soutar is an is Anglo-Saxon. Is white. And I do think we have to, you know, be aware of differential standards that are applied by some people here.
1: Mm. Yeah, thank you very much, David Rowe. I guess the reality is that we've got six out of 26 in the squad that are African-born. This team, this great Socceroos team, is made up of players from South Sudan. They're Italian, Sri Lankan, East African, Cypriot, Scottish, English, and a lot of them born in Australia, but many not. And the fact that some of them are refugees, one in particular, Nestori Irankunda, born in a Tanzanian refugee camp, coming to Australia, to Adelaide, as a very little boy and rising through the ranks. I just think it is a great story. A Nestori moment.

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1: The woman was swimming at Coogee Beach late on Saturday morning when she was attacked by what's believed to be a white shark.
0: When you want to learn.
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2: There's a young 35-year-old Coogee woman by the name of Leah Stewart. She is a teacher, she's a mum, and she was swimming some laps in the ocean on Saturday at around 11 o'clock, just offshore, 20 metres or so, swimming between the flags. Nothing unusual. A winter day, no brackish water, not after a big rain event. Just swimming between the flags at a Sydney beach in Coogee, as she might do any other day. The only thing that was different on Saturday was that there was a white shark in the waters of Coogee. Very unusual. She remains now in critical but stable condition in St Vincent's Hospital. We understand from her family, who have received a statement to the media, that she has had her arm amputated as a result of these life-threatening injuries. There have been multiple shark bites across her arms and legs, lacerations and fractures throughout her body. She's lost a lot of blood and there are more surgeries scheduled for the coming days. There is a GoFundMe page set up for Leah Stewart's family to help her with her recovery. This evening at the Coogee Surf Lifesaving Club, there has been a community meeting for all affected by this tragic and very rare incident. Here is the Surf Lifesaving Club president, Ben Heenan.
5: We know that this will affect the community in a raft of ways. Those that were part of the response, those that saw the incident, those that heard about it, those that take comfort from the water, something tragic has happened in their place of peace. We know it's going to be a long journey for recovery for a lot of people. We're proud to be able to form part of that tonight in bringing the community together at our Surf Life Saving Club to look to find strength from each other, look to find strength from those around them, and then for them to be able to turn and eventually find strength again from the ocean.
2: Dr. Marjorie O'Neill is the state member for Coogee. She was born and raised in Bronte, just down the road, and she joins us now. Hello, Marjorie.
6: Hi, Renee. Thanks for having me on tonight.
2: Gee, it's been tough, hasn't it? Leah Stewart is still fighting for her life. We've learnt that she's lost one of her arms. It's hard to process, isn't it? Here is a young woman doing nothing wrong, swimming between the flags at Coogee Beach. You would not expect a white shark to be in those waters.
6: Look, I think you've hit the nail on the head, and I think first and foremost, our entire community's thoughts and prayers are with Leah as she, you know, battles this out. I think from all accounts, this will probably be a long recovery from her, and to her and her family, like, our thoughts and prayers are with them. And, you know, this is going to be a really tough journey for them, and our community is right behind her. And, you know, as you said, it's, you know, by all accounts, she was doing the right thing. You know, it was a clear water day, and, you know, she was swimming in close to shore. And I think that's one of the

0: you know, quite challenging things for our community to sort of process around this, which is, you know, why tonight's event was so important. You know, as Ben, the president of the surf club, sort of said before the event, we know that our community is going to be impacted by this. They're going to be impacted in very different ways from those that were there, the first responders, but also we know many people who aren't there or who weren't there, but, you know, go to the ocean for reprieve, you know, are going to, some people will find it challenging getting back in there. And we just, tonight was really about saying to our community, we're here for you. There are resources around. We are wrapping our arms around our community to help you through this. You know, it's not a one and done. You know that processing trauma like this is complicated. It's diverse. And that, you know, we're here and we're in your corner and we're here to help you through this, no matter what that looks like.
1: There's been a lot of discussion today, Marjorie, as you'd be well aware of whether there should be culling of these animals, whether there should be more drone surveillance of these animals in the water, whether more should be done by humans to allow other humans to swim in the oceans. But I come from Queensland, and if anyone that knows far north Queensland, or indeed the Top End, you know that you cannot swim in waters where there are creatures and predators like crocodiles, or be they, you know, box jellyfish or another animal of the wild, you just can't go in the waters. Is it at all time for us to rethink how we live together alongside the creatures of the ocean side by side?
0: Yeah, look, I think the thing is, you know, I think we're really lucky that we have these beautiful living organisms in our oceans. Like, I don't want an ocean where these beautiful organisms aren't there. I think, you know, we can have a conversation around better risk mitigation around this, and I think there's going to come a time for that conversation. That wasn't tonight. But, you know, at the end of the day, I've got to say the ocean is their home, where our sharks are. I think that they're, you know, on a personal note, I think we can probably better use technology. And, you know, what's come out really over the last couple of days, I know a lot of people are rightly, you know, angry about the fact that, you know, drones haven't been allowed at Coogee because of the CASA rules.
1: And, so, you know, this is because of the aeroplanes and the flight paths.
0: With the aeroplanes and the flight paths. And, you know, like, no, I think people get annoyed, right, when they hear, like, you know, a state government is fighting a federal government over, you know, the drones fly between the heights of 30 and 50 metres. And I've got to say, if an aeroplane going over Coogee is at 50 metres, we've got bigger problems than sharks.
1: So you're saying that the drones wouldn't interfere with the aeroplanes?
0: Flight path. No, not at 50 metres. And I think that's, like, the reality is, following Saturday, CASA lifted the restrictions on it. So the reality is drones can fly there if we want them to. I think it's like CASA's rules around it, I think by all accounts, have been a little bit stupid and it should be lifted. As I said, the surf life-saving drones that we use fly between 30 metres and 50 metres. And as I said, if an aeroplane's going over Coogee at 50 metres, we've got bigger problems than sharks. So I think, you know, drone surveillance, you know, we can use better technology. That's where I think that our focus should be.
1: Mm. And as a community, do you feel like that would be enough in terms of safety to encourage the community back into the water?
0: Yeah, look, I think it is, right? Like, I think, you know, the science is pretty clear about the best ways for risk mitigation. You know, whites in particular are protected species, and they're protected not just in New South Wales but around the world. You know, and I think most people, you know, that we know in the eastern suburbs that swim, that are regular swimmers, know that the ocean is their home. But we can do a better job of risk mitigation around this, which starts with our better use of technology.
1: Mm. Kim says, I've spent thousands and thousands of hours over the past 55 years body surfing on Sydney's beaches. with relatively secure knowledge that there hasn't been a fatal shark attack in Sydney since 1928 until these recent times. I've so frequently been out in deep water on my own with nothing more than a pair of fins.
0: Yeah.
1: This poor woman has just been a victim of the universe's cruelest lottery. But something more has to be done to keep swimmers of Sydney safe. Yeah, so those changes will be made. So drone surveillance will, when will that get up and running?
0: Well, I think the thing is we're having those discussions at the moment. As I said, there's been a temporary lift so far from CASA following Saturday's event. I think there's a number of people, including myself, who are advocating that the federal government and CASA give a permanent lift to that and allow for drones to be used across the eastern suburbs. I think that that is sensible reform. As I said, from all accounts, we know that better use of technology is one of the best things that we can be doing.
1: Yeah. What else was discussed amongst the community? I'm sure people are just reeling from the weekend.
0: Yeah, look, tonight was really about ensuring that our community knows that there is support for them. And tonight isn't a set and forget. We will be guided by the community as to what additional support is needed. Following tonight, I knew that there was a lot of young people there, so I got on the phone to the Minister for Mental Health, Rose Jackson, and just said, hi, look, I think we're going to need some additional support for young people over the next bit, so can we get some help from Headspace? I've already had that conversation with her this evening, flagging that. But as I said, we will really be guided by our community as to what they say they need help with.
1: Well, all our prayers are joined together for 35-year-old Leah Stewart.
0: Absolutely.
1: Will the government, local, state government, be able to provide any support to the Stewart family?
0: Look, we are supporting. We're sharing the GoFundMe page on our page and on our Instagram and social medias. I know the surf clubs is as well. I'll be having a discussion as well tomorrow with the Premier about this to see what else we can do.
1: Dr. Marjorie O'Neill, thank you for your time tonight.
0: Right. Thanks, Renang.
1: Yeah, Marjorie is the state member for Coogee. Born and raised in Bronte, she knows the area very well.
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0: be.
1: Let's do it, shall we? 1979 is the year we're going back to. What will you remember from 1979 when this was the big hit across the country? Bye.

0: In fact, it was the number one song in the world, My Sharona by The Knack. 1979 was the birth of George Miller's Mad Max series. April the 12th it was in 1979 that the original Mad Max, starring Mel Gibson, launched successfully right across the world.
1: Mad Max. You don't want to make Max mad. Because when Max gets mad, he gets even. American International presents Mad Max, the maximum force of the future.
0: Yeah, many say it was a new era for Australian cinema, the birth of Mad Max. 1979 was also the year of the Sydney Luna Park ghost train fire. Wow, that was a big event, wasn't it? Where a devastating fire destroyed the ghost train ride, killing 6 children and 1 adult. The cause of that fire has long been debated. In fact, it remains one of the country's most infamous tragedies.
2: On a winter's night in June 1979, a fire swept through the ghost train at Sydney's Luna Park.
3: People were screaming because the car was on fire.
4: All I wanted was to go in there and get them out.
2: Multiple witness accounts the day after the fire pointed to suspicious circumstances. The presence of a group of bikies and signs of arson. But the police officer in charge disregarded it all.
0: Do you remember that? Luna Park's ghost train fire. You might remember the first space station, NASA's Skylab, that crashed back into Earth due to unexpected solar activity and atmospheric drag. You might remember all the space junk that fell over Western Australia.
5: It was awe-inspiring, really. At first, I couldn't believe that it would be Skylab. But obviously, the flash was Skylab exploding as it approached the coast here over Albany and then broke into hundreds, literally hundreds, of multicoloured pieces.
2: It's hard to appreciate now, but there was worldwide hysteria when the crippled US space station Skylab threatened Earth. No one knew where it would hit. While millions feared for their lives, others made the most of it. Then one night, out of control, Skylab came crashing down on Western Australia.
6: Well, I thought we were, dead for sure. It's one thing I'll never forget.
0: Do you remember that? How extraordinary that nobody was injured, let alone killed. The space junk literally fell all over the Indian Ocean, right across, different parts of Western Australia. But I think the town of Esperance was the one that was most affected. 1979, you might remember there was a riot in Newcastle at the Star Hotel. It was one of the largest riots in Australian history. 4,000 people clashed with police, all because that this pub, the Star Hotel, was being closed and very little warning was given by the owners. They wanted to sort of demolish the pub and to renovate it. They thought it had fallen into disrepair, so they were just going to demolish the whole thing. In fact, it was such a big event, 4,000 people rioting against police, that Cold Chisel wrote a song about it.

0: What else happened in 1979? What do you remember? Tim says, I left Muswellbrook to live in Forster. How did that go for you, Tim? He also said 1979 was the year the Dragons won the grand final. Claire in Gilmore on the text line says, it was the International Year of the Child and my first year at Teachers College. I heard the theme song Care for Kids so many times that year. Thank you, Claire, in the ACT. 1979 was also the year that the Iron Lady came to fore.
1: I can well imagine you saying to yourselves, if only the politicians would be quiet, if only we could sit peacefully for a few minutes and think about our country and its future and the decision you're asking us to make. I know how you feel. The decision is crucial. The problems facing Britain are very grave. I can't remember when our people have approached an election quite as thoughtfully as this one. We've tried to fight an honourable campaign, to put before you truthfully the choice this country faces. That choice will decide who governs Britain for the next 5 years. It may also decide what sort of country our children and grandchildren grow up in.
0: 1979, UK got its first female Prime Minister in Margaret Thatcher. This was a big song.

The glam rock American band with their hit song I Was Made for Loving You. Feel the magic. There's something that drives me wild. The personal cassette player debuted in 1979 in Japan. Many say that revolutionised how we even listen to music. Well, we were able to record it, weren't we?

big international events. 1979 was the year that the Shah of Iran was overthrown and the Islamic Republic was established under the Ayatollah Khomeini. And at the end of that year in November, the Iran hostage crisis erupted when militants seized the US embassy in Tehran and, well, 90 hostages were taken.

0: 1979, also the year that the Soviet invasion of Afghanistan happened. That sparked a nearly decade-long war, didn't it? What else happened? Smallpox was eradicated. The World Health Organization declared in 1979 that there was a total eradication of smallpox worldwide. And two young Australians invented the first Fairlight sampling synthesizer, which changed electronic music forever.
1: The Fairlight computer musical instrument.
2: Using just this keyboard, this typewriter, and this computer,
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4: The scope it offers musicians in being able to create almost any sound you care to name is nearly limitless.
5: This keyboard isn't making that sound, is it?
6: Actually, what's making the sound is a computer that's back there.
5: So all of these sounds are pre-produced or produced synthetically, and then when you hit this, it tells the machine, let's hear that sound.
6: Exactly. That's what the Fairlight is. That's what it is.
5: And the range of sounds is unlimited.
0: What do you remember from 1979? Nick says the Star Hotel is still there. It was saved, it's still there, and it's a gay bar, says Nick in Potts Point. Yeah, I think it was always a gay bar, wasn't it? The middle bar was for gay and transgender people, and I think the back bar was where the rock bands played. But with all that writing, you might have thought that it might have had a different outcome. There you go. 1979, the very first episode of Simon Townsend's Wonderworld aired.
7: Hello and welcome to Wonderworld. I'm Simon Townsend, and I'm pleased you've joined us. Welcome to the first ever edition of this, a special kind of TV show for very special people, to our first story. There's an English painter, a lady who paints tiny little portraits. These paintings are of famous people, except the person's face has been replaced by the face of, believe it or not, a mouse. Apparently they're called Mousterpieces. Reporter Angela Catern scampered down to the exhibition of these odd works of art.
0: Ah, there's a name that you will know, Angela Catern's, featuring in 1979 as a young reporter on Simon Townsend's Wonderworld. Well, you know the rest of her story, don't you? 1979 also the year that a number of big albums were released to the world, Pink Floyd and The Wall. That landmark double album, and The Clash with London Calling was released at the end of the year, December the 14th. Michael in Newcastle says it was the year that I left school in year 10, and on the 4th of November in 1979, I went to an amazing concert. Hello, Michael.
8: G'day. How are you? Yeah. I'm calling from Bellingen, not Newcastle.
0: Uh-huh. Yeah. So what was the big event you went to in 1979?
8: That was the 2SM concert of the decade. 2SM ran a series of concerts in the 70s, three concerts around Sydney with all the major acts at the time, you know, Richard Clapton and all that. There was the concert in the park near the uni in Sydney. And 79 was the concert of the decade, acts one after one going into the night. And it was incredible. Thousands of people. If you Google it, you'll see the photos.
0: What moment did you enjoy the most?
8: Look, I was 15. I was experimenting in a lot of things back then, and it was an amazing concert. It went for ages. Look, there was rumours. I didn't see it happen, but apparently there were superloos on one of the landings above some stairs, and I heard some woman got trapped in a superloo as it rode down the stairs, but I don't know if that's true or not.
0: Is it a bit like Woodstock, Michael? If you remember it, it didn't happen.
8: Yeah, without the nudity.
0: Good on you, Michael. 1979. A big year. Someone else says my matriculation year in Adelaide, we played canasta, we ate chips with gravy. What a great time. Now, this was the number one song across Australia, the biggest selling and the biggest number one single in 1979 in Australia.

Thank you, Lee. She says in 1979 we had a fuel crisis. Another one. Every second day we would queue for petrol depending on our odd or even number plates. It was also the year that China introduced their one-child policy. 1979 saw the one-child policy introduced to manage China's rapid population growth. Baby, baby, baby, love you, love. They've now got rid of it, haven't they?

0: I got that a bit wrong, didn't I? I think the joke about Woodstock is if you can remember it, you probably weren't really there. Chris in Western New South Wales. Hi, Chris.
1: G'day, Renee.
0: What can you remember from 1979?
1: I remember in 1979, I was 24 years old, the Razorback blockade, when thousands of trucks blockaded the highways around Australia. It commenced at Razorback, just south of Sydney on the Hume Highway. And it was a protest action because at the time there was a road tax imposed on trucks all over Australia.
0: Is that right? We've got to go, Chris. We've got the news upon us. It's 9 o'clock, but thank you.
2: ABC News with Noni Edwards. There are growing signs One Nation's rise is reshaping Australia's political landscape, with the latest polling placing Pauline Hanson ahead as preferred Prime Minister. Kaveh Akbari reports.
3: A new Resolve poll has Pauline Hanson on 33%, ahead of Anthony Albanese on 29% and Angus Taylor on 16%, while One Nation's primary vote is polling ahead of both parties. Some political commentators say the issue is no longer just One Nation's numbers, but what they make possible by challenging the two-party system and showing voters the major parties are not the only serious options. Former Labor adviser Sean Kelly says people are clearly frustrated.
4: The electorate is incredibly volatile. There is a lot of emotion out there, and that is the dominant factor in the political landscape right now.
3: Mr. Kelly says the shift could inspire new parties and movements emerging beyond the traditional Labor coalition contest.
2: A community meeting is underway at Sydney's Coogee Surf Club as locals gather to try to process Saturday's shark attack, which left a young mother with life-threatening injuries. More from Jean Kennedy.
5: 35-year-old Leah Stewart was mauled by a great white.

0: technology reporter at biteside.com, joins us. Hello, Seamus.
1: Good evening.
0: Great to have you here. The FIFA World Cup has begun. Did you notice?
1: Yeah, you could hardly... If you hadn't noticed before yesterday afternoon, I think pretty quickly here in Australia, people realised it was happening.
0: Now, you say that you're missing the live chat, the live Twitter chat during games. This is a way that people used to connect with, well, really anybody that was connected to them via Twitter. But long gone are the days of Twitter, and now we've got X and... nobody's using it anymore?
1: Yeah, I mean, there's still plenty of people using it, but it's definitely, we've sort of seen this shift, I guess, over that 4 years since the last World Cup. I mean, even since the Women's World Cup, we've really sort of had these moments where, you know, it's one thing to watch the gradual shift, but it's another thing when you have these mile markers, I guess, in the calendar where... you think back to the fun of these live chats where everybody's talking about the same thing at the same time. Everybody's following a hashtag and it's all happening in real time. And then suddenly here we are a little further down the track and you realize that with all the changes, Twitter becoming X, but also then that splintering effect where suddenly then a lot of people have moved to Threads for that kind of chat, or some people have moved to Blue Sky for that kind of chat, and more platforms are focusing more on the algorithm of showing you things rather than that pure real-time version. When it comes to sport, it's just something that has been so hard to find a new home for that you really do suddenly realise that you're missing those big moments.
0: Ah, so there's no replacement. There's no replacement for the sports chat.
1: Yeah, I think what you find is that maybe the next day, you know, like let's say with the Australia game, that here we are a day later and you're able to follow all the memes and the ways in which people are sharing their analysis and sharing those sort of post-game thoughts. But that real-time aspect is just so much, I guess, thinner than it used to be. You can still find it here and there, but you're compared to that way of knowing that the people who like supported your opposition would also be in there in real time, not just a handful of folks that you know, you already follow, whatever it might be. I feel like that's been part of it that's made us, or at least made me certainly feel like I'm missing that flavour.
0: Right. So now you're just in your... in your TV or lounge room watching it on your own.
1: I certainly found in the second half I was doing a lot of pacing around the living room and not feeling like, you know, there was that shared moment waiting for me on my phone. If anything, now it feels like it's a lot of people have now shifted into that group chat mode, right, where you just get all your friends that are into the same kinds of sports as you into a group chat, and that's how you sort of share these kinds of live moments rather than that old shared experience of knowing there's going to be hundreds of thousands of people talking about the same thing.
0: I guess there's always, you know, in real life going down to the live side.
1: Yeah, and I feel like that is probably something that has also had a big uptick again, right? I think in that post-COVID era now where people are a lot more keen on getting together in person, that it's something we missed for a long time. And so, yeah, whether it's the Fed Squares or a lot of those sorts of sites around Sydney and out at Parramatta and different places where they're doing these sorts of things, that I do feel like people are probably more attracted again to getting out and actually sharing these moments in person. And getting noisy in real life rather than just sitting there on the phone while you watch it on TV.
0: Well, that has to be a good thing. Now, here is a fascinating story, Seamus Byrne.

Now, I'm sure everybody remembers this theme song to Pokemon Go. It was the game that was so addictive, wasn't it? Well, it feels like it was 100 years ago, but it was probably more like 10 years ago. And everyone's kind of racing around with their mobile phone.

0: phone trying to snap the location where the Pokemon is. What's the story?
1: Yeah, and I mean, it literally is actually setting up to celebrate its 10-year anniversary. So it is right around this time. But what's been fascinating is learning that the company that invented the game, called Niantic, that they sold the company to another video game company last year, or specifically the game, and the game part of their company. But they'd also been doing their own AI training from all of the data that was collected by all of the players through that, first, 8 years, in the lead up to when they sold the company. And there's like features where it includes actually taking photos of Pokestops if you go around, and you get real rewards when you go to these real world locations. And again, right, I'm sure a lot of live sites for the football probably are also Pokestops. It's kind of the way that they blended this into the real world. And then we've recently discovered that they've actually then used all of that data from people playing this game to create this system where effectively they can do incredibly precise location tracking and location identification, so that it can give tools to drone makers to actually do GPS-free navigation and coordinate precision location sort of services. And they're selling this kind of tech to the military now. So suddenly a lot of players are discovering that that really just fun thing of wandering the world and collecting Pokemon is actually being used to train military drones.
0: That is wild. So the data from your mobile phone 10 years ago has been onsold by Pokemon to effectively the military in various countries, probably mostly America, right?
1: Yeah, and look, they've been very careful to explain the delicate difference there, where it's like they haven't sold the actual data that we captured as users of this game. I certainly count myself one. I've played it a lot over the years, but rather that they used that data to train separate AI models, so that it's then the models that they've trained based on that information. So it's not the raw data, it is the data that has been generated off the back of all of that other data as a tool now for this sort of navigation purpose. And apparently it's, like accurate to within centimeters of the way in which that it's been able to put all of that together, thanks to they said like more than 800 million people downloaded this game. So that's a lot of data they had to play with to devise this new tracking system.
0: So 800 million people downloaded Pokemon Go.
1: Yeah, it got that big.
0: Wow, that is, that's kind of mind blowing. Speaking of AI and training AI, tell us about Anthropic and Claude, the latest kind of big AI version, which I think is known as Fable 5 and Mythos 5. They've been banned by the US government.
1: Yeah, so a few months ago we talked about the fact that when they first announced that these Mythos models from Anthropic had been created, and they basically started to say, we're actually a little scared about these models. They are incredibly good at cracking cybersecurity or finding flaws in systems. And so they decided to create a network of highly trusted partners to release it to first and to be able to let them get ahead of the game. And then last week, Anthropic released what they said was a safe version of this particular class of model, and they called it Fable 5. And then literally in the in-between time, I mean, again, we probably wouldn't have even talked about it if they were just releasing the model. It's the fact that then within a couple of days, the US government was convinced to actually tell them that they had to apply export controls, which meant they said, this is too good and too dangerous, so you're not allowed to let any non-US users have access to this particular model. And so in response to that, Anthropic said, well, we just don't know how to limit it in that kind of way, or at least we find it too difficult to do that. So they just fully withdrew the whole Fable 5 model from public usage until they can work out how to resolve this with the US government.
0: So what's the biggest risk with this AI model?
1: Yeah, so one of the really big things that has come out of this particular ban was saying that Anthropic says they've been told by the US government that there is a way to jailbreak it, so effectively to bypass the safety controls that Anthropic felt they'd put in place, and therefore be able to use it for some of those cybersecurity tasks of actually cracking systems. But that also, that I think the US government was saying they're worried that, you know, if countries like China, who they're always trying to stay ahead of when it

0: This is a pretty big example of deciding, do we even want to be relying on American models if we're trying to push ahead with AI ourselves?
1: So the risk is really a cyber attack affecting the safety of us, public safety concerns.
0: Yeah, so probably the main thing to think of is how over the years, our ability to keep ourselves safe from certain kinds of software flaws. It's often in the case of, highly skilled security researchers might identify where a flaw exists, and then people have to find a way to actually, resolve that risk and, hide it before it gets used a lot. We often hear about zero-day flaws. That's when a hacker might actually find a flaw in, in a widely used piece of software that hasn't actually been patched yet, and therefore they can attack businesses. And these kinds of tools have made it a lot easier for criminals as well as, good guy hackers to find those kinds of flaws that have been lurking out there in these sorts of systems. And so that's been the key thing, is they've wanted to make sure that only people who know how to give it to the researchers who can try to find the flaws before a bad hacker can actually access that kind of a flaw. And so the fear right now is that this tool is still able to help people find those kinds of flaws before companies have had a chance to actually stop them from being out there anymore first.
1: Well, that's a good thing then. Finally, the US government's done a good thing.
0: I mean, it's interesting. They've also recently, they watered down an executive order that was being targeted at AI companies. They, were starting to make some steps to say, new models have to be sent to us for review for a period of time. But then they actually changed that to saying it's a voluntary requirement. But then, so this is the kind of thing where you think, well, if it is voluntary to offer it, but then you're still going to ban companies from releasing things even under a voluntary system, it kind of really gets confusing. And I guess that's where people who try to push for regulation feel like they want to see these sorts of rules put in place in a way that actually means everybody knows how they work, rather than it being a little bit like on a whim in the case here, where the company's taken by surprise within days of trying to release it.
1: Finally, Seamus Byrne, this is a very big topic and we could probably spend a whole hour on it, but the good old-fashioned CV that you use to apply for a job. I've heard this a bit, actually. People say if you don't use AI to craft your CV, you just won't get through the first round of interviews because the employer is using AI, or the recruitment consultant is using AI, and they're looking for particular terms that unless exist in your CV, you just won't get selected.
0: Yeah, it's a really tricky situation right now, and it almost feels like a bit of an arms race, right, where we've got the recruitment companies and, any company that's been looking for the kinds of or opening up the kinds of roles where they expect to get hundreds of applications, that they've started using automated tools to filter out that first wave of CVs. And you're right, then that has meant that users have felt like, applicants have felt like they need to use AI to actually update their CV to be read by AI, rather than just writing it like a real human who is trying to talk to another human about why they'd be great for a job. And consequently now, we're seeing these sorts of situations where the recruitment companies are starting to wonder if too many CVs look all the same now. And it's like, well, you're the ones that started this fight.
1: Yeah, but the point is that you can't compete with the algorithm that AI is using to kind of narrow down the search. You can't compete unless you're AI.
0: Yeah, and so it is. It's really tricky right now. And I think people, in a job market where it is hard to find the ideal job with the ideal company, then, it means there's also more and more people who are just using AI to apply for almost every job in existence, which means then these companies do feel like they need to use, automated tools to filter things out. Because it's one thing where, I know years ago if I was recruiting journalists that I might, even if it was 100 applicants, I'd still be able to go through that manually over the course of a

0: couple of days and sort of filter that first round. Whereas if that jumps to 1,000 applicants or more because of the use of automated tools, then it does also start to become impossible for humans to do that first layer, which then again means to stand out in that context, you aren't trying to convince a human, you are just trying to make sure you don't get cut during that first filter phase. And then it's like, how do you manage to put your little bit of a, you know, of a personal touch into the mix alongside making sure that an AI says yes to your paper in the first place? It's really tricky.
1: It is. If you can't get through the first round, you don't have any chance of
0: success. You'll never get a chance to prove why you'd be great in an interview. Yeah.
1: Seamus, as always, thank you very much for being here. It's been great to chat.
0: Yeah, good to chat.
1: Yeah, Seamus Byrne from Biteside.com. That's an online tech publication. Some of the stories making news this week. Natasha Hopman's next. She's been digging around to find out what's been

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1: You can also find out who's on air.
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0: Renee Crosh. This is Evenings, and the producer of Evenings is Natasha Hoffman. Hello, Tash.
1: Hello, Renee.
0: So you've been digging around to work out what people are talking about, what's trending, largely online. Mm. What have you come up with?
1: So the first thing is a type of footwear, and it's called jelly shoes. Have you heard of them before?
0: I have. They were very big when I was a girl.
1: Really? Mm. So for those who don't know,
0: They're waterproof.
1: They're lightweight, flexible footwear made from injected PVC plastic. They're sort of just semi-transparent. They've got a glossy look, easy to clean, and they've got lots of different colours, and lots of the time they're infused with glitter too. And I'm going to be honest, a lot of the time they are kids' shoes. So I think what's happening now is that people are feeling nostalgic about jelly shoes and they're trending again.
0: Do you like them?
1: I do like them on... I don't have a pair personally, but I do like them on some people. I think they can rock them. Do you like them?
0: I'm not sure.
1: Well, I'm not sure how I feel about plastic shoes in general. Like, I know Crocs are very trendy in some circles, but I've just never been able to get on board with the Croc, personally.
0: Is the Croc improved with a sock?
1: Oh, no, definitely not. Definitely not.
0: You say jelly shoes are becoming jelly heels.
1: Yes, so that's what's been quite an unexpected thing in the footwear world, is that jelly heels are now one of fashion's most unexpected footwear revivals. They are not only coming back in a nostalgic sort of fun novelty sense, but designer brands are producing their own jelly heels and jelly footwear. It's becoming more of a luxury thing, like we sort of saw with the rise of Crocs becoming something a bit novelty and outrageous to, okay, now we're seeing it in high fashion.
0: And do you think the jelly heel is sturdy enough to support the arch?
1: Are many heels sturdy enough to hold anything?
0: No, I don't. I don't go for them. I think you've got to go either flat or wedges myself. Mm. But, you know, I'm probably over the demographic age for the jelly for the jelly heel. What else is going on, Tash?
1: So what else is going on is that Olivia Rodrigo, she's released her new album, and it's called You Seem Pretty Sad for a Girl So in Love. And one of the songs on it, which I've got for us, is called Maggots for Brains.
0: Maggots for Brains. Let's take a listen.

0: So this album is out now? Today?
1: It's out. It was out, I think, last week. I spent pretty much all weekend listening to it. You know, for those who don't know Olivia Rodrigo, she won the Best New Artist Award at the Grammys in 2022 at the age of 19. And she releases songs just about her experiences in love. Her breakout single was Driver's License, and then she had her album Sour, then she had a second album in 2023 called Guts. So this is her third album, and I think with this star, a lot of listeners to her have really grown up with her through her sort of teenage years to now. She's had her sort of first serious relationship, and that's kind of what this album's about. It's about how love, like this, it's the storyline of love, of how you can become so infatuated with someone and then how that love can sort of disappear a bit, and how you might have to make decisions to love yourself and leave that relationship.
2: Mm. There's a lot of competition in the music market for, you know, the next big thing, isn't it? So I remember Olivia Rodrigo was kind of what everybody was talking about. It was her sound that was so kind of electrifying for particularly young, music lovers. But now we've seen the likes of Olivia Dean, and you've got competition from Dua Lipa. You've got competition from Taylor Swift, who has been around for, you know, many, many years as the number one selling female artist. But it's kind of an exciting time, isn't it? Because there's a lot of really big female artists.
1: Yeah, Chappell Roan, Sabrina Carpenter, Billie Eilish. I think the female pop artist space is really thriving, mostly because I think these women have particular brands and niches that they fit into and thrive within. So, for example, Olivia, she really thrives in the concept of her being a bit of a weird girl and being someone that's, you know, even just this title, you seem pretty sad for a girl so in love. It's a bit quirky and a bit weird, and her lyrics are strange as well. And she sort of prides herself in being slightly creepy and quirky and strange, which I think listeners love that about her.
2: Mm. Yeah, no, I think you're right. You've always loved Taylor Swift.
1: Yes, I have.
2: Could she do anything wrong in your eyes? Could she make a misstep?
1: Well, I think everyone's human. I enjoy Taylor Swift's music. I love so much about her. But, you know, there are parts of me that, you know, think that the world is so large and there are so many artists out there in the world to enjoy too. Mm. So,
2: Tim's suggesting Thelma Plum.
1: Oh, another wonderful.
2: Fantastic Australian artist. Mm. So yeah, the choice is wide and varied, and new names come up every couple of months. Can I put you on the spot?
1: You love to, yes.
2: So the social media ban for under 16s.
1: Yes,
2: I think we sort of passed a milestone last week. It was 6 months since the introduction of the social media ban in Australia. Mm. And other countries have been looking on. And we've heard in news today that the UK is taking the lead in Europe, and they're introducing a similar social media ban for under 16s over there. Is it working from your point of view?
1: I think if kids want to find a way to be online, they'll find a way to be online.
2: But they do find a way to be online. They say, Dad, Mum, can you just verify by looking at my mobile phone and saying that you're using the social media app?
1: Exactly. I see it as the government's trying to make it normalised for parents to say, no, I don't want you to be on social media. But at the end of the day, it is going to be up to that parent whether they let their kid be online or not.
2: Mm. So maybe culturally, if the federal government takes a stance like the Australian government has, it sort of changes the culture so that parents feel more empowered to say no if they want to?
1: I think so. I think it does give them one more tool in their pocket to say, hey, maybe let's not start a social media account until you're a bit older. That's the law and I'm going to stick by that. But as I said, kids have been finding ways for many years to do all sorts of cheeky things. And I think being on social media is a fairly easy one for them to do.
2: Mm. Hey, thanks, Tash.
1: Thanks, Renee.
2: Let's hear a little bit more from Olivia Rodrigo. Rodrigo.
1: Yes.
2: Did she come to Australia last year?
1: I don't know if it was last year. I think she came recently because she did tour her Guts album, but I'm not sure if that was last year.
2: Okay, so she's had three albums. The latest album is titled You Seem Pretty Sad for a Girl So In Love.
1: Yes.
2: Aww. Mm. Is it empowering?
1: It's...
2: Or are they sad breakup songs?
1: It is a fairly sad album, but I'd say it mostly takes you on a journey. It starts really happy. It starts at the beginning of a relationship when you're really excited and in love and infatuated with someone, and then that sort of slowly fades as you go through the songs, which I think is what people are loving about, is that you go on a real listening journey as you listen to each track.
2: Thanks, Dad.

0: Olivia Rodrigo is that song, Maggots for Brains. Thank you, Susan. She says, I have not helped my 15-year-old keep his social media accounts, and he still has them.
1: We've been out on the streets.
2: Hi, my name is Jay and I live in beautiful Georgetown.
1: Finding out why you love where you live.
2: Yeah, what I like most about the region is just that it's blue-collar demographic.
1: On 1233 ABC Newcastle. 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
0: To the latest film from the great Steven Spielberg. It's called Disclosure Day. You may have seen it already. We would love to hear from you. How does it compare with perhaps some of the other great Steven Spielberg films, namely Close Encounters of the Third Kind, which came out in 1977. CJ Johnson is our movie reviewer and he joins us now on Evenings. Good day, CJ.
4: Good evening. I got to say, I am relying on Tash to keep me up to date with what the kids are listening to because I think that was the first time I've heard an Olivia Rodrigo song.
0: What'd you think?
4: It was great. It was great. I get why the kids are into her.
0: Yeah. They love the sound of that voice, you know. The music sort of female voice of the moment is not that big banger. You don't want that big banging sound. You want that very sort of soft, ethereal sound.
4: Yeah, well, I've been into Taylor Swift for a long time and I went to her concert and that whole thing, but Olivia Rodrigo is, I guess, a few years behind her and she's just on the other side of my vision.
0: Well, there you go. See, we're helping you out as well, Marina says on the text line, CJ. Marina's texted in to say, Olivia Rodrigo was in Sydney and in Melbourne in late 2024, October 2024. Her famous fall on stage went viral and was all over social media.
4: Oh, well, I didn't see that.
0: No, we missed that.
4: Now, like my kids, I'm off the social media as well.
0: Good for you. Now, Steven Spielberg, how many films do you reckon he has made? It'd have to be close to, well, more than 30, wouldn't it?
4: I would suspect so. I would suspect it's between 30 and 40, I would say. He's 79. Or maybe he just turned 80. He's either 79 or 80. And he's been making films since he was about 24. He started very, very young. So, yeah, I'd say it's between 30 and 40 films. He's very prolific.
0: Indeed. So his latest, Disclosure Day, is another sci-fi film. Is it a thriller or is it a killer?
4: It's not a thriller or a killer. I mean, it's ostensibly a thriller, I suppose. It's another of his alien movies. Steven Spielberg has been obsessed with aliens from the beginning. And in fact, I gather his very first sort of short film that he made as a teenager, you know, his sort of first proper amateur film was something, I think it was called Watch the Skies or something like this, and I think it was about aliens and, you know, the quest, the seeking out of aliens in our skies and whether they come to Earth. And I think it was basically a kind of prototype for what ultimately became his 1977 film, Close Encounters of the Third Kind. And so then he made Close Encounters of the Third Kind, and he also made E.T., and he also made A.I., which is about AI but sort of is sort of alien adjacent. And now he's made Disclosure Day, and I think there are other films of his. Oh, yeah, Indiana Jones and the Crystal Skull that brought aliens into the Indiana Jones universe. So he's been obsessed with aliens for ages, and it's very, very clear that from Steven Spielberg's perspective, aliens have visited. Not only do aliens naturally exist, which I think is kind of something everyone seems to believe these days. You know, the classic is, well, the universe is so big, there must be someone besides us. But I think Steven Spielberg believes not only do they exist, but they exist in somewhat close proximity and that they might have even been to Earth. And it's clearly been his obsession. And this film, Disclosure Day, is kind of the closure of that obsession. And so interestingly, looking at a guy who's, you know, turning 80 years old and has made so many films and is the most successful filmmaker of all time, it's clear that by sort of doing this film, he's saying this has been my primary obsession of my entire life. It hasn't been love and it hasn't been heists and it hasn't been adultery and it hasn't been sex. It's been aliens. Because this film is the climax of his career in a way.
0: And is it as good as E.T. or as good as Close Encounters of the Third Kind?
4: No, it's not. Definitely not. In no way, shape or form. It's fun. It's pretty fun. I haven't thought about it since seeing it, so I'm not going to say it's one of his top 15 or top 20 even, but it's fine. It's interesting. I think it's probably more interesting to him than anyone else. You know, I think he felt compelled to make it. But it is very interesting in comparison, in to compare and contrast with Close Encounters of the Third Kind, because that film clearly got him thinking along a certain path, and he's still thinking about it, and he's decided that he needed to make this clearly very expensive big film to sort of bring it to a close and to allow him to sleep more soundly. I suppose it's fun. That's what it is. It strives to be very moving and meaningful and awe-inspiring, and I don't think it's any of those things particularly, but it is a lot of fun.
0: Let's take a listen. Here's a little bit from Disclosure Day.
5: I am much more inclined now than I was when I made Close Encounters to really believe that we're not the only intelligent civilization in the universe.
6: What did you steal?
7: Secrets. People have a right to know the truth.
5: This is a story about us, all of us.
8: Good morning, Kansas City.
5: Up against the most extraordinary event in human history.
9: The human race cannot accept what we know. We need to stop it any way we can.
0: Murray says it's a big dud. What a confection. It leaves one with a yearning to leave the cinema.
4: Ooh. What did he say? Sorry?
0: It's a big dud. It leaves one with a yearning to leave the cinema.
4: It's a big dad.
0: A big dud.
4: Dud. Oh, he thinks it's a big dud. Yeah, well, I'm not surprised. I mean, I think it's, you know, out of 5 stars, I think this is very much a solid 3-star movie, you know. And when I get into a 4th star, I'm talking about something that really thematically resonates and emotionally resonates. And I don't think this does. It's just a lot of fun. Essentially, it's a chase movie. And that's how it sort of maps onto Close Encounters of the Third Kind. In Close Encounters of the Third Kind, which I think is a much, much better movie and is much more meaningful and or inspiring and moving, all of those good things, you've got 2 characters, one played by Melinda Dillon and one played by Richard Dreyfuss, and they are both essentially touched by the extraterrestrial in the first half of the movie. I don't mean by a single extraterrestrial, I mean by the concept of extraterrestrial alienness. And they are drawn to something, and they both start on this road trip across America, and they start being chased by government figures, and they end up at a place and ultimately make contact with the alien, with the extraterrestrial. And that's exactly the same structure of this new movie, Disclosure Day, except in this case, the genders have been swapped. So now we've got Emily Blunt is in the same sort of role that Richard Dreyfuss was in Close Encounters, and Josh O'Connor is in the same sort of role that Melinda Dillon was in Close Encounters, in that Emily Blunt is the one who's sort of been, in a way, her brain has made sort of some kind of contact with aliens, and the other person has been exposed in a more tangible way. But they're both drawn into this essential chase. There are shadowy government figures who dress in black suits and wear black ties and wear black sunglasses and drive big black cars. And these big black cars are always arriving, and they're having to run out the back door, and then the big black cars are chasing them again, and so on and so forth, until you get to a place, and then all sorts of alien stuff happens, and we're meant to feel a great sense of wonder and awe. And we did in Close Encounters at the end of that film, and I saw it again recently. And once again, I felt a great sense of awe and wonder. And that's what I didn't feel at the end of this film, unfortunately. But I did kind of enjoy the big epic chase along the way, partly because Steven Spielberg's very good at making that kind of thing.
0: Let's take a bit of a listen from Close Encounters.
10: Traffic here,
6: quite luminous and is exhibiting some non-ballistic motion, over.
8: Roger, Aries 31, continue to send at your discretion, over.
6: Okay, Center. Center pilot's discretion is approved. The traffic is approaching head-on, altered right, and really moving. And right by us, right now. Now, that was really close. Aries 31 is out of 340 on the traffic path.
10: Ask them if they want to report officially.
8: UWA 517, do you want to report a UFO, over?
0: I feel like when that came out in the 1970s, it was a film that was kind of, you know, it was so different and so new and the storylines were so gripping that it made you think, wow, like, I just wonder if he's right. I wonder if it is possible that there are these UFOs out there taking people's children or, you know, changing people's lives. And then E.T. came. And that was explosive in a slightly different way, wasn't it? The idea that this beautiful alien creature could be on Earth.
4: They were both absolutely wondrous films, and they did have all of those elements that you're describing. And I think it's just so much of it has to do with how cynical or suspicious we are nowadays, I guess, and I hate to say that. I mean, 77, Close Encounters, and 82, E.T., it's not that long ago in the grand scheme of things, but when you look at them, when you look at Close Encounters of the Third Kind next to Disclosure Day, there is an eon between them in terms of how we as human beings think about things like this. Because in Close Encounters of the Third Kind, as you said, we were innocent in regard to this stuff. This idea of that aliens had been to planet Earth had not been around that long. And of course, we were well before social media. And so, you know, you'd hear reports in some newspapers that so-and-so had thinks that they'd seen an alien and then that would disappear. And someone else might mention it, or some guy in your hometown or city or some relative you have might have said that. I had an uncle who was in the American Air Force, and he swears to God to this day that one night he was out in the desert, he was down this shaft where he used to sort of be in one of those guys who had to fire the nuclear bomb if ever he was told to, and he said that he and his mate went up to the surface and got in their Jeep and chased this spacecraft for miles and miles and miles when he was a young naval guy in his 30s, and he swears to this day that it happened. But I don't know whether I've believed him or not. I mean, but he believed it. And other people went to Close Encounters and were like, as you said, could this or might not this be the case? And now with Disclosure Day, he's trying to get us to feel the same sense of awe. But I just feel that everyone's a bit like, been there, done that. Mm. Like, yeah, aliens probably have been here, you know? And when we see some of the things going on Earth right now and we shrug, I think if we suddenly someone said, well, actually, here's absolute proof that aliens were in Zimbabwe in 2021, that some people would be like,

0: cool. And some people would be like, well, yeah, I'm not surprised. Scroll.
1: That's right. Yeah, we're always searching for something, you know, a bit more unusual than stories we've heard of the past, I guess.
0: And isn't that sad? Like, if aliens arrived and two-thirds of us were just scrolled on past it, like... and that's kind of the one of the difficulties of this new film is it doesn't account for... the fact that social media is just giving everyone on the planet, not just social media, but the internet and the way that we use the internet now, which is scrolling, that basically people are just going, you know, instead of watching 30 minutes of news once a day, they're watching 20,000 pieces of news 24 hours a day. And the idea of a single piece of news being so enthralling to everyone at the same time, that is, aliens have been here, just seems almost impossible to think that it would cause much of a stir.
1: Yeah, it's fascinating, isn't it? So for a film director like Steven Spielberg, it must be tough to see his latest film sort of being described as a dud by Murray from Summer Hill. You know, here's a guy who does Jaws, Raiders of the Lost Ark, Schindler's List, The Color Purple, Jurassic Park, as well as these alien films. And then he's got this, you know, 30-something film comes out, and how would he feel, do you think?
0: Well, I don't know. I mean, Murray's not the only viewer on Earth. And I think the film is doing very, very, very well at the box office. And, you know, I don't think everyone thinks it's a dud. I certainly don't think it's a dud. I think it's a 3-star film. You know, I think it's a good time. I think it's worth spending your $24 to go see at the cinema. Absolutely. But I don't think it's a classic. And he's given us a lot of classics. He's given us Close Encounters of the Third Kind and Jaws and Schindler's List and E.T. and Raiders of the Lost Ark. I mean, he's given us so many great films, AI, and this one just isn't up there, as I say, in his top 15 or even in his top 20, but it's still a good movie. And I don't think he's going to cry. I think he was probably very pleased that he got to make it. But I think it's out of step with the times. I think that's its problem, I'm afraid. I don't want to give away the ending, but I think the ending kind of really misses the mark, actually.
1: Mm. CJ, thank you as always for being here.
0: Absolutely. And for people who haven't seen them recently, do go back and look at Close Encounters of the Third Kind and E.T. They will give you a sense of marvel and wonder.
1: Good on you. CJ Johnson is our evening's movie reviewer. He'll be back in a fortnight. Disclosure Day is in cinemas now. It stars Emily Blunt and Josh O'Connor. Oh, I reckon it's worth a look.

teenager when Close Encounters came out. I remember Star Wars and E.T. and I was totally in awe with the cinematography and the technology used to make those movies. Now, though, I'm in my 60s and the sci-fi movies coming out seem so ho-hum and unoriginal. I won't be going to see Disclosure Day, says Tony. Mike in Canberra says, you're far better off watching the excellent documentaries like The Phenomenon or The Program. These documentaries are about the actual efforts to achieve UFO disclosure. So much is happening in this space for real.

0: That's Jason Mraz. The song is I'm Yours, a couple of minutes away from the 10 o'clock news, and Phil Clark will be with you right off the back. Hello, Phil.
1: Renee, how are you?
0: I'm great.
1: We're going to look at hair loss tonight. Lots of people are worried about it, men mostly, but also women, because women are experiencing a bout of frontal hair loss, which is causing distress. So we're going to talk with Rod Sinclair, who's a professor of dermatology, about the latest treatments. And there are treatments which can help, apparently. So if you've got questions about any of that, give him a call in the first hour. Michael Pascoe is going to lead the Nightlife News breakdown for us. There's lots of interesting stuff around. We'll try and pick apart what we know of this Iran deal. Dear, oh dear. Sarah Webb on science too. I think Sarah shares my scepticism about the lunar base. Anyway, we're going to explore that. Monday night travel, we're off to Albany in WA, which is going to be an interesting trip, I am sure. Bill Wyman's going to join us for an edition of American Insight as well, when we shall chat about the claw and UFC cage fighting on the floor on the lawns of the White House, and the White House being used as a change room where people were walking in barefoot. And,
0: gosh.
1: I know.
0: You have to scratch your head and wonder sometimes, don't you?
1: You do, yeah. Mm. Anyway, all that coming up.
0: I'm sure it's going to be great fun with Phil Clark on Nightlife. I'll catch you same time tomorrow.
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3: ABC News with Noni Edwards. Australian Federal Police have begun inquiries into allegations Israeli forces sexually assaulted Australian activists detained after joining a humanitarian flotilla bound for Gaza. The activists met with Foreign Minister Penny Wong, Multicultural Minister Anne Ali and senior AFP members at Parliament House. The group says it was encouraged to provide testimony to police after also lodging allegations with the International Criminal Court. Israel's embassy in Australia has categorically rejected the claims, saying no credible evidence has been presented. Lebanese authorities are warning displaced people not to yet return to their homes after a ceasefire deal was agreed to by the US and Iran. Jono Wakeley has more.
4: The Lebanese army has called on residents of southern Lebanon to slow down before moving back into border towns, as Israel says it would not withdraw its troops from the south. Having acted as mediators, Pakistan says the deal provides for an immediate and permanent termination of all military operations on all fronts, including Lebanon. But Israeli Defense Minister Israel Katz, whose country is not a party to the US-Iran deal, says Israel would remain in security zones in southern Lebanon, Gaza and Syria, and that it would retaliate if Iran attacked Israel due to events in Lebanon. The Israeli military has been raising villages in southern Lebanon for weeks, saying it is acting against Hezbollah militants embedded in civilian areas.
3: The UK's Court of Appeal has upheld a government ban on the pro-Palestinian campaign group Palestine Action, imposed under terrorism legislation. Senior judges overturned a lower court ruling that the ban breached the right to protest, citing that some of the group's activities amount to terrorism. Police have arrested thousands of people for holding signs with the group's name. Britain has also announced plans to ban under-16s from using social media. Prime Minister Sir Keir Starmer says social media was designed to be addictive and was harming children's happiness and mental health. Sir Keir says British parents want the ban.

0: And what the president has really set us to do is to certainly eliminate the nuclear threat of Iran. That's done.
1: Or is it? It's not clear. The deal is to be set to be signed in Switzerland on Friday. Although, given the nature of this thing, anything could and probably will change before then. The announcement landed just ahead of President Trump marking his 80th birthday by hosting an Ultimate Fighting Championship. This is the UFC event at the White House, a spectacle also timed to coincide with the nation's 250th anniversary.
2: The President of the United States of America, Donald J. Trump.

0: historical film?
1: Oh, I don't even watch movies. Sorry, Phil. I don't even know.
0: No good. All right, matey. Thank you anyway. Anne from Caulfield. Hello, Anne.
2: How are you?
0: I'm good, no. Which two feuding cousins were played by Saoirse Ronan and Margot Robbie in a 2018 historical film?
2: I think it was something with royalty, but I hope that helps someone else. Good night.
0: Good night. See you, Anne. Bye-bye. I hope it does. Dave from Sonano. G'day, Dave.
3: G'day, Phil. How are you going?
0: Pretty good. Which two feuding...

0: the Young Turks, Rod Stewart. Is that song having a dig at the young Turkish soccer players, says Harry? Hey, why not? They had tickets on themselves. They said we were no good. 2-0. How about that? Issues of the day. There's lots of things around. What do you think? 1-300-800-222 is my number.
1: Issue of the day.
0: Sam and Claire says the US deal with Iran is okay, but it's a deal with Iran, but it's not a deal with Israel. So don't hang a hat on the strait being opened. Robin says it sounds like Israel and America are going to have a falling out. Well, yes, maybe. I don't know. That whole scenario is going to be very interesting, isn't it? 1-300-800-222. Grab a line. This line's free. Graham from Karrinyup. G'day, Graham.
2: G'day. Bill just wanted to say a fact check.
0: Yes.
2: Honolulu in Hawaii is the most isolated city in the world, capital city.
0: Oh, hang on. We were talking about this before. We thought Perth was.
2: Yeah, we're the second.

0: Carly Simon and Anticipation. That other song that you may have heard a couple of people asking was John Prine's song, Angel from Montgomery, that she did as well. It's time for us to head off to the next ABC News. You can join us after the ABC News.
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0: ABC News, I'm Clive Hunter. President Trump says the framework of an agreement to end the war with Iran will be published soon, claiming Tehran has agreed never to have a nuclear weapon. The president isn't sure if he'll personally attend a ceremonial signing in Switzerland on Friday, after his vice president J.D. Vance earlier said the agreement had already been signed electronically, but says it's already having the desired effect on the markets.
1: I think a lot of great things are going to happen in the Middle East right now, and very importantly, the oil is plummeting down, and the stock market is shooting up like a rocket.
0: Meanwhile, a Lebanese man has reportedly been killed by an Israeli airstrike in southern Lebanon just hours after news of that ceasefire plan emerged. The BBC's Charlotte Gallagher is in Jerusalem.
2: Inside Israel, this deal is being seen as a total disaster. There's a lot of anger over it, and politicians really inside Israel have been lining up to condemn this deal. Ben Gavir, the far-right Minister for National Security, has said Israel must not accept the ceasefire between the US and Iran. The opposition figure Benny Gantz, more of a centrist figure, he says the agreement is a diplomatic failure for Israel. So lots of people are not happy about this at all. It's not that they're not on the same page with the US. They're not even in the same room on this.
0: Like in Australia, British children under 16 will be banned from social media, as Zoe Fort reports.
3: Announcing the ban in a press conference before school hours, the British Prime Minister said his government plans to use the same model for a social media ban as Australia.

0: look after it. One of the buildings that I went to there, you know, it was relatively well formed. It didn't have a roof on it, but all the bones of the building are there, and you can walk through and read stories of people. And one of the places I even went into, you look down and then there's just like an old abandoned bike. It's all rusted up. It's just left in the building, and then they clearly went, we'll just leave that there. That sort of tells its own story. Out the front, there's fragments and bits of, you know, what essentially would be rubbish in any other place that they're calling artifacts, just piled up in the front. And, you know, anything that has any real history to it, they've popped it into the bakery, into their museum cabinets, and done their best to sort of preserve the histories of what they discover.
1: The news is coming up, Tom, and you know nothing waits for the news. I've got a text here that says, I'm in Farina now. Amazing baked goods, and it's an incredible place.
0: There you go. Yeah, I mean, people absolutely love it. I spoke to a lot of people while I was there, both volunteers and visitors, and, yeah, I mean, I'd go back if I could, but it got worse.
1: It's a long way. Good on you, Tom. Thank you.
0: Thank you.
1: Tom Mann, ABC Radio North and West South Australia breakfast host. This is Overnights on ABC Radio. News coming up.
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0: Good morning, Tony Matthews with ABC News. There were emotional scenes at a community gathering held last night at Sydney's Coogee Surf Club, where around 300 gathered to support one another after the weekend shark attack. Some had witnessed the attack on 35-year-old local mother Leah Stewart, while others had rushed to her aid or were regular beachgoers feeling shock and fear over a shark attack in their backyard. Randwick Mayor Dylan Parker says it was a moving community counselling session.
1: Principally, a community coming together and supporting one another after what has been a pretty traumatic few days. There were over two dozen counsellors out there having pretty tricky conversations. But, you know, despite there being tears, there were plenty of smiles and hugs and support for one another.
0: Surf Life Saving New South Wales says the Civil Aviation Safety Authority has given approval for shark-spotting drones to be able to fly over Sydney's Coogee Beach on a more permanent basis in the wake of Saturday's shark attack. With the details, Jean Kennedy.
2: After the weekend shark attack, which left 35-year-old local Leah Stewart with severe life-threatening injuries, an emergency exemption was made, allowing drones to fly overhead to help monitor for potential shark activity.
0: Sydney's Coogee Beach on a more permanent basis in the wake of Saturday's shark attack. With the details, Jean Kennedy.
2: After the weekend shark attack, which left 35-year-old local Leah Stewart with severe life-threatening injuries, an emergency exemption was made, allowing drones to fly overhead to help monitor for potential shark activity. Coogee Beach normally falls under a do not fly zone for drones because of its proximity to Sydney Airport. However, after a series of meetings yesterday, Surf Lifesaving says the Civil Aviation Safety Authority has agreed to permanently lift the ban on its shark spotting drones flying there. The change is expected to be finalised by CASA within the next week.
0: Rail commuters impacted by major delays and disruptions are being promised more personalised support in future, with extra funding in next week's state budget for a new passenger care and support team. The government says there'll also be an extra $200 million for network maintenance. Transport Minister John Graham says the big boost in spending comes after an independent review into last year's overhead wire failure at Homebush Station that caused days of disruption. US President Donald Trump says under the framework of a deal signed with Iran, the country will never have a nuclear weapon, claiming Tehran fully agreed to the provision. Europe correspondent Catherine Diss reports.
3: Donald Trump flew into the French resort town of Evian-le-Bain, kickstarting the G7 summit and with an agreement to end the war in Iran within reach. Sitting down with his French counterpart, Emmanuel Macron, Mr. Trump said the framework of a deal would be published pretty soon, and that the Strait of Hormuz is already partially opened.
4: The ships are starting to go out now. On Friday, it'll be completely opened.
3: He celebrated that oil prices fell and stock markets rose on news of the agreement. The deal

0: is expected to be formally signed on Friday in Geneva, but the president didn't commit to being there.
1: Benjamin Netanyahu has declared that Israeli troops will remain in a so-called buffer zone in Lebanese territory as long as necessary. It comes as the Israeli Prime Minister faces severe pressure from Israel over the ceasefire agreement between the US and Iran, with some calling it a disaster for the country. Mr. Netanyahu says with or without a deal, Iran will not have a nuclear weapon, and downplayed reports of a rift with US President Donald Trump. New analysis has found Australia has recorded its deadliest year on record for drug overdoses, with an average of 7 deaths per day. National Health Equity reporter Caitlin Gribben has more.
2: The Pennington Institute's drug overdose data reveals nearly 2,600 people died in 2024. That's one person every 3.5 hours, or 7 deaths a day. Pennington, a non-profit drug policy research group, says an early preview of its annual overdose report shows 80% of the deaths were unintentional drug-induced fatalities. The report analysed Australian Bureau of Statistics data. Deaths related to cocaine, stimulants such as methamphetamine, and opioids such as heroin all increased in 2024.
1: And in a stunning result at FIFA's Men's World Cup, Cape Verde has held on for a goalless draw with powerhouse Spain at Atlanta Stadium in the United States. Looking at the weather for New South Wales, isolated showers along the north coast, adjacent ranges and in the far southern interior, it'll be fine elsewhere. Sydney's weather, patchy morning fog in the west ahead of a sunny day and a top of 22 degrees. 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
3: Hey, good morning to you. Great to be with you on your Tuesday, the 16th of June. Clear skies for you today. Very excited about this. The cloud forecast is like next to nil. So if you're a solar enthusiast like me, both the sunshine that lands on your face and on your solar panels. Oh, today, finally, the sun is back. I'm very excited for it. I'm gonna roast a chicken in honor of all the sunshine. That might not make much sense, except the point is that I'll have lots of... It'll be energy abundance today for my solar panel. So I'll use all that solar to roast a chicken in my oven. I'm very excited. I'm currently brining it. I'm brining the chicken as we speak. Bunch of salt, garlic, lemon juice, apple cider vinegar. All in a big pot of water. Big chicken. 3 kilograms of chicken. I didn't know they made them that big. I don't know how I ended up with a 3 kilogram chicken. Don't know what I'm going to do with all that chicken. Anyway, it's the little things in life. Oh, producer's booth wants some of the chicken. Maybe I'll share. There you go. But you know what? Do you ever get excited about just cooking a meal? You go, oh, I've got to make a really good meal today. It's just something to look forward to in the day. That's all it is. Something to look forward to. I'm really looking forward to roasting a chicken today. It's going to be really good. I'm looking forward to some sunshine, getting some sun on my face too. Let's see who's around today. Dave from Vasey's checked in. 8 degrees, 99% humidity in Vasey, where the fog is so thick. White wisps of mist are drifting into the farm buildings. Dave from Vasey, thank you. Wonderful stuff. That fog will lift. I have confidence that fog will lift and the sunshine will sun and shine. Shine being the verb, not sun. Postie and family, good morning to the Hunter Valley. Postie sending you the weather from Foster for the next week. Annual holidays for my family, currently 15 degrees, mostly clear. Day, have a great day all. Thank you, Postie and family. Enjoy. Foster. If you'd like to be in touch, what are you excited about today? Anything? Anything on the boil? What are you going to eat? What do you eat today? Anything good? 0487

0: 7997 99 12 33. We've been told some major announcement is being made for Newcastle today. We've been told the announcement's happening. They didn't embargo the fact that there's an announcement. So we're playing this game once again, just as we have with Robert Williams, the Fooey's, Guns N' Roses. In fact, the announcement of the announcement references all three concerts, plus the Rugby League World Cup, plus who's coming? Japan v Ireland? What are they playing? Maybe they'll figure it out when they get here. Just send a bunch of Japanese sports people. Send a bunch of Irish sports people. Figure out the code once you get on the field at Hunter Stadium. Why put limits on it? Why put rules around it? Just have something that it's Japan versus Ireland. I assume it's some kind of touch sport. Is it rugby? They're probably playing rugby, aren't they? Probably. It's not for me to know. It's not for me to have this information. It's for me to muse whimsically about it instead on the radio. 0487 99 12 33. What do you think it is? One suggestion was Harry Styles, but he's already announced his tour. Would he add dates? Would he add Harry Styles' Newcastle dates post-fact of announcing his other Australian tour dates? Don't know. What would you like it to be? Why don't wishcast it today? Manifest it. What major event do you think is about to be announced? We don't know what... Well, we know that there's going to be a press conference at 10 a.m., but often with these things, they'll have told somebody else and we'll get a press release in our email at like 6 a.m. or we'll spy it on a different website. But if anyone else in the Hunter knows the answer to what this major event is, we don't. We love it. We like it when they tell us these things, but they didn't in this case. They know who we are. They know where we are. If they want to tell us, they could. 0487 99 12 33. It's fine. It's fine. It's fine. Maybe it's a secret. Maybe it's a big old secret. I guess it is. Patchy morning fog today. Mostly sunny afternoon. Light winds. Daytime temperatures 18 to 21 degrees. Top temperatures for you today. Everyone is scoring 20 or 21 degrees except for Newcastle and Nelson Bay. So the coast might actually see 22 degrees as your top temperature. No rain. No rain for anyone. But fog for Cessnock, Maitland, Muswellbrook, Scone, Singleton, everywhere else sunny on this forecast. There you go. And then 3 days of no rain, I believe, is the current forecast. So if I go forecast rainfall, New South Wales, the Hunter, just walk with me here. Today, no rain. Wednesday, no rain. Thursday, no rain. Friday, the entire coastland, coastline and much of the inland, no rain. Upper Hunter Valley, maybe 1 to 5 mil. Scone, maybe 5 to 10 mil. That's Friday though. That's still 4 days away. 3 days away, depending on how you count it. Saturday, everyone might score a little bit, just a few mil. But you got 3 days of no rain right across the joint. Kimbo says, Paul, a 3 kilo chook, that's an emu. Well, I hope not, because I don't know what the legality of me roasting an emu would be in my domicile. But we'll see. I don't know. The chooks are on special. And I thought, I could roast a chook. I haven't roasted a chook in a minute. There were only a few left, and I ended up with a 3 kilo chook. Well, 2.9 kilograms to be exact. I will be consulting the BBC roast calculator to find out how to roast my chooken. If you ever I've got this bit of meat, how long do I roast it for? The BBC roast calculator will tell you. It's very helpful. You just plug in the protein and how heavy it is. Anyway, I'm excited to do that later today. What you could be excited about is guessing our 2 Second Tuesday.
1: Yes, it's 2

Okay, on a Tuesday, we like to play 2 Second Tuesday. Up for grabs this week, a really good book and a Gardening Australia magazine. I forgot what the book is, but it's good, whatever. Don't worry about it. Up for grabs, an entry into the big prize at the end of the week. We prize draw one of our 5 daily winners can win it. You need to identify this song and the artist. Oh, that's really easy. That's so easy. I know that like 3 days out of 5, I'd play the clue and I'm like, oh, that's really easy. But it's just how it rolls. What is that song? It was on this day in 1972. This artist unveiled their landmark album. The album name references this song title, but the album has more words in it than just this song title. It's this artist's breakthrough LP, sells over 7 million copies, hailed as one of the greatest albums of all time. 54 years ago today, this album came out. What is it, though? I need the name of the song specifically. Name of the song, name of the artist. Name of the song, name of the artist. I think this is an example of a song where there's no 2 seconds that I can find that is not really iconic and obvious. I think this is my best attempt at trying to find something that is maybe slightly obscured, but ultimately still, I reckon you can get this. 1-300-33-1233. Only phone calls accepted as valid entries into the game we're playing. 1-300-33-1233. All right, that's enough. Call now, 1-300-33-1233. It is 1233, ABC Newcastle. Paul Calvert with you now. Culture Club, Karma Chameleon, let's go.

0: Calm a Chameleon, Culture Club, 1233 ABC Newcastle. You make a fool out of me. You make a fool out of me on the radio this morning. Paul Caleb with you, 1233 ABC Newcastle. I'm shooting my mouth off saying this is an easy clue and then nobody calls. It's like you're just sitting there with your arms folded going, no, Paul, it's not easy. I don't know what the answer is. I won't call. Or you're going, oh, everyone knows this, so everyone's going to call. I think it might be that one. This is like one of the most popular recording artists of all time. Has many alter egos. In fact, the name of this song is one of his alter egos. That's a big clue. I can't believe nobody's called. Tis not for lack of listenership. Thank you very much. What's the song? It is 54 years ago today that this landmark album was released. References. So the name of this song is contained within the full name of this album, but the name of the album is longer, right? This song references, there's sort of two elements to the name of the album, and this song references both, including the alter ego name. The alter ego name for this performer. Neither the name of the artist, name of the song. Can't believe we've had no calls. 1-300-33-12-33. 1-300-33-12-33. I reckon you got it. Come on. Yeah, go. Get. Is it because I didn't say what the prizes were? Because I can't remember what the book's called? Probably. Gardening Australia magazine, June edition. And then a book that I left in the office. I can't remember. And now Rachel is going to grab it so that I know what the name of the book is. In like 3 seconds' time, I'm going to tell you what the name of the book is. Back from the Dead! It's the podcast that became a book. Back from the Dead, the astonishing true story of the crew of the Blythe Star and survival in one of the wildest places on Earth. We, Pia Wursu with Mick Dolman, based on the award-winning ABC podcast Expanse. You could listen to the podcast for free, or you could win the book for free. And then you'd have to read it. What do you reckon? 1-300-33-12-33. All right, I'll give you a here. One more time. That's it. That's all I got for you. He's British. He's dead, sadly. He's dead. Passed away just over 10 years ago, in fact. Died in 2016. Early 2016. Who's the artist? What's the name of the song? There's a Newcastle band that is named for one of his other alter egos. They performed at a Newcastle ABC event, about a year ago now? The Thin White Jukes, the Bowie tribute band. Oh, I just said the name. There you go. But what's his first name? Ah, bet you can't guess that. And I need the name of the song as well. So there you go. I'm just giving you breadcrumbs. Lots of breadcrumbs. See what you can do.
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0: Dave Anderson, your Lord of the Tides. Hello, Dave.
6: Okay, there, Paul. Yes, clear sky, cool morning on Vegemite Day. What a nice morning to have some Vegemite on toast.
0: Oh, decided it's Vegemite Day.
6: No, it's that's what came up on my pooter this morning when it turned on.
0: It sure is.
6: Vegemite's birthday or something like that, or 100-year anniversary. So nothing better than Vegemite.
0: Good Paul.
6: Vegemite on toast, you know, like. I like I get the unsliced loaf and slice it up in thick slices and put lashings of butter and Vegemite on it for breakfast every now and again. And I have been known to eat 14 Vegemite sandwiches.
0: Okay.
6: That was my record.
0: Watch your salt intake there, Dave.
6: Yes. So anyway, up here this morning, that swirl, that little pulse of swirl we had yesterday has just all bar disappeared. It's very small up here. We got winds of the light offshore, so it's small, clean conditions. It's around about, one to two foot. We'll call it 2 foot. But it's still quite a dark morning. Just a very thin band of cloud there out on the horizon. water temperatures being on 19 degrees, the outside temperature's 13, a wind chill of 12, but it does feel a bit cooler than that. The wind's out of the north by northwest. It's around about 3 to 5 knots at the moment, so it's giving it just that little bit of a wind chill. The beach has been groomed here by the tractor, so everything's nice and clean on the beach. But surf-wise, just a couple of small breaks like we've been seeing for the past week or so at the Dixon Park, Boggos, the cliff. And as that tide fills up to a high at 18 minutes past 9, 1.5 metres, we'll get a small break in at the Cowrie Hole this morning. But quite a few people up early already this morning, but I can't see anybody ordering Vegemite sandwiches up here at the kiosk.
0: Yeah. Thank you, Dave. Enjoy those Vegemite sandwiches. It was 1923, so it's the 103-year anniversary of the invention of Vegemite by a Melbourne pharmacist, C.P. Callister. There you go. To replicate the British Marmite. That's what we don't talk about. It's effectively a knockoff, but I guess it's better. It's better than Marmite. Concentrated extracts of onion, malt, and celery, as well as salt and different types of vitamin B. What a bizarre thing in Australian food culture. But we love it. Paul Culler with you, 1233 ABC Newcastle. We have been try as we might, to identify our 2 Second Tuesday this morning. Donna's in Broadmeadow. Hello, Donna.
4: Hello.
0: How's Broadmeadow this morning?
4: I just woke up, so it's pretty dark.
0: Welcome to the day. Welcome to the day. Yes. Can you help me out with this song?
4: Ziggy Stardust.
0: By?
4: And it's by David Bowie.
7: Ziggy played guitar.
0: Oh, that's it. The Rise and Fall of Ziggy Stardust and the Spiders from Mars is the name of the album.
4: Yeah.
0: Very good.
4: I've got all these albums.
0: Oh, do you? Yeah. On what medium?
4: Yeah, records. Yeah.
0: Did you really?
4: I still have them, yeah.
0: That's incredible.
4: Dory, Aladdin, all of them.
0: Do you still play
4: them? I've seen him about 4 times, yeah.
0: What? Where did you see him?
4: In Australia. I saw him at the Horden Pavilion at Sydney Entertainment Centre. 3 times. Oh yeah, God, all the time.
0: So
4: I love
0: good.
4: Him.
0: Good on you, Donna. Very good. Do you have, given that extensive record collection, can I ask, do you have people in your life that have already earmarked that and said, Donna, if you ever pass
4: yes,
0: on.
4: Yes, I do. Yes, I sure do.
0: Ah, that's funny. So how often do you reckon you chuck a David Bowie piece of vinyl on the record player?
4: Probably when I play them, when I play the record. I've got lots of different ones, but David Bowie, I've got all of his. Every few months or so, I have a night where we just play records, yeah.
0: That's awesome. That's
4: I get
0: wonderful.
4: All the old records out and play them, yeah. Yeah.
0: Oh, good on you. Donna, I'm so glad that you called through. An absolute David Bowie super fan, and why wouldn't you be? And you've got an entry into our big prize this week.
4: Oh, good. Thanks.
0: Wonderful.
4: Thank
0: you.
4: Thank you. Thanks.
0: Donna in Broadmeadow. Okay. Donna in Broadmeadow. Should we go from the start? Let's see if I can. Here we go. Hang on a minute. David, just.

Hang on a minute. Am I allowed to do this? Here we go. We're just going to go from the start, okay? We got 2.5 minutes. Let's just have it from the start. 12:33, ABC Newcastle, Ziggy Stardust, David Bowie. Let's do it.

0: David Bowie, Ziggy Stardust, 12:33 ABC Newcastle. In early AM, you'll find out the latest, just what questions remain over the Iran peace deal, plus a literally explosive discovery in Antarctica you will find out about after six.
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3: Good morning, it's James Parris here with your ABC local news. The federal government is considering extending the fuel excise cut beyond June to help manage cost of living pressures exacerbated by the Middle East war. It comes as mortgage borrowers brace for today's Reserve Bank decision around whether it will hold or lift interest rates. Shadow Treasurer Tim Wilson says if the government extends the cut to the fuel excise, then it needs to consider ways to keep a lid on inflation.
4: We proposed the initial excise cut, but it was with inflation offsets. If it's to be continued, we should want inflation offsets to be part of the conversation, because we can't allow the government to keep pouring dead petrol on the inflation fire.
3: Around 300 people gathered at Sydney's Coogee Surf Club last night as the community tries to process its shock and distress at Saturday's shark attack. Among them were those who went to the aid of shark attack victim Leah Stewart, whilst others had witnessed the scene or were regular beachgoers or locals. Mental health counsellors were on standby to support people at the gathering as they come together to debrief as a community. Randwick Mayor Dylan Parker says there was lots of raw emotion in the room.
5: In what was quite a moving community counselling session, we saw tears, some smiles, lots of hugs and some really important conversations for people, lots of witnesses, first responders who were there on that, you know, really quite shocking incident. On Saturday, there was even a letter read out from Leah's family thanking first responders as well as all of the community who've really come together.
3: Meanwhile, surf life-saving shark spotting drones will now be allowed to fly over Sydney's Coogee Beach into the future after the Civil Aviation Safety Authority gave approval for the move on the back of the weekend shark attack. Drone flights are normally banned at Coogee on safety grounds because of its proximity to Sydney Airport. But an emergency exemption was granted to cover this week after 35-year-old Leah Stewart was mauled by a shark while swimming at the beach on Saturday. Surf Life Saving President Stephen Pearce says meetings were held with CASA officials yesterday to discuss lifting the ban.
6: Moving forward, we will be able to fly our Surf Life Saving shark drones down there. Doesn't mean other people can fly drones. It's still a flight path and we still have to adhere to the CASA regulations and contact with flight towers and similar, but It's great news to unlock that piece of the coastline.
3: The state government says the Newcastle Inner City Bypass project is on track for completion by the end of the year. The Rankin Park to Jesmond section of the bypass is now fully connected. Remaining works over the coming months will focus on road surfacing to get the bypass vehicle ready. Once complete, Roads Minister Jenny Aitchison says the bypass will help clear peak hour bottlenecks along Newcastle Road.
7: This project's really about connecting communities. We know it's going to strengthen connections between places like Bennett's Green, Charlestown, Jesmond Shopping Centres, the University. This will ensure that people will be able to spend less time in their cars and more time with their family and friends doing the things they love.
3: A 20-year plan to transform the Lake Macquarie suburb of Morisset will now go on public exhibition. Councillors last night voted to endorse the Morisset Place strategy, which sets out a vision to service the growing population southwest of the lake. Council estimates the population across Morisset, Waiee and Currumbong could more than double in the next two decades. Council spokesperson Matthew Hill says improving public transport is one of the strategy's biggest priorities.
8: The transport has been identified by the community as one of the key issues at Morisset. There's a lot of work happening with the state government to improve the traffic along Dora Street, and there's a number of options for alternate routes that will be identified in the place strategy.
3: Rail commuters impacted by major delays and disruptions are being promised more personalised support in the future, with extra funding in next week's state budget for a new passenger care and support team. The Minns government says the team will provide clear face-to-face communications and deliver bottled water during delays, along with help for vulnerable passengers. The government says there will also be an extra $200 million on network maintenance compared with last year, with the $2 billion in total spend on rail rail upgrades. Transport Minister John Graham says the big boost in spending comes after an independent review into last year's overhead wire failure at Homebush Station that caused disruption. Finally, getting you across the weather, patchy morning fog, mostly sunny afternoon, light winds expected. Raymond Terrace and Maitland heading for a top of 21. Newcastle, Nelson Bay, Toronto and Wall's End all heading for a top of 22. 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
9: Good morning. Welcome to AM. I'm Melissa Clark in Canberra, coming to you from Ngunnawal country and acknowledging other custodians. The US President Donald Trump has arrived in the lakeside French resort town of Evian-les-Bains, officially kickstarting the G7 summit. He hasn't arrived empty-handed. He brings an agreement between his nation and Iran on a framework for negotiating the end of the war. It is said to dominate discussion at the meeting as leaders unpick the detail on how it will be implemented. Europe correspondent Catherine Diss reports from Evian-les-Bains.
10: The man of the moment, the US President Donald Trump, touches down in the French resort town of Evian-les-Bains with a supposed deal within reach to end the US-Israeli war with Iran. But none of his European allies came to greet him.
11: Everything is very nice, thank you.
12: Will you meet you on Friday?
10: This is all about the optics, and the timing is crucial. The US president can once again position himself as the dealmaker-in-chief, as his allies, tired of his claims some 40 times, that a deal was close. This is the first time an MOU has been agreed to, at least electronically, ahead of a formal signing expected in Geneva later this week. Sitting down with his French counterpart, Emmanuel Macron, Mr. Trump said the deal meant Iran would never have a nuclear weapon.
11: The main thing is that Iran will not have a nuclear weapon. They fully agreed to that with strong policing powers, and they won't have a nuclear weapon, which is what it was all about, because they probably would have used it if they had it.
10: President Macron praised the deal and said France stood ready to help reopen the Strait of Hormuz.
13: And so we are ready to take our fair share of the burden and be part of the commitment of the international community in order to support this deal. And we will discuss about that together and his colleagues later on. But it's a very important step towards peace, but as well for the global economy.
10: The deal will be high on the agenda for G7 leaders, who've been calling for an end to the hostilities, a reopening of the strait, and a way to safeguard Lebanon's sovereignty from Israeli attack. While the European Commission President Ursula von der Leyen welcomed news of the deal, she said lasting peace in the Middle East won't happen while Lebanon is in flames.
14: The priority now is implementation. The Straits of Hormuz must reopen and freedom of navigation must be restored, toll-free. This is essential for the regional stability and, of course, also for the global economy.
10: The Group of Seven is returning to where it all began. In 1975, France hosted the first such meeting, when there were just six, formed in the aftermath of global oil shocks and rising inflation. More than 50 years on, the leaders are once again tackling the same problems. This is Catherine Diss in Evian-les-Bains, reporting for AM.
9: Lebanon is a key pressure point in the deal between the US and Iran, with the Israeli Prime Minister saying his country's forces will remain inside Lebanese territory for the foreseeable future. Middle East correspondent Matthew Doran is in Jerusalem. He joined me a short time ago. Matthew, Benjamin Netanyahu has just made his first comment since the deal was announced, almost 24 hours ago now. What's he had to say?
15: Mel, good morning. It was interesting to see the Israeli Prime Minister didn't even really mention this deal between the US and Iran in his opening remarks at a press conference to Israeli media in Jerusalem. But he was very keen to talk up what he saw as the successes of the war with Iran. And he said it had ensured Israel wasn't faced with the threat of nuclear annihilation by the regime in Tehran. He then went through and tried to list all of the military achievements of Israel since Hamas's deadly attacks on Israel back on the October 7 2023 massacre there. But then when those questions started to come from journalists, we did get a bit more detail and insight into what will be happening in Lebanon. The deal between the US and Iran involves an end to the fighting in Lebanon, but a White House official has been briefing journalists overnight saying that the withdrawal of Israeli forces isn't necessarily part of that. Throughout the course of the day today, we have seen fighting easing somewhat in Lebanon. There were more artillery strikes. We've seen an Israeli drone attack on a car. We've also had confirmation from Hezbollah that it did open fire on some Israeli forces. But compared to what we've seen in recent days, that is a lot less activity there. But Benjamin Netanyahu is saying that he will continue to have Israeli forces inside Lebanese territory, as it has done elsewhere, where it has seized and occupied land across this region.
12: We have established deep security zones around the state of Israel. We did this in Gaza, in Lebanon, in Syria, where, by the way, we destroyed all the weapons of Assad's army, which was a central link in the axis of evil. And I want to make it clear, we will remain in the security zones as long as it takes to protect our country.
9: And Matt, how much of this is about the Prime Minister dealing with his own political pressures at home?
15: Well, Mel, he has been copping a lot of criticism about his handling of the war to Israel's north for weeks now, even ahead of this deal. His political opponents from across the spectrum saying he is weak on Israel's safety, that he's putting the lives of people in northern Israel at risk. And the criticism as it relates to this deal is even coming from within his own coalition cabinet. The far-right National Security Minister Itamar Ben-Gvir saying Israel should not be bound by this deal. The reason that is relevant is because we are heading into an election campaign in Israel. A poll has to be held by the end of October. So this sort of posturing is going to be ratcheting up in the next couple of weeks. And this is really an inflection point there, with more pressure on Benjamin Netanyahu.
9: Matthew Doran in Jerusalem. Australia has recorded its deadliest year on record for drug overdoses, according to new analysis, with an average of 7 deaths per day. Harm reduction charity The Pennington Institute has released some early details from its annual overdose report, which shows there were nearly 2,600 fatal overdoses in 2024. Here's National Health Equity reporter Caitlin Gribben.
16: So this is the photo of Christopher and I.
17: Marg Kwan is a proud mother of three adventurous kids, but her eldest child, Chris, also had his struggles. When Chris was 5, his father died in a workplace accident. Marg Kwan says her family was never the same.
18: Everybody thought we were just fine, but we weren't.
17: By the age of 14, Chris was smoking cannabis. He injected amphetamine for the first time at 18. 10 years later, his mother found him unresponsive in their home.
18: There he was, in his bedroom. He'd fallen off the bed. I screamed like a banshee.
17: Chris Kwan, who loved skateboarding and photography, had accidentally overdosed after consuming alcohol, cannabis, heroin and benzodiazepines.
18: It never crossed my mind that that would be the night he wouldn't survive.
17: It's been 18 years since Chris died. Marg Kwan is frustrated that overdose deaths in Australia are at their highest number ever, according to new data from non-profit drug policy research group, the Pennington Institute. Its chief executive is John Ryan.
19: Deadliest overdose year on record, just under twice the number of road traffic deaths. But the big number is 2.

0: 2,596 people died. It's one every 3.5 hours, or 7 people a day are dying from an overdose.
1: The report analysed the most recent Australian Bureau of Statistics data on drug-induced deaths, which is from 2024. The preliminary data, which will be subject to updates over the coming months, showed 80%, nearly 2,100 of the deaths, were unintentional drug-induced fatalities. And deaths relating to cocaine and opioids such as heroin increased in 2024. Stimulant deaths were up 25.1% in 12 months. Pennington's John Ryan says the biggest driver was amphetamines, particularly ice.
0: It's amazing that we don't, as a community, face up to that challenge.
1: Illicit drug policy researcher Alison Ritter from the University of New South Wales says a much bigger share of government funding is spent on law enforcement rather than harm reduction.
2: We've got good evidence from research that we've done that it would be far better to refer people into harm reduction and treatment services than put them through the criminal justice system.
1: Marg Kwan says her son Chris, who had served a suspended sentence for drug possession and dealing, wanted to get help but found it was not easy to access. Alison Ritter says that's a common experience.
2: Only half the number of people who are seeking treatment are able to receive it. And there's no other health-related condition where society says we're only going to treat half the number of people who might require it. That's a huge gap in our system.
3: That's Alison Ritter from the University of New South Wales, ending that report from Caitlin Gribben. And that's Early AM for today. I'm Melissa Clark. The time now, it's 6:15.
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5: Traffic.
6: Good morning, Mel Corneo for the Transport Management Centre. All good on the road so far. No major traffic incidents to tell you about. It's a good run on the New England Highway at Singleton. Traffic does pick up through Denali. No dramas on the New England through Maitland. At Tomago, the Pacific Highway is flowing well in both directions, and nothing to mention for the Williamtown area around the airport. Trains, they're also looking just as good with no delays or disruptions for the Central Coast and Newcastle line or Hunter line. You can check the latest with the Transport app or go to transportnsw.info. And for the latest on roads, go to livetraffic.com.
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8: Hey, good morning to you. 16 minutes past 6 on your Tuesday morning, the 16th of June, the 103-year anniversary. 103-year anniversary of Vegemite getting invented. So there you go. You know, eat a Vegemite sandwich. One for you and one for the country today. Here we go.
9: We're happy little Vegemite.
8: All right, enough of that. 12:33 ABC Newcastle. I don't have any patience for it. It's advertising on the ABC and I won't stand for it. We're apparently getting a major event announced for Newcastle today. And this announcement of the announcement references Robert Williams, the Foo Fighters, Guns N' Roses, Rugby League, Japan versus Ireland. These major events, Rugby League World Cup, I should say, coming to Newcastle saying, look at all these other things. There's something else. So is it in that league? Is it a sporting event? Is it a musical event? We don't know. Is it Hunter Stadium? Probably. Everything's at Hunter Stadium. What is it, though? We don't know. I have... this is my favourite thing to do, to ask you to speculate irresponsibly. Speculate irresponsibly this morning. I asked AI chatbot thingy Claude. It said it referenced the new school in Chisholm and the Newcastle Art Gallery. Obviously, that's not it. That's just not it. However, it says there are rumours circulating, unconfirmed, for Miley Cyrus, who apparently is rumoured to be playing the NFL Melbourne game. That's a thing that's happening. Ariana Grande, Sabrina Carpenter, Haim, Flume, Shawn Mendes, Normani. I can't pronounce this. Biba Doobie. Biba Doobie? Is that real? Is that what the kids are into? Got no idea. Jojo Siwa. I would love Haim. I'm not sure that everyone else would think that Haim is a major event.

0: I would love Haim to come. We should play some Haim. Who do they sound like? Wilson Phillips. If you like Wilson Phillips, you like Haim. That's basically my thing. Let's find a Haim song to play. I met Haim once. I met them. Yeah. I almost became friends with Haim once, working at a London radio station. It almost happened. Didn't quite. Anyway. What do you reckon? Speculate irresponsibly for me this morning. Speculate wildly. What's the major event being announced later this morning? We're trying. We're pulling on our contacts to see if someone can tell us in advance of the announcement later this morning. But there we go. No sight nor sound of the actual hint of what the major event is. Anyway. Hey, it's going to be clear skies for you today. Absolutely clear skies. Although there is patchy morning fog around, mostly sunny afternoon, light winds, daytime temperatures hitting 21, 22 degrees for most places, some places down to 20. But on the coastline, actually, Nelson Bay and Newcastle both heading for top of 22 today. No rain for the next 3 days. Let's find out what's been making news. Hello.
1: Hello.
0: Jen Ingalls here. Who do you reckon's coming? Is someone coming?
1: I think someone is.
0: Okay.
1: I reckon.
0: Did you like any of that on the list that I got from AI?
1: I've never heard of Hume.
0: Flume?
1: No, Hugh. Did you say
0: Haim?
1: Haim, sorry.
0: H-A-I-M.
1: Yeah, no, I haven't heard.
0: Three Sisters?
1: Yeah. Yeah.
0: We'll find some Haim to play for you. You like Wilson Phillips?
1: I do like Wilson.
0: They're basically Wilson Phillips, but new.
1: Right.
0: And Alana Haim has recently been doing a bit of acting.
1: Oh.
0: So she's been in a few Paul Thomas Anderson films, and she also was in, what was that Zendaya movie from? The Drama.
1: Mm.
0: And she was recently attending the New York Knicks games, sat next to Taylor Swift.
1: Ooh.
0: And I've met Alana Haim. Yeah. I've talked to her, and she once said we should hang out, and then we never did. That's
1: the big regret of your life.
0: The big regret of my life. They were about to fly to Australia, and I was an Australian in London, and I was engaged with
1: saying good day.
0: Yeah, I was at a workplace. I was engaging with them professionally, and I was like chatting to them, joking about Australia and stuff. And then they're like, "Oh, we should hang out sometime." And then I just didn't get. Should have got some contact details.
1: Should have been friends with Haim.
0: So there you go. Anyway. We'll see. We'll see. Ooh. We'll see who's coming to Newcastle. I don't think it's Haim. It'd be great if it was.
1: Okay.
0: I'd start.
1: I'd love if it's really boring. It's construction of something.
0: Major. Well, here we go. Here's what we've been told. Newcastle is getting ready to host arguably its biggest lineup of major events this year, which currently includes the Rugby League World Cup, Japan v Ireland, Foo Fighters, Robbie Williams and Guns N' Roses. And then the title of this announcement, Newcastle Major Event Announcement. The announcement's happening at 10 a.m. today. We'd like to know before that because we're impatient. That's all I got.
1: I want to know.
0: I want to know.
1: I want to know.
0: I just want to know.
1: Okay.
0: Okay, what you got?
1: All right, well, you know how there's all those historic huts down in Antarctica built by the explorers Shackleton, Nimrod, the Scott, all those, and you can go and visit them if you go down to Antarctica.
0: Yeah, 3 stars on Airbnb.
1: Apparently, there's potentially explosive material.
0: What?
1: Potentially more powerful than TNT found in some of these huts, and moves are being made to mitigate the threat. They think it could be picric acid crystals, acid solution, and peroxide crystals, which could accidentally be detonated if exposed to fire, heat, friction, or shock, such as being dropped or knocked down.
0: Okay.
1: So, and you know, thousands of people go down there every year, tourists, cruise ships, expeditioners from nearby research stations, etc. But they think they're not too worried about it because only 8 people are allowed inside the hut at any one time and they've got a guide with them and it's all roped off. So things shouldn't be touched, but they are going to try and get in there in the summer when it warms up and the ice melts a bit to try and remove said detonated, potential, dangerous, explosive things.
0: So what are they doing? They're gonna remove the...
1: Yeah, they're going to go in and get the stuff being left behind by the expeditioners, which they've gone in and had a look at it and gone, actually, it's taken them a long time to work this out, but I think this might be potentially explosive, so maybe we should get rid of it.
0: Wow.
1: Yeah.
0: Yes. I mean, often there are explosive revelations.
1: Yes.
0: This is literally,
1: one. Potentially explosive.
0: What else you got this morning?
1: All right. And a Starbucks in South Korea is going to shut all its shops for half a day next week so staff can attend a history lesson.
0: Okay.
1: There's been public outrage over a Tank Day reusable cup promotion on the anniversary of the Gwangju uprising. So that this 165 civilians were killed by the military. It evoked a deadly crackdown on pro-democracy protesters, etc. And they've come up with this idea for this Tank Day thing, which they went, ah, no, inappropriate. The country's chief executive has been fired and all employees of said coffee store are going to receive education in historical awareness and social sensitivity through watching videos and

0: the chief, so I assume the chief executive of Starbucks in South Korea, ultimately. You know what's really rude about that? Do you ever, when ABC is a big organization, right? There's like, I don't know, about 4,000 employees, give or take. Sometimes you'll get an email, right? And it'll say, just a reminder to all staff, when you're out in the field, don't get on a horse. You'll get emails like that, right?
1: Yeah. Don't stand under a tree in a storm.
0: Yeah. You'll get those emails and you'll go, well, I know why I got this email. It's because someone got on a horse. Yeah. Well, more specifically, it's because someone fell off a horse, right? Like that'll happen from time to time. And you go, oh, we're getting this reminder email from management because someone did something silly. In this case, everyone at Starbucks in South Korea having to do a half day of historical awareness training is a bit rude because it's really just one person's fault for thinking this was a good idea, for having a tank day reasonable cut promotion.
1: Yes. Maybe they're saying, well, did nobody pick this up? Did nobody come, you know, decide that this was inappropriate?
0: Yeah, we could have done better. All right, are you ready for some Haim?
1: Okay, lay it on me.
0: Maybe Haim are announcing an Australian tour. Maybe they could be the ones coming to Newcastle. I don't think it's true, but in about 20 seconds' time, you've got to hear Haim the Wire.
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0: Hi, I'm The Wire, 1233 ABC Newcastle. I'm not sure that they are the announcement that's coming today for a major event for Newcastle, but we can hope. I'm a big fan of Haim. They would be a fantastic three sisters who are very much like Wilson Phillips, but doing a modern take on that kind of music. Paul Cullen with you. More after 6:30, including your wild speculation. Really wrong answers only is what I want from you this morning. 0487 99 1233. Wrong answers only. What do you think the major event coming to Newcastle being announced today might be? Yeah, do your worst.
1: Good morning, Tony Matthew.
2: Good morning, it's James Parris here with your ABC local news. US President Donald Trump says the framework deal to end the war with Iran will be published pretty soon, claiming Tehran has agreed to never have a nuclear weapon. Europe correspondent Catherine Diss reports from Evian in France.
3: The G7 summit in the French resort town of Evian-le-Bain got underway with the arrival of the US President Donald Trump. Within his grasp, the framework of a deal with Iran to end the war. The progress has been welcomed by European leaders, who will be quizzing him on how the deal will be implemented as the summit goes on. Sitting down with his French counterpart, Emmanuel Macron, Mr. Trump said the deal means Tehran will never have a nuclear weapon.
4: They fully agreed to that with strong policing powers and they won't have a nuclear weapon.
3: The agreement is set to be formally signed on Friday in Geneva, but the president hasn't committed to going.
2: Hundreds of members of the Sydney beachside community impacted by Saturday's shark attack attended an emotional community counselling session last night. They gathered at Coogee Surf Club, where around two dozen counsellors were on hand to listen and offer support. Among them were first responders and lifesavers who went to the aid of shark attack victim Leah Stewart, who was mauled while swimming at Coogee. President of Life Saving New South Wales, Eliza Hancock, was also there.
5: People process at different times. I mean, I'm not a professional, but they say that people process at different times. I think it's good to continue to come together for these forums, so just to know that you're being supported and comforted and there's people there around you really assists.
2: Randwick Mayor Dylan Parker, who helped organise the event, says more sessions are in store. The Reserve Bank is widely expected to leave interest rates on hold later today. Sam Wilkinson reports.
6: Top economists from the Commonwealth Bank, ANZ, NAB and Westpac all predict interest rates will remain at 4.35%. The Reserve Bank has increased the official cash rate after each of its last three meetings. Independent economist Saul Eslake says a slower labour market and better than expected inflation figures should be enough to convince the RBA to hold steady.
7: They can afford to sit and wait, and we've had a bit of data since the last increase.
6: The ASX's rate indicator is very confident in the status quo, considering it 100% likely interest rates will stay the same.
2: The UK government says its social media ban for under 16s will go further than Australia's when it comes into force. Europe correspondent Mazoe Ford reports from London.
8: The UK's social media ban for under 16s has been dubbed Australia Plus. That's because there'll also be controls on gaming platforms, the possibility of overnight curfews, and curbs on infinite scrolling for under 18s. British teens aren't happy.
9: I don't think it should be banned, but I think it should be, like, limited.
10: It's just, wow, I thought it'd give it, like, more time to think about it and, like, the effects it would have.
9: It maybe shouldn't have been banned. Maybe it should be more restricted so you can't talk to people that you don't know.
8: The Prime Minister, Sir Keir Starmer, says the ban should be in place by early next year.
2: Mayfield residents say the unruly events that transpired at Danga Park over the weekend left them fearing for their safety. More than 200 people, including up to 40 riding unregistered dirt bikes, turned up at the park after a clothing brand posted on social media it was giving away hundreds of T-shirts. Videos posted to social media showed some attendees getting into a scuffle with police, whilst others were seen riding recklessly around the park and surrounding roads. Ellen, a nearby resident, says her neighbours had to flee out of fear.
11: Our neighbours have young children, so the adults came out and were told nothing's going to be done. When I saw them leaving, the kids were

0: very upset, but crying and just overwhelmed by the situation.
1: Meanwhile, in response to the incident, New South Wales Police have told the ABC it is concerned about the dangerous and antisocial behaviour and acknowledges the impact on local residents. It goes on to say significant police resources were deployed to the event, noting police had to carefully balance enforcement whilst without the risk of causing further harm. Getting you across the weather now, patchy morning fog. There is a mostly sunny afternoon ahead with light winds. Raymond Terrace and Maitland heading for a top of 21. Newcastle, Nelson Bay, Toronto and Wall's End, or heading for a top of 22. ABC News.
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4: Hey, good morning to you. 25 minutes to 7 o'clock. We're being wildly irresponsible this morning. What's different to any other morning? It is ABC Radio, but we're speculating wildly this morning about a major event we've been told is being announced in approximately 3.5 hours' time from now. That's about 10 o'clock. There's got to be a press conference. We have been told, reliably, announcing a major event. This announcement of the announcement references all the big other gigs happening in 2026 at Hana Stadium, right? Fooey's, Robbie Williams, Guns N' Roses, Rugby League World Cup. Ireland versus Japan, which I've discovered is in fact a rugby match, which is great for them. Hope they enjoy. What's the event, though? We don't know. Great suggestion on the text line. The SpaceX rocket will land in Hunter Stadium. Now that's something. An absolute nightmare for the groundskeeper there. But gotta be a sight, wouldn't it? What do you reckon? SpaceX rocket landing in Hunter Stadium? Could we make that happen? Could you sell tickets to that? Would you survive? Would you survive that event if you were there on the ground? Perhaps not. Wrong answers only. Speculate wildly. Why not? Wildly and irresponsibly, please. 0487-99-1233. Major event. Apparently coming to Newcastle. When? Dunno. Announcement today, supposedly. Curiously... did you see this news overnight? Gina Reinhart has made a quote, significant investment in SpaceX. Said that Gina Reinhart's company said it hopes to collaborate on AI infrastructure. They secured shares to the tune of reportedly at least $1.4 billion. Australian billionaire said her investment reflecting her confidence in Musk and congratulating him on his initial public offering, IPO. Is reporting from The Guardian overnight. How's that? $1.4 billion spent by Gina Reinhart to invest in SpaceX. So there you go. I'm sure that she would get front row seats then if we landed the SpaceX rocket at Hunter Stadium. What do you reckon? 0487-99-1233. What do you reckon this major event might be? I don't even know if the event would be at Hunter Stadium. That's just that, you know, most events are. Could be Entertainment Centre. Could be somewhere else entirely. Do you know what we should bring back? The Newcastle Air Show that happened in, was that sort of late 23? When did that happen? That was awesome. I just turned up in town. I kind of more or less assumed it was an annual event. And then we just did it once. Why do we only do it once? Bring back the Newcastle Air Show. That was cool. Like the was it the Spitfires and the big old planes and the jets and all of that stuff. That was awesome. Anyway, any ideas, welcome. You can also give me a call, 1300-33-1233.
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4: Well, if you've ever been the survivor of a disaster, whether it be flooding, fires, of course, the landslip too, I dare say when you're in it, you are in it. And trying to figure out what life looks like afterwards can be pretty hard. But given the unfortunate fact that everyone might be the victim of a disaster at some point in their life, knowing that there is light at the end of the tunnel, proverbially speaking, is a pretty great thing. And today... well, you have an opportunity to hear some of those stories. Louise Shepherd is the Executive Director of Adaptation, Mitigation and Data Insights at the New South Wales Reconstruction Authority. Joins you on the line. Hello, Louise.
5: Hi, how you going?

0: going?
1: I'm well. What's happening today?
0: Yeah, so we have our Adaptation Stories project kicking off in the Hunter region tonight at Newcastle, which is really exciting. We're showcasing some short films that capture local stories and showcase place-based resilience. Like you said, we're aiming to demonstrate, you know, what communities can do to positively respond to to disasters that they experience or anticipate that they may experience in the future.
1: Yeah, right. Okay, so what are some of the films and stories that people will see tonight?
0: I don't want to spoil the fun. I think people...
1: give us a taste at least.
0: Well, we have some great stories from across New South Wales, actually, not just the region, but the ones in Hunter showcase some stories with Ausgrid in the community in terms of how they've adapted to bushfire risk by using infrastructure more smartly. We have some stories from Aboriginal communities, and we also have some stories from the Central West region as well.
1: Okay, and so do you say this is the first of a series, like you're going around with this sort of showcase?
0: Yeah, there's a few screenings happening in the region. Yeah. So tonight we're kicking off in the Laneway Theatre in Newcastle. Then we also move to Yarramalong on the 23rd of June. Then Taree on the 24th of June and the Murrick Cultural Centre in Williamtown on the 30th of June.
1: Oh, great.
0: So we're moving around the region.
1: And who do you hope will be in the audience? Who do you hope will be the receivers of these kind of experiences and stories in for this showcase?
0: Well, I think anyone who's interested in natural hazard risk, I think it's really important that communities and be aware about their risk, because awareness is, you know, the basis of learning then how to adapt and be better prepared. So anyone, I guess, who's interested in this, who wants to explore the conversation around how we can adapt, you know, adaptation can be a bit of a buzzword. So it's just about having a conversation about trying to bring that to life and hear these stories and hear from. There's a panel as well. We have a climate scientist. We have the founder of Coast XP. We have local councils there. We have the Hunter Joint Organisation. They're bringing their interactive digital sand table that helps communities and councils visualise natural hazards. So anyone who's really interested in this space and just wants to participate in the conversation.
1: And how important do you think is really just the concept of hope? Like when you have a disaster, when you have natural hazards, and you're going through it, to know that there's something on the other side?
0: Yeah, for sure. It's fundamental. I think it's about really helping people understand that it will be a difficult time, but there are ways that you can, you know, in the future plan to reduce your risk and have that mindset of moving forward positively.
1: That's really great. Louise, if people want to come along tonight or any of the other events happening in the region, how do they get those details and come along?
0: If you just go to the New South Wales Reconstruction Authority website, you'll find all the information there.
1: Wonderful stuff. Great to talk to you today. Thanks so much.
0: Thanks so much. Bye.
1: Louise Shepherd, Executive Director of Adaptation, Mitigation and Data Insights at the New South Wales Reconstruction Authority. 12:33, ABC Newcastle. Some great wrong answers. Well, what we assume are wrong answers for the major event that's to be announced today at 10 a.m. for Newcastle. Chris from Taro, Newcastle to host the 2034 Commonwealth Games. Great call. Why not? Let's do it. Let's see. Gee whiz, I hope it's Oasis. What a top bunch of quiet, polite and generous lads they are. Not. when are we getting, is it a TV show or a film? We're getting like a doco concert film or something. I think Disney Plus is making of the Oasis tour. So there you go. I don't know whether... But yeah, why not? Why not come to Newcastle? Alex from Cameron Park, the World Cup final is going to be moved to Hunter Stadium. Sure. And the Socceroos will be in it too. Guaranteed. 0487-99-1233. What do you reckon? All right. Oasis Live 25 reunion tour is going to be in cinemas in September and then streaming on Disney Plus later on. There you go. Well, maybe they could do the premiere of that film at Hunter Stadium. That's an idea. An underwhelming idea, but it's an idea. What do you reckon? Wrong answers only. Wild, irresponsible speculation, please. What is the major event? 12:33 ABC Newcastle. Paul Cullen with you this morning. Clear skies ahead for you. No rain the next few days. Bureau of Meteorology will tell you why that is next.

0: Machinations, no saying at 12:33. ABC Newcastle. Good morning. 13 minutes to 7. Seeing a bit of light in the sky. No clouds around. How's it looking at your place? A few mil overnight, actually. Let's find out what we're due for from the Weather Bureau. Casey McCarthy on duty at the Bureau of Meteorology. Hello to you, Casey.
1: Good morning. Morning to all your listeners.
0: What have we got?
1: Yeah, look, much fresher. It's cooler this morning, down about 12 degrees at the moment at Newcastle, but clearer and fresher. A little bit of fog in some inland parts. We expect that to clear pretty quickly and up to a pretty warm 22 degrees and plenty of sunshine across the Hunter today.
0: All right. And then continues like that for a few days?
1: Yeah, that's right. Looking like a pretty settled and stubborn pattern, really, for the next few days. Even getting a little bit warmer up towards 23 or 24 degrees across some parts through the Hunter there. And running at 5 to 6 degrees above average through Wednesday, Thursday. That's for daytime temperatures, but the night staying cool towards 9, 10, 11 degrees across the Hunter. But as we're saying, a pretty settled pattern that looks to be almost a copy-paste each day until Thursday.
0: Oh, fair enough. All right. Well, at this point, anything else we need to know to start our day then?
1: Not so much. Towards the latter part of the week, we could just see a little bit of a change in the pattern, a bit more cloud around and a possible shower for mostly inland parts of the Hunter. But it's a pretty settled week, if not quite warm for June.
0: Fair enough. Enough said. Casey, thanks so much.
1: No worries. Cheers.
0: Casey McCarthy on duty at the Bureau of Meteorology, 12:33, ABC Newcastle. Some more of your suggestions. Wildly irresponsible speculation this morning on a major event to be announced this morning for Newcastle. Jody says, oh my God. Is it author Rachel Reid coming to town, author of the inspiration for the wildly popular LGBTQ

by ice hockey romance novels. Sure, why not? Let's go with that. Major event. 30,000 people, Hunter Stadium. Let's do. Another suggestion. Pelican Bill says Trump's UFC is coming to Hunter Stadium. Yeah, I like it. I like it. They've just packaged all those bloodied and bruised up fighters that were got done yesterday fighting out the front of the White House. They just froze them in carbonite, flying them over. The event's on tomorrow. UFC, let's go. Colin says SpaceX is actually going to build a Mars probe construction and launch facility at Williamtown. Wow-wee. Don't know if that's a major event, but it's a major infrastructure. I like it. What about the girl with the beard that won Eurovision a few years back? That'll bring the crowds in. Maybe. Austria's bearded lady, Conchita Wurst, won Eurovision. Huh. Maybe. Sure. 0487-99-1233. What do you reckon? Wild speculation. Welcome. 1233 ABC Newcastle. Major event for Newcastle being announced today. Are we overselling it? We don't know what it is. Surf report next. Alex Lloyd. Amazing. Good morning.

0: Alex Lloyd, amazing. 12:33 ABC Newcastle. Let's get surf. Dave Anderson, your Lord of the Tides. Hello, Dave.
1: G'day there, Paul. Yes, the sun's just coming up there over the horizon. There's just a very thin band of cloud there out towards the east. So pretty much a blue sky day coming up. 13 degrees, wind chill of 12 this morning. We've got northwesterly winds. Surf conditions have cleaned up, but that swell's just dropped off a little bit from yesterday. The wave rider boys down.

0: and 1 meter at 14 seconds, 137 degrees. So it's around the 2 foot mark, the occasional 3 foot set wave coming in the southeast. Conditions are clean. There's a lot of people up early exercising and also quite a few out in the surf because we haven't had any waves for about the last 4 days. So some nice breaks coming through down at the cliff, Dixon Park and Pogonoski's this morning. Have a look at the carry hole on the high tide, which is at 18 minutes past 9, 1.5 metres, low tide this afternoon at 18 minutes to 3, that's 0.6 of a metre. Water temperature, 19 degrees. All the beaches here are being groomed by the council tractor. It's a lovely sun coming up there just in between the clouds right at the moment. And yes, it looks like it'll warm up later on, of course. Six ships at anchor off port in the harbour. Northwesterly winds there at 7 knots. It's a westerly wind down at Swansea at 5 knots. The bar is calm. 1 metre seasand swell. The pressure 1,031 and steady. It's been like that now for quite a few days. 13 degrees there, 8 nautical miles of visibility. And Port Stephens, north by northwest winds there at 3 knots. Inside waters are slight. There's no break on the shoals. They're Bromber 1,029 and 13 degrees as well. 92% humidity. And yeah, it's nice to see a couple of small waves around today.
1: Good stuff. Thank you, Dave.
0: Okay.
1: Dave Anderson with your surf report. Rick Astley next.
2: When you need the details.
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0: We've been working hard to try to find out what the announcement is. I can tell you something. After 7 o'clock, we have a tidbit. We have a bit of a tid that I can share with you. A clue, a rumor, a suggestion of what this major event announcement might be. I will share that with you after 10 past 7. Plus, what's something positive to take out of the Dangar Park in Mayfield events of Sunday? The community has some ideas.
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2: This week, we're all about wonderful musical women. I've got 5 double passes to give away to a Barbara Streisand-inspired concert at the Civic Theatre starring the incredible Melinda Schneider.
1: ABC Newcastle.

0: Good morning, it's James Parris here with your ABC local news. Surf Life Saving New South Wales says the Civil Aviation Safety Authority has given approval for shark spotting drones to be able to fly over Sydney's Coogee Beach on a more permanent basis in the wake of Saturday's shark attack. With the details, Jean Kennedy.
1: After the weekend shark attack, which left 35-year-old local Leah Stewart with severe life-threatening injuries, an emergency exemption was made, allowing drones to fly overhead to help monitor for potential shark activity. Coogee Beach normally falls under a do not fly zone for drones because of its proximity to Sydney Airport. However, after a series of meetings yesterday, Surf Life Saving says the Civil Aviation Safety Authority has agreed to permanently lift the ban on its shark spotting drones flying there. The change is expected to be finalised by CASA within the next week.
0: There were emotional scenes at a community gathering held last night at Sydney's Coogee Surf Club, where around 300 gathered to support one another after the weekend shark attack. Some had witnessed the attack on 35-year-old local mother Leah Stewart, whilst others had rushed to her aid or were regular beachgoers feeling shake and fear over a shark attack in their backyard. Randwick Mayor Dylan Parker says it was a moving community counselling session.
2: Principally, a community coming together and supporting one another after what has been a pretty traumatic few days. There were over two dozen counsellors out there having pretty tricky conversations. But, you know, despite there being tears, there were plenty of smiles and hugs and support for one another.
0: President of Life Saving New South Wales, Eliza Hancock, was among those at the gathering. She says it was a check-in community event and a safe space for people to discuss how they're coping in the aftermath of Saturday's shark attack.
3: I think to share their stories, to be able to explain what they went through and what they're currently going through, and it'll take time. I think it's really good to connect with, you know, with lifesavers. What we do as lifesavers, but for the community to see that and to be part of it too, just to comfort each other and talk about, you know, what to next.
0: US President Donald Trump says under the framework of a deal signed with Iran, the country will never have a nuclear weapon, saying Tehran has agreed to the provision. Europe correspondent Catherine Diss reports from Evian.
4: Donald Trump flew into the French resort town of Evian-le-Bain, kick-starting the G7 summit, and with an agreement to end the war in Iran within reach. Sitting down with his French counterpart, Emmanuel Macron, Mr. Trump said the framework of a deal would be published pretty soon and that the Strait of Hormuz is already partially opened.
5: The ships are starting to go out now. On Friday, it'll be completely opened.
4: He celebrated that oil prices fell and stock markets rose on news of the agreement. The deal is expected to be formally signed on Friday in Geneva, but the president didn't commit to being there.
0: The New South Wales Police Watchdog will today hand down a report detailing what lessons can be learned from the police response to the death of a woman in northern New South Wales. Leah Harris reports.
6: More than 3 years since Lindy Lucena was beaten to death by her abusive partner in Ballina, the Law Enforcement Conduct Commission will publicly release its findings. Following an ABC News investigation into the case, the commission held a public inquiry last year examining the police response on the night she was killed and the decision by New South Wales Police not to declare a critical incident investigation. The report and recommendations about what can be learned from Ms. Lucena's case will be made public today.
0: A coronial inquest is starting in Sydney this morning into the murder of a 10-year-old girl in rural New South Wales. Joanna Woodburn reports.

0: Bridget Biddy Porter, who was from Orange in the state's central west, was murdered in July 2020. In the Supreme Court in 2021, her killer was found guilty, but not criminally responsible, for mental health reasons. The state coroner, Teresa O'Sullivan, granted a request from Biddy's parents to hold an inquest. Her mother and father campaigned for it to be held to examine the circumstances leading up to their daughter's death, including her killer's mental health and the response to these concerns at the time. The inquest is set down at Lidcombe Coroner's Court for 4 days.
1: It's 7:05. You're listening to ABC Newcastle. Most economists are tipping interest rates to stay or to be put later today when the Reserve Bank hands down its latest decision. Sam Wilkinson has more.
2: The ASX's rate indicator puts the likelihood of no change at 100%, and top economists from each of the big four banks agree, with the Commonwealth Bank saying they do not expect any further movement until next year. Independent economist Saul Eslake says the RBA will want to see more economic data.
3: I think the Reserve Bank will wait until they see the June quarter CPI, which will be just before their meeting in August.
2: Following this afternoon's decision, RBA Governor Michelle Bullock will hold a press conference where she'll offer insight into where interest rates may be heading for the rest of the year.
1: Mayfield residents say the events that transpired at Denga Park over the weekend left them fearing for their safety. More than 200 people, including up to 40 riding unregistered dirt bikes, turned up at the park after a clothing brand posted to social media it was giving away hundreds of t-shirts. Videos posted to social media showed some attendees in scuffles with police, whilst others were seen riding recklessly around the park and surrounding roads. Ellen, a nearby resident, says her neighbours had to flee out of fear.
4: Our neighbours have young children, so the adults came out and were told nothing's going to be done. When I saw them leaving, the kids were very upset, were crying and just overwhelmed by the situation.
1: New South Wales Police say they are investigating the incident. Newcastle Councillor Callum Poole say the community is fed up with a 30-kilometre speed limit along Honeysuckle and Nobby's Beach. The speed limit was reduced in 2020 as part of a trial to improve pedestrian safety. Councillor Poole will tonight ask his colleagues to endorse community consultation on the speed limit. He says the limit is too slow and people don't often realise they're speeding.
5: There's a lot of frustration, and particularly around fines that people view as unfair, because it's a very, very uncommon speed limit. It's extraordinarily slow, and therefore people don't expect it and they get hit with unfair fines.
1: The state government says up to 30,000 cars a day could be alleviated from Newcastle Road thanks to the inner city bypass. The Rankin Park to Jesmond section of the bypass is now fully connected, with the project on track for completion by the end of the year. Minister for Roads Jenny Aitchison says the bypass will help solve major traffic headaches on Newcastle Road.
6: They're looking at removing around 30,000 vehicles a day from Newcastle Road, which is currently used by about 40,000 to 60,000 vehicles a day. So motorists who travel on that north-south section of the new bypass will also be able to avoid up to 11 sets of traffic light along the existing route.
1: A 20-year plan to transform the Lake Macquarie suburb of Morisset will now go on public exhibition. Councillors last night voted to endorse the Morisset Place strategy, which sets out a vision to service the growing population southwest of the lake. Council estimates the population across Morisset, Waiee and Currumbong could more than double in the next two decades. Council spokesperson Matthew Hill says improving public transport is one of the strategy's biggest priorities.
7: The transport has been identified by the community as one of the key issues at Morisset. There's a lot of work happening with the state government to improve the traffic along Dora Street, and there's a number of options for alternate routes that will be identified in the place strategy.
1: Now with the sport, here's Mark Adenall.
8: New South Wales 5/8 Mitchell Moses says he's ready to go for tomorrow night's Game 2 of the Rugby League State of Origin Series against Queensland at the Melbourne Cricket Ground. The 31-year-old has been battling a hamstring injury that sidelined him for a month.
9: I've put the work in. I feel like I'm in a good position at the moment to be able to perform on Wednesday night.
8: To cricket and veteran off-spinner Nathan Lyon is confident that he'll be fit for Australia's home test series against Bangladesh in August. The 38-year-old has been sidelined since tearing his hamstring off the bone in the third Ashes test in December. He says he's working hard to make sure he can play every test. And Australian swimming star Kayleigh McEwen is not ruling out extending her career through to the 2032 Brisbane Olympics. The five-time Olympic gold medalist is yet to decide on her future beyond the 2028 Games, which will be hosted by Los Angeles. She says the chance to compete at a home Olympics is appealing.
1: Recapping our top story, there were emotional scenes at a community gathering held last night at Sydney's Coogee Surf Club, where around 300 gathered to support one another after the weekend shark attack. Looking at the weather now, patchy morning fog, mostly sunny afternoon with light winds also expected. Raymond Terrace and Maitland heading for a top of 21. Newcastle, Nelson Bay, Toronto and Wallsend all heading for a top of 22. Right now it feels like 7 degrees in Cessnock, 9 degrees in Lake Macquarie. ABC News.

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3: Hey, good morning to you. Clear skies as far as the eye can see this morning, which is beautiful stuff. It should stay like that through the day. So lots of abundant winter sunshine for you today. And top temperatures getting to 20 to 22 degrees across the place. No rain, of course. No clouds means no rain. And really no rain for the next 3 days. Although there is a bit of fog around today. So perhaps you might be seeing a bit of that this morning before the sun comes for you. 0487 99 1233 if you want to be in touch. Rampant, irresponsible, wild speculation is what we've been engaging in this morning. We know that a major event, quote unquote, for Newcastle is being announced today, a little bit later today, sometime in the morning. In fact, the first you'll hear about it, Carly Morris will let you know on the morning's program. I've just decided. She'll tell you. She will. As soon as she finds out, she'll tell you later this morning. We have tried as we might to try to cleave the answers out of people that might know what this major event is, because the last few announcements, Robbie Williams, Foo Fighters, the Gunners, Rugby League World Cup, they've all kind of just been like spilling out all over the place. Sometimes, you know, the whole idea was announce it, you know, early hours of the morning and then we can talk about it. No, we are left with but breadcrumbs this morning. I can share with you some crumbs of bread. This is all we know. It is not a concert. The major event being announced is not a concert. I can also tell you it is sport, which I guess you can't really have a sporting concert. Well, you could, but let's not go there. It's sport related and perhaps features sporting people of international significance. Sporting people of international significance. These are the three things that I can tell you about this event. I'm not being coy. I literally don't know anything more than that. All will be revealed. However, what we've been doing this morning is speculating wildly on what it could be. And I don't think the information I've just shared with you should curtail your wild imagination. Some great suggestions on the text line so far. Jim says the major event is a huge inflatable pool to be assembled. The same size as the Lambton Diving Pool to hold the World Cup Water Polo Championships, expected to happen in summer of 2027. Jim, I love it. Let's do it. Why not? Jimmy the Knock says the world's first free-range monotreme egg production factory opening at Windale. Sure. Why not? Are we eating the monotremes? No, we can't do that, right? You can't eat them. What's that? Like a platypus? No, no, no. Gosh, raising them. What do you reckon? A suggestion that the SpaceX rocket, whichever one of them, name them, is going to land at Hunter Stadium. I like that as a suggestion. Chris from Taro, Newcastle to host the 2034 Commonwealth Games. I'm not sure that's out of the question. It might be that. I don't think it is, given Victoria's experience with trying to host the Commonwealth Games. It's a little bit too spenny, isn't it? I don't know. What do you reckon? Despite the fact that I have just told you that it is some kind of sporting event with some international bent to it, you can still speculate wildly for a major event. What do you reckon? 0487 99 1233. What do you think?
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3: Well, of course, as we heard yesterday, investigations are ongoing for New South Wales Police, specifically Newcastle Police, in response to the quite extraordinary events at Dangar Park in Mayfield on Sunday afternoon. As you would, I dare say, know by now, something like 200 people gathered on the social media invite to suggest that free clothes and free cash were going to be given away. What ended up happening was a massive police presence to try to contain the situation. 30 to 40 dirt bike riders ripping up the park there at Dangar Park, driving up and down the roads. Some vehicles being damaged, we heard. An alleged assault, one arrest, capsicum spray being deployed. and quite a lot of fear and anxiety for residents. And certainly you can see some of those pictures and reporting on the ABC Newcastle website if you want to catch up on it. But it has left residents and the community saying, well, what do we make of all of this? Do we just move on and go, that was a bit awful for an afternoon that we'd have people that come and do something like that and we kind of just, you know, try to get on with things? Or do you try to find some kind of bright spark out of it? Well, Beth Dwyer is a Mayfield local and has been posting on social media about some ideas. Beth, hello to you.
4: Hi, good morning.
3: Good to talk to you. We spotted this post yesterday that you'd been making and thought it was worth a chat, because I really like this idea that when something not so great happens in the community, the idea that, you know, we're a tight-knit community, we can rally. What do you reckon?
4: Oh, look, I just think there's been so much talk. You know, I was there on Sunday and I was watching what was unfolding. And I became really curious watching how contagious it all was. Like, you know, even for myself, like there was this energy that was there at the park on Sunday and I was feeling it, and like there was a little bit of excitement because no one really knew what was going on, and, you know, then it definitely tipped over. But I was like, our energy is so contagious, and when we all come together, we can make something like really lovely. So I had the idea that we could all just come together on Sunday afternoon at the same time, at the same place, and bring a picnic rug and some food and bring a different kind of energy that we can spread around the place and share together and make that kind of energy contagious.
3: Yeah. Okay. So the idea is simply that just the community comes together in a really positive way rather than what was a lot of fear and anxiety that was around at Dangar Park the same time on Sunday.
4: Yeah. And I think that because I have noticed there is so much talk about what happened on Sunday on social media. And firstly, I think that was the point of the event, that this person knew that there was then going to be all this attention and all this talk about it. But I think that people are trying to connect with each other and share this like common experience of that was quite intense. And instead of continuing to feed that, we could actually come together and remedy it and have a really nice time. Just have a nice picnic.
3: Having a nice time, never a bad idea. So you've put this out on social media and you're putting it out here on the radio now. What's the response been to your idea so far, Beth?
4: It's been interesting. Lots of people are really into it, which is really nice.

0: people enjoy the drama, you know, people right. want to be angry, which is fair. But yeah, I'm getting, there's lots of really fun, quite sarcastic comments.
1: Yeah.
0: But I'm like, exactly, we should definitely do a combo bar singing circle. Like, that is the point. Thank you for your suggestion. I've put it on the list of things we'll do on Sunday afternoon. So, it's been interesting, and I'm enjoying it. I think it's also giving people another space to kind of to talk about what they also need to move forward from Sunday as well.
1: Yeah. Well, in the conversations you've had with, you know, other residents, other Mayfield locals, like what's the vibe like 48 hours on? What are people talking about?
0: Well, I think people are pretty surprised. Like, that's a very rare thing to happen in Mayfield. And even as I was watching, I was quite confused. I was like, this doesn't really seem to fit here. Like, I've not really seen those kinds of folks around the Mayfield area before. So it seems like it was quite a random spot to choose. So I think people were a bit shocked. People are definitely like very angry. People I've noticed are talking quite negatively, I think, about the people that were there without realizing that they were young people, like they were teenagers, essentially. And I just feel, my personal opinion is that they were also a bit vulnerable to the whole thing as well. And they got caught up in something that maybe they necessarily wouldn't have wanted to be a part of, or they just got caught up in the energy of it themselves.
1: Yeah, well, it's the irony, and perhaps this is the whole point. I don't know. We've tried to contact this Bad Apples group and we haven't heard anything back from them. But, I mean, the irony, of course, is that they're called Bad Apples. Maybe they're making a joke out of it themselves. But it's kind of the suggestion that if you have a couple hundred people, chances are it was literally a few bad apples, when we talk about that idiom, that then precipitated or created this environment of people behaving badly that then led to kind of this whole thing blowing up.
0: Yes.
1: So, okay.
0: But it was also, and I don't, you know, like, I'm careful when I say this, but there was also a part of me that was like, oh, it's almost like they're all playing dress-ups.
1: Yeah.
0: You know, it was like not like it wasn't the true nature of who these young people were. But when you all get together and you're all playing this game together and this role together, it does

0: disappointing.
1: So, Beth, you put the idea out there. You've had some sort of tongue-in-cheek sarcastic comments. Perhaps people are cynical. I would, you know, regardless of your feels, I am always against cynicism, yeah. Beth. But what, like, if, to make this happen, do you think it's going to happen? What needs to happen to have the idea of the community coming together at Dangar Park this Sunday?
0: Yeah, so, look, I expect that by Sunday things might have died off and people are feeling a bit calmer. So people maybe aren't feeling like they need that space by Sunday, but the offer's still there. And I think to make it happen and for it to be what I've suggested it could be, it will actually involve Mayfield community making that happen, not just one person facilitating it or organising it, but those who want that and want to come together as a community to be showing up into that space and bringing their positive energy and their singing voice and the games they like to play and the food to share.
1: That's great. Well, look, I think any call for community to come together at any point is always a nice idea. So let's see what others say and see if it can happen. Beth, thanks for the chat today.
0: Yeah. Thanks so much. Have a great day.
1: Beth Dwyer, Mayfield Local, put it out there on social media and now on the radio too. What do you reckon? Community coming together and saying, look, this is not us. We are a tight-knit community and we want to just celebrate having community, I suppose, is the number one thing there. What do you think? 0487 99 1233. Putting that out into the ether. It is ABC Newcastle. Great to be with you this morning. Suggestions on the text line. Thank you. Wild, irresponsible speculation. I love it. A major event being announced for Newcastle today. We don't know when the event might be. We have been told apparently it is sporting and perhaps has an international flavour to it. So it's not a concert per se, not a music concert. Hi, Paul. Australian Masters Games. Previous participants have already been told. However, I'd like to suggest the GP50 sailing series on the harbour has always been taken away from Sydney. Wait, is that a scoop? Are you saying it's the Australian Masters Games? Have we done any research on this? When are the Australian Masters Games? Oh, maybe we've just had the scoop on the text line. There you go. I don't know. We'll look into that. Someone suggesting Cristiano Ronaldo, the Portuguese footballer, is coming. Sure, why not? I'll take it. Brace yourself, EastEnders. Supercars are back. I don't think it's supercars. I just don't think it's supercars. Oh, gosh. What a time that would be. Linda says the event could be an international soccer club from the UK or Europe playing the Jets. These clubs come here during their off-season. I think we had another tech. Oh, no, Dave also suggested this. English Premier League club that'll come play friendly against the Jets. That'd be cool. I'd like that. I mean, all of these suggestions are great. Some of these are not wildly irresponsible at all. They're all very feasible. Who knows? Maybe. Thoughts welcome. Wild speculation to very possible eventualities for this major event. Thought you. The brain's trust of you is much stronger than my ability to try to figure out what it might be. So thank you. 0487 99 1233.
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1: We just heard from Beth, Mayfield Local, talking about trying to turn the events of Sunday into some positivity. Lisa says on the text line, if we all had Beth's beautiful nature and ability to see past the negative, the world would be a better place. Well said, Lisa. What do you reckon? 0487 99 1233.

12:33. 5 minutes to 7:30. Let's have some Dragon. It's April sun in Cuba, 12:33, ABC Newcastle. Good morning to you.

0: April Sun and Cuba Dragon racing up to your 7:30 news in about 90 seconds time. Some clear blue skies this morning, heading for 20, 21 and 22 degrees across the place today. No rain for the next 3 days. No rain on Friday too for the Hunter coastline. How are you doing this morning? A major event to be announced for Newcastle at some point this morning. We know it's sporting in nature. Your wild speculation on the text line. Some suggestions that it... someone from New Lambton saying, let's hope it's not the Hunter Basketball Stadium being announced. No, it's not that. It's just not that. It's an event. It's an event, not a building. Hunter Stadium to host a round of World Motorcycle Speedway Grand Prix 3. Aussies currently dominating, Simon Morita. All right, put it on the docket. What do you reckon? 0487 99 12 33. More on the way for you this morning, including how do you feel travelling 30 k's an hour through Honeysuckle Drive? Is it time to end the speed limit tyranny? It's up for debate at council tonight. You'll find out if it's a goer.
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0: Good morning, it's James Paris here with your ABC local news. Mayfield residents living across from Danga Park have criticised the police response to a disorderly gathering of motorbike riders over the weekend. Up to 40 riders on unregistered bikes and another 200 people on foot converged on the park as part of the clothing brand's promotion for free T-shirts. Highway Patrol, the riot squad and a police helicopter all attended the gathering and one arrest was made. But Ellen, who lives across from the park, says the community feel let down by police.
1: They don't seem to be doing anything about something that's obviously supposed to be illegal. People are feeling as though they're not heard, they're not protected, and the police are on the side of the people causing the mayhem.
0: Meanwhile, Police Superintendent Kylie Ndemi says police had to balance the safety of those in attendance.
2: Police face a difficult challenge in these circumstances. We have to be extremely careful in terms of how we intervene so as not to cause injury to the rider of those bikes or to innocent members of the public or to police.
0: New South Wales Premier Chris Minns has delivered on a promise to the mother of a murdered 19-year-old Audrey Griffin to improve lighting and security at the site where she died, Sarah Forster reports.
3: In the 15 months since Audrey Griffin's death shocked the community, her mother Kathleen Kirby has lobbied for better lighting and CCTV around Gosford and Erina Creek to make it safer for people walking home after dark like her daughter was. Premier Chris Minns visited Audrey's memorial site where he placed a purple orchid and vowed to improve safety measures.
4: We're delivering on a $2 million promise for CCTV and lighting in this part of the coast. We hope it makes a big difference.
3: Central Coast Council will oversee the rollout of the technology after consulting with women and young people in the community.
0: The state government says up to 30,000 cars a day could be alleviated from Newcastle Road thanks to the inner city bypass. The Rankin Park to Jesmond section of the bypass is now fully connected, with the project on track for completion by the end of the year. Minister for Roads Jenny Aitchison says the bypass will help solve major traffic headaches on Newcastle Road.
5: They're looking at removing around 30,000 vehicles a day from Newcastle Road, which is currently used by about 40,000 to 60,000 vehicles a day. So motorists who travel on that north-south section of the new bypass will also be able to avoid up to 11 sets of traffic light along the existing route.
0: Newcastle councillors will tonight consider consulting the community on the 30 km per hour speed limit along Newcastle's foreshore. The speed limit was introduced as part of a pedestrian safety trial in 2020 along Honeysuckle Drive and Wharf Road and was later made permanent. Councillor Callum Poole says other councils across the state have overturned the results of the trial and Newcastle should consider doing the same.
6: Down in Liverpool, they were also slugged with a 30-kilometre zone under the same scheme as Newcastle, and they were able to get theirs changed and lifted to 40Ks. So this is the first step for those of us who want to see that speed limit raised to something more common.
0: A 20-year plan to transform the Lake Macquarie suburb of Morisset will now go on public exhibition. Councillors last night voted to endorse the Morisset Place strategy, which sets out a vision to service the growing population southwest of the lake. Council estimates the population across Morisset, Waiee and Currumbong could more than double in the next two decades. Council spokesperson Matthew Hill says improving public transport is one of the strategy's big priorities.
7: The transport has been identified by the community as one of the key issues at Morisset. There's a lot of work happening with the state government to improve the traffic along Dora Street, and there's a number of options for alternate routes that will be identified in the place strategy.
0: In sport, Egypt and Belgium have played out a 1-1 draw in their FIFA Men's World Cup match at Seattle Stadium in the United States. Egypt scored in the 19th minute before an own goal in the second half. Earlier, Cape Verde held on for a goalless draw with powerhouse Spain at Atlanta Stadium. Recapping our top story, Mayfield residents living across from Danga Park have criticised the police response to a disorderly gathering of motorbike riders over the weekend. Now getting you across the weather, patchy morning fog, mostly sunny afternoon, light winds are expected. Raymond Terrace and Maitland heading for a top of 21, Newcastle, Nelson Bay, Toronto and Wallsend all heading for a top of 22. You can catch up on all your news on our website, ABC News.
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9: Traffic.
10: 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All clear.

0: At Taro after an earlier minor crash on the New England Highway, and there are no dramas through there anymore, with traffic at its usual volumes for this time heading towards Hexham Bridge. Maitland Road is a clear run between Hexham and Sandgate. For anyone using the M1 to head down towards the Central Coast or Sydney this morning, that's a smooth drive with nothing impacting your southbound travel. To trains, also nothing to report for the Central Coast and Newcastle line and Hunter line. You can plan your trip with the Transport app or go to transportnsw.info. And for the latest on roads, go to livetraffic.com.
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3: Hey, it's 24 minutes to 8 o'clock on your Tuesday morning, 16th of June. Great to be with you. In just a moment, you're going to find out what happens when Martin Scorsese and Steven Spielberg, two of our greatest living directors, attach their names to a new TV show, which is, in itself, a remake of two movies and a novel that's gone before it. That's on the way for you in just a moment. Plus, of course, 30 k's an hour on Honeysuckle Drive. Is it frustrating? Is it ridiculous? Is it too slow? Is it time for a rethink? Or do you think it's just right? Callum Poole, councillor, is going to join you before 8 o'clock, talk about his motion to have a look, another look at the 30 kilometres an hour speed limit in council tonight. It got me thinking about the fact that I use cruise control quite a bit in just like driving through Newcastle in streets, and it frustrates me that, of course, most cruise controls, certainly mine, doesn't work below 40 k's an hour. And I want to be able to travel at the speed limit, but not below it, right? So if I'm at a 40 k an hour speed zone, I like to just click in, right? 40 k's. That way I definitely am not speeding. 30 k's now, I can't do it. My cruise control won't work. I wonder if you're like me using cruise control in suburban streets. I don't know if that's a no-no, but I do it quite a bit. But I guess I've never had a speeding ticket. I have never had a speeding ticket. Famous last words, of course. Maybe I'll get one today. I generally, obviously, try not to speed, and I don't think I do. But I've never been done for it. But what do you reckon? 30 k's an hour in Honeysuckle Drive. Is it time to change it? And are you like me, using cruise control in suburban street driving? I do drive to work, of course, at 4:30 in the morning. So there are long stretches on major roads that, you know, green lights, I'm all good. So cruise control does make some sense in that case. It's not stop-start traffic that I'm stuck in. What do you reckon? 0487 99 1233. Continuing to talk major events in Newcastle. Another one being announced today. We know that it's sporting in nature. Has an international flavour to it. Suggestion on the text line, we just played Dragons, April Sun and Cuba. This text says, can't hear April Sun and Cuba without being reminded of Scott Morrison. Of course, that famous, was it a 60-minute story? I think he pulled out the ukulele and did a very bad cover of it. It is also seared in my brain, to be honest, as well. So this text is suggesting perhaps the event in Newcastle is the World Firefighting Games. You don't do hold a hose, mate, could be the slogan for those games. What do you reckon? 0487 99 1233. Your thoughts welcome. Let's get into the television of the week.
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3: Andrew Mercado is here, co-host of the TV God podcast. Hello, Andrew.
16: Good morning, Paul.
3: Let's enter Cape Fear.
17: Max Cady was released from prison. What does that have to do with us?
18: He's been locked up for 17 years for a murder he didn't do.
19: You were his lawyer, right?
3: I basically begged you to talk about this, Andrew.
16: You love your Apple TV shows, don't you?
3: I do. They're really doing something, quite a lot of good stuff at the moment, and questionable stuff too, as well, to be honest. Cape Fear on Apple TV+. What are we getting here?
16: Well, this is the third version of the story. There was, you know, one back in the day with Robert Mitchum.

0: then, of course, they remade it in 1991 with Robert De Niro. And interestingly, this TV series is based on that Martin Scorsese adaptation more so than the original novel the whole story is based on. And, of course, we've had Robert Mitchum as the bad guy, Robert De Niro as the bad guy. Now we've got Javier Bardem as the bad guy, and he is so great as the bad guy. But again, I question the fact that what was a taut, tight 2-hour movie now being turned into a 10-hour series. You sort of have to go, is there really enough material there? And this one, to me, it's great, but there are so many extra storylines going on in this. At one point, I was starting to get a little bit confused going, what's happening now? This one, of course, extra violent. Look closely there. There's lots and lots of stuff going on in this. I think it's a well-made show, but I just question whether or not there's enough story to sustain this for 10 hours when it's a 2-hour story.
1: Time will tell. We've got 3 episodes so far. Now, can I tell you a fun fact about Cape Fear, Steven Spielberg and Martin Scorsese?
0: Sure.
1: Which is that Martin Scorsese was developing a little old script called Schindler's List.
0: Oh, yeah.
1: Steven Spielberg was developing a little old script called Cape Fear, and they both realized they were working on the wrong movie.
0: Oh, wow.
1: So they did a script swap, which is why the 1990s Martin Scorsese Cape Fear movie is actually produced by Steven Spielberg, which is why both of them are involved in this new TV show.
0: Ah, well, there you go. That's really interesting.
1: Yeah.
0: And look, cast-wise in this new Cape Fear, I mean, you've got Amy Adams and it's Patrick Wilson.
1: Yeah, yeah.
0: But the guy playing their son, who is part of something really revolting that happens in the first couple of episodes, but that young boy who hasn't had much to do yet, but watch him closely, he's the son of Sam Mendes and Kate Winslet.
1: There you go. Another Nepo baby in the mix. I love
0: yes.
1: that. That's great stuff. Yeah, look, I'm going to be really fascinated to see. This is ultimately, because the story is just about if you could have evil personified menacing your family. I think this is a pulpy show, but I think really there's some really smart or interesting ways in which they've gone. This show is set in 2026 as opposed to the 60s or the 90s. How would someone be this evil personified in Max Cady in the current day?
0: Yeah, interesting.
1: And I'm curious to see how it plays out. Also, a little tidbit, another fun fact for you, Andrew, because I love my fun facts. The 1990s Cape Fear movie features Robert Mitchum and Gregory Peck in cameo roles.
0: Yes.
1: The TV show, so far, I will not say who, does feature an actor.
0: I have seen one of them, yes.
1: Yes. So there's a little bit of a tradition continuing that actors from the previous iteration turn up.
0: Yeah.
1: So far, is it a binge it or bin it for you?
0: Well, it is a binge it, and it is interesting too because sometimes those actors are available because their careers aren't exactly working well all these years later.
1: We'll see. I would love it if Robert De Niro turned up in the new one. But
0: of course.
1: Time will...
0: wasn't referring to him.
1: No. Although he has had some stinkers recently. Anyway, time will tell. Cape Fear is on Apple TV+. Let's have a listen to Alison Steve.
2: Hello. Yeah, your mum said I could stay.
3: Can't believe you're single. I hadn't noticed it before, but you are weirdly hot.
2: Not sure about the use of the word weirdly.
3: Maybe you have a weird smell.
1: 12:33, ABC Newcastle. Andrew Mercado's here. We're talking Alice and Steve. Andrew, what is it?
0: This is a new 8-part series, I think, on Disney. They're short episodes. You can go through it really quickly. Alice and Steve are played by Jermaine Clements, New Zealand actor from Flight of the Conchords, and Nicola Walker. I always get her name right, the British actress. And they dated for a while back in the day, but now they're just really good friends. And they go out to the funeral of a friend and they get really, really drunk and they come back to her house. As you hear there, he sleeps on the couch and he sleeps with her daughter. Or more accurate way of doing that was the daughter sort of seduces him. And then, of course, the mother goes absolutely berserk about it, as you would. And then for the next 8 episodes, we wait and see whether or not this May-December romance is going.

0: going to work. And look, it's funny. I watched it from beginning to end, but there is a slight bit of an ick factor to it because of the age difference. But look, put it this way, Nicola Walker as the mother never gets used to it. She is out to cause them all sorts of drama along the way. And then it kind of ends on a cliffhanger. So I think they're hoping they're going to be able to make a second series.
1: Is the ick that you get from watching it, are you meant to get that, or does the show want you to get over it?
0: The show is trying to make you get over it, but
1: Oh.
0: the way that the young girl is written isn't great because not only does she sort of do the seducing of this older man, but then she has an ex-boyfriend that she's still trying to make up her mind about. And you're kind of looking at it thinking, oh, I don't know about this. So I don't know, maybe they've done that deliberately to try and take it off the fact that if the older man seduced the girl, that would be really icky. So they're trying to put the power into the hands of the woman. But yeah, I'm not quite sure that everybody is going to love this as much as they think they're going to.
1: All right, Alice and Steve, binge it or bin it.
0: Well, I did binge the whole thing, so I'm going to have to say I binged
1: All
0: it.
1: right, it appears we're going in ascending ick this morning, Andrew. Every single show we've talked about has some ick, including absolutely this one.
2: Now, he was seen as the quintessential Aussie, the knockabout larrikin bloke you could trust. When all the time he was leading this sort of sinister double life.
3: This Australian entertainer is bigger than he's ever been.
4: He was everywhere. He was on the telly, he was on the radio. You couldn't get away from Rolf Harris.
5: He did awesome. And she looked nice with a lipstick on her teeth.
1: Yes, Rolf Harris, primetime predator, now on iView. Andrew, I've got the ick just listening to that.
0: Yeah, this is really ick because, you know, we know that Rolf Harris was tried and convicted of, you know, major sexual assaults and being a pedophile. And what this documentary is about that started on the ABC last week, I think part two finishes tonight, so you can watch it on iView. This one hones in on the Australian victims, some of those women that travelled to the UK to testify against him. And there are more Australian victims, but Rolf Harris died before any further charges could be laid against him. He showed absolutely no remorse for his crimes. He wrote songs about the women that were accusing him while he was in jail. Horrible, horrible man. But there is a story in here about when he came to Australia to make a TV show that is absolutely horrifying. One female makeup artist to take care of him with a crew of all men who all knew that Rolf Harris was annoying her and being handsy with her and doing worse things with her. And not one single man in that studio stuck up for her. And it went on all day during a shoot. So some absolutely horrific stories there. And I think it's really great that the Australian victims have had a chance to have their say and really set their record straight about the evil that was Rolf Harris lurking under the surface.
1: Yeah, wow. All right, well, binge it or bin it.
0: Oh, it's a binge. You've got to watch this one.
1: Yeah. All right, Andrew, thank you so much for your time today.
0: Thanks, Paul. Have a great week.
1: Andrew Picardo, co-host of the TV Gold podcast, Newcastle Local, 12:33, ABC Newcastle. Next, you're going to find out about the debate around whether we should have 30 k's an hour on Honeysuckle Drive or perhaps it's time to change it. One texter saying, do we have any data on whether there's been any much reduction in pedestrian accidents? How many times have fines been issued to drivers exceeding the speed? It would be good to know that. Another texter saying, hey, I've got the answer. Put a school there. At least then the limit goes up to 40 k's an hour during school hours. Yes, very clever. 0487 99 1233. Hey, this could be a little bit of fun for you this morning. We were just talking about Alice and Steve, of course, starring Jemaine Clement from Flight of the Conchords. We've also got the announcement this morning that the Newcastle Inner City Bypass is fully connected in what we're being called a major project milestone. The connection between Rankin Park and Jesmond is complete. However, I don't think it's opening until the end of 2026. Anyway, I can combine those two things with this. Flight of the Conchords have a very funny Pet Shop Boys homage that is called Inner City Pressure. So every time they sing Inner City Pressure, we're all going to sing Newcastle Inner City

0: Lucy.
1: Bypass. Good stuff. Flight of the Conchords, 1233 ABC Newcastle. Doing their best Pet Shop Boys, West End Girls homage there. Thought I'd play it. In honour of two things, talking about a new Jermaine Clement TV show, but also the announcement of the Newcastle Inner City Bypass now being fully connected. Rangan Park and Jesmyn. Good stuff indeed. 1233 ABC Newcastle.
2: 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On AM After 8, could Israel's offensive in Lebanon jeopardise Donald Trump's ceasefire deal? And Australia's deadliest year for drug overdoses, are they being overlooked?
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1: All right, we've apparently been told Supercross. What is that? Bikes. Gosh, it's kind of ironic, isn't it? Yesterday, we spent all day talking about all these dirt bikes doing the wrong thing at Dangar Park. It's dirt bikes. That's the major event coming to Newcastle. Supercross. Very legal, very structured, very organised. We can appreciate the irony. Imagine if they made this announcement yesterday, though. All right. You got to find out about what the Supercross Championship is that's going to be announced today. There we go. Cat's out of the bag. We found out. Like a lotto ticket, we scratched and scratched and found the answer. Well done to the team for managing to squeak that out of someone. We've got someone in a back room somewhere. Trying to get the answer. Supercross Championship coming to Hunt Stadium. When? Don't know. We'll find out. But there you go. That's the announcement. Details after 8:30 on your radio, ABC Newcastle. All right. 30 k's an hour along Honeysuckle Drive. What do you reckon? Good or bad? Callum Poole is Newcastle Liberal councillor. Joins you this morning. Hello, Callum.
5: Good morning, Paul.
1: Right. Motion today for the council meeting. What do you want to see happen?
5: So the motion tonight is just to open community consultation and offer an opportunity for residents to make their thoughts on the zone known to us. So back when it was imposed by the state government during the COVID days, they never undertook any community consultation. There was never a chance for residents to say whether or not they wanted to see that there and whether or not they wanted it to stay after the initial trial. So the

0: motion is to offer an opportunity for community consultation. So love it, loathe it, don't care about it. You can tell us all about it. And then obviously if there's a large amount of community dissatisfaction exposed through that process, well, then we can look at next steps.
1: Do you have a view?
0: Oh, yes. Yeah, absolutely. I'm of the view that it's extraordinarily slow. I hear that from a lot of residents as well, that given it's slower than a school zone, that it's impractical, difficult to comply with at times, and, they just don't like it.
1: Mm. Ian on the Hill is texting a good question, which is, what data do we have about pedestrian accidents or infringements or anything there in terms of the actual experience?
0: Yeah, well, I've asked that question before when there's been other speed zones that are set for reductions, and I've never been given it. So these decisions are ultimately made by the Department for Transport in the state government. However, obviously council, as we do with many things, have a role to play in making applications, making suggestions and providing feedback and advocacy to the state government.
1: Yeah, right. Do you know what the original reasoning was for it to be so low?
0: It was part of I think it was called the Streets as Shared Spaces trial or something. Well, that might have been a later version, but effectively it was a trial scheme to try and improve the amenity for pedestrians and cyclists on these streets. And so Liverpool Council had a similar zone imposed under the same scheme. And in 2023, the mayor down there led, I believe it was a petition, to have theirs changed, and they had their speed limit raised from 30 to 40 Ks because they've had many of the same concerns that many in Newcastle have, which is that it's too slow and it's not, it's infringing on the amenity of the road for motorists, without getting much of the desired effect.
1: Yeah, because, I mean, look, safety concerns would have to be paramount for any kind of setting when it comes to speeds. But I'm also thinking about Honeysuckle Drive. It's not the most well-trafficked pedestrian area compared to many other places in Newcastle.
0: Oh, exactly right. And you've got the shared path just a few metres off on the water side, where a lot of the cycling and foot traffic go at current. So they're not sharing that road too much at all.
1: Mm. Lisa in Newcastle wants to know how much longer it actually would take if it was, say, a 40K zone. Do we actually know the difference? Have we done a test?
0: I suspect it wouldn't be overly long in terms of the full commute time down there. But one of the concerns a couple of the issues that have been raised is that if you drive a manual vehicle, it sits between gears, so you've got to rev the hell out of your engine to maintain that. And also in a lot of vehicles, 30 Ks is below your cruise control settings. So that's where compliance becomes difficult.
1: Yeah. Really keeping an eye on the irony is that I'm probably spending more time looking at my speedo rather than actually on the road to make sure I'm
0: exactly
1: keeping
0: right.
1: My eye on it. Okay. So you'll hope that this motion gets up today and then we'll see what the community thinks about it and go from there. And then ultimately what the department could knock it back, but they could take this under consideration.
0: Yeah, and the advice that's been given to me is that the Transport Department does listen to councils when they provide feedback on things like this, so that would very much be my hope.
1: All right, appreciate you telling us about it this morning. Thank you.
0: No worries, thank you.
1: Callum Paul, Newcastle Liberal Councillor, putting that motion today. What do you reckon? It is lower than, I don't know of any other roads, so you can tell me if there are any across the Hunter, that are 30 k's an hour. It's very slow. It's slower than a school zone. Does that mean it should be reconsidered? Make it 40, make it 50. I don't know. You tell me. 0487 99 1233. As one of our newer roads, I suppose, effectively, going through that area. 1233 ABC Newcastle. Happy to hear your thoughts on that. Plus, yes, we've eked it out. We're told a Supercross Championship is coming to Newcastle. Major event announcement later today. Exactly the details of them. Wow. Oh, we've got them for you after 8:30. Plus, some interesting changes as far as who's responsible for sending RFS mobile units out and about across the region and the state. We'll find out about that as well. Anything else you want to put on the docket? 0487 99 1233. The latest details on the Iran peace deal will be in AM. That's after your 8 o'clock news.
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0: Good morning, it's James Parris here with your ABC local news. Surf life-saving shark spotting drones will soon be allowed to fly up to 60 metres over Sydney's Coogee Beach after aviation authorities agreed to permanently lift current restrictions in the wake of Saturday's shark attack. Surf life-saving President Steve Pearce says it comes after talks with officials from the Civil Aviation and Safety Authority yesterday. Coogee is normally a no-go zone for drones due to its close proximity to Sydney Airport, though a temporary exemption's been put in place this week to monitor for shark activity. Mr. Pearce says only Surf Life-Saving will have permission to fly its drones there, with it still off-limits to the general public.
1: What it means is that we actually can fly at the heights that we prefer to for shark surveillance, so it'll be up to around 60 metres. It still will require us, you know, to let the flight towers know that, you know, we're having drones up in the air. But yes, it means that, you know, we can have single operators down there on the beach that are part of our trained team.
0: The state government is setting up a rapid response team that'll be deployed to help passengers during major disruptions to Sydney train services. The team will head to breakdowns to provide information, water and assistance to vulnerable passengers. The welfare response team is part of a $2.1 billion Sydney train spending program in the upcoming state budget. Most economists are tipping interest rates to be put on hold later today when the Reserve Bank hands down its latest decision. Sam Wilkinson has more.
2: The ASX's rate indicator puts the likelihood of no change at 100%, and top economists from each of the big four banks agree, with the Commonwealth Bank saying they do not expect any further movement until next year. Independent economist Saul Eslake says the RBA will want to see more economic data.
3: I think the Reserve Bank will wait until they see the June quarter CPI, which will be just before their meeting in August.
2: Following this afternoon's decision, RBA Governor Michelle Bullock will hold a press conference where she'll offer insight into where interest rates may be heading for the rest of the year.
0: An off-duty policeman has been accused of driving at 200 kilometres an hour while allegedly racing another car in southwest Sydney. Police say the 22-year-old constable was pulled over last night by highway patrol officers on Camden Valley Way at Gregory Hills. He's been charged with taking part in a race, dangerous driving and speeding, and he'll appear in court next month. He's lost his licence and his employment status is being reviewed. Mayfield residents say the events that transpired at Denga Park over the weekend left them fearing for their safety. More than 200 people, including up to 40 riding unregistered dirt bikes, turned up at the park after a clothing brand posted on social media it was giving away hundreds of t-shirts. Videos posted to social media showed some attendees in scuffles with police, whilst others were seen riding recklessly around the park and surrounding roads. Ellen, a nearby resident, says her neighbours had to flee out of fear.
4: Our neighbours have young children, so the adults came out and were told nothing's going to be done. When I saw them leaving, the kids were very upset, were crying and just overwhelmed by the situation.
0: Meanwhile, in response to the incident, New South Wales Police have told the ABC they're concerned about the dangerous and antisocial behaviour and acknowledge the impact on residents. It goes on to say significant police resources were deployed to the event, noting police had to carefully balance enforcement without the risk of causing further harm. The state government says the Newcastle Inner City Bypass project is on track for completion by the end of the year. The Renkin Park to Jesmond section of the bypass is now fully connected. Remaining works over the coming months will focus on road surfacing to get the bypass vehicle ready. Once completed, Road Minister Jenny Aitchison says the bypass will help clear peak hour bottlenecks along Newcastle Road.
5: This project's really about connecting communities. We know it's going to strengthen connections between places like Bennett's Green, Charlestown, Jesmond Shopping Centres, the university. This will ensure that people will be able to spend less time in their cars and more time with their family and friends doing the things they love.
0: Recapping our top story, Surf life-saving shark spotting drones will soon be allowed to fly up to 60 metres over Sydney's Coogee Beach after aviation authorities agree to permanently lift current restrictions in the wake of Saturday's shark attack. Getting you across the weather now, patchy morning fog, mostly sunny afternoon with light winds ahead. Raymond Terrace and Maitland heading for a top of 21. Newcastle, Nelson Bay, Toronto and Wallsend, 22. ABC News.
6: Good morning, welcome to AM. I'm Melissa Clark in Canberra, coming to you from Ngunnawal Country.

0: for Newcastle. Well, the announcement's happening later this morning, but we can just tell you now. Supercross Championships, the final. Like, we've had heats here before, but the actual final is going to be here at Hunter Stadium in November. Find out exactly what's going to go down in Hunter Stadium. How much dirt? Maybe we can get some from Dangar Park, right? Ship it in to build the Supercross obstacles. We'll find out. Anyway, there we go. Dot connection for you. Plus, did you know that the Red Fleet, so-called Red Fleet of the RFS, our firefighting appliances, many of them, if not most of them, have been owned by councils, even though they haven't actually had any say in where they went. That's changing as of July 1. So you got to find out from the RFS why that's a good thing for them and quite possibly a good thing for councils too when it comes to the costs that they bear. So more on that in just the next half an hour. First, though, the latest news headlines from James Paris. Good morning.
1: Good morning, Paul. Surf life-saving shark spotting drones will soon be allowed to fly up to 60 metres over Sydney's Coogee Beach in the wake of Saturday's shark attack. Surf life-saving President Steve Pearce says it comes after talks with officials from the Civil Aviation and Safety Authority yesterday. Coogee is normally a no-go fly zone for drones due to its close proximity to Sydney Airport, though a temporary exemption's been put in place this week to monitor for shark activity. Meanwhile, there were emotional scenes at a community gathering held last night at Sydney's Coogee Surf Club, where around 300 gathered to support one another after the weekend shark attack. The state government is setting up a rapid response team that'll be deployed to help passengers during major disruptions to Sydney train services. The team will head to breakdowns to provide information, water and assistance to vulnerable passengers. The welfare response team is part of a $2.1 billion Sydney train spending program in the upcoming budget. And finally this morning, Mayfield residents living across from Dangar Park have criticised the police response to a disorderly gathering of motorbike riders over the weekend. Up to 40 riders on unregistered bikes and another 200 people on foot converged on the park as part of the clothing brand's promotion for free T-shirts. Highway Patrol, the riot squad and a police helicopter all attended the gathering and one arrest was made. More news at 9.
0: James, Supercross. Are you familiar? You're a big sporting man. Do you know much about Supercross?
1: Does that include the Krusty Demons? That'd be about the only thing that I know when comes to, motorbikes.
0: I'll take that on notice. We'll find out. No, that's right. I just wanted to plumb your knowledge.
1: No, I'm not saying that it's that. When it comes to motocross and what I know about it, that's about the length of my knowledge is what I'm saying. Okay. So unless they're doing backflips and unbelievable flips and barrel rolls, that's about where it lands for me with the motocross.
0: That should be contingent on a booking at Hunter Stadium. All right, well, we're going to find out. Thank you.
1: Thank you.
0: James Paris there with the latest news headlines. You're going to find out about the Supercross plan for Hunter Stadium in November, adding to an already stacked lineup of events for 2026.
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4: Good morning, Paul. No crashes or breakdowns on any of the majors. Just seeing the usual busy spots for this time. Heavy on the New England Highway through Taro, heading towards Hexham Bridge. Expect delays on Cessnock Road northbound between Gilliston Heights and Maitland, approaching the roundabout at the New England Highway. Borogal to Spears Point is slow going northbound on Five Islands Road. Lambton Road eastbound at Broadmeadow is busy around Turton Road. Also lots of eastbound traffic on Hillsborough Road between Warners Bay and Hillsborough. And to trains, nothing to report for the Central Coast and Newcastle line or Hunter line. You can plan your trip with a transport app or go to transportnsw.info. And for the latest on roads, visit livetraffic.com.
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0: On duty at the Transport Management Centre, Paul Culliver with you this morning on ABC Newcastle. One suggestion being Honeysuckle Drive, we could turn it into an 80k an hour zone. You could have unregistered dirt bikes just driving up and down that road all day. Just one idea. I don't know. We've really leaned into the wild imagination and speculation this morning. Let's ground it a little bit, talking about Honeysuckle Drive being 30k's an hour and whether it should stay like that. Craig is from East Maitland has got a take on this. Hello, Craig.
5: Good morning. How are you?
0: I'm well. You drive this road pretty regularly.
5: Every day. I go down to Newcastle Baths for a swim of a morning, about 4 o'clock in the morning.
0: Yep.
5: 30 k's is tediously slow. Like, you can't even get your car to idle that slowly. You're just about on the brakes. That, I think, originally was put on because it's high pedestrian and there was bicycles everywhere. The footpath that's provided along that whole stretch from down on Industrial Drive right up to the foreshore is a good 10 or 20 metres away from the road most of the time. So I don't get why it's even a 30K zone there is even a thing.
0: Yeah, there's much more dense and much more populated and busy roads that are faster in Newcastle than Honeysuckle. It's not the busiest pedestrian area alongside the road. What do you think, just based on your experience of driving it every day, what is the right speed for it?
5: 50.
0: Yeah, okay.
5: I reckon 50K zone is perfectly safe along there.
0: We'll take that. Thank you, Craig.
5: No worries.
0: Craig in East Maitland, there you go. What do you reckon, 50Ks an hour? I guess the question is... various features of the road design. Don't know quite what the answer will be, but it is up for consideration at Newcastle Council tonight to have some community consultation, take the temperature and see whether it's time for a change. 0487 99 1233. We're talking about dirt bikes. Obviously, we're talking a lot about dirt bikes this morning. Two reasons, really. Dangar Park on Sunday and the events that went down there. I was just wanting to look it up. But yeah, dirt bikes, if you're right driving them on the roads, they absolutely have to be registered. If you're just driving them in private areas, you know, private property is just like, I guess, a car. You could technically drive on private property without being registered, right? So that's the situation. 0487 99 1233. I don't know. I don't actually know specifically whether these dirt bikes yesterday were registered or not. But I dare say that's probably part of the police investigation. No arrests on that matter have been made. 0487 99 1233, or infringements for that matter. But we'll wait to see what the Newcastle Police work ends up with.
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0: Some patchy morning fog around earlier. I dare say that's mostly gone by now. It is a bright sunny day right across Newcastle on the Hunter this morning. We're heading for temperatures, top temperatures between 20 and 22 degrees across the board, and no rain for the entirety of the Hunter for the next 3 days at least. And Friday, the coastline will stay dry as well. Well, okay, well, all this morning we've been wildly speculating and making up answers to what the major event could be coming to Newcastle. All we knew was a major event announcement was coming. All suggestions from a firefighting championship to SpaceX rockets landing at Hunter Stadium. You had some wild guesses. But if you are a Supercross fan, well, the answer may well be pretty satisfying for you. Peter Whitty-Bartz is City of Newcastle councillor, joins you on the line. Councillor, good morning.
7: Good morning. How are you?
0: I'm well. What's coming?
7: Well, not the SpaceX rocket. The grand final of the Australian Supercross Championships will be hosted at McDonald Jones Stadium on November 28th.
0: Okay. How big is this?
7: It's pretty big. We've previously hosted rounds in 22 and 23, but this is the grand final, the culmination of the season. The season spans across Australia and New Zealand, and it is the largest domestic motorcycle championship in Australia, and we have previously had very heavy and highly anticipated attendance at those two rounds, and I think there will be some very excited Supercross fans across Newcastle and the Hunter.
0: All right. To someone that's never witnessed Supercross, how do you describe it?
7: Well, I remember the first time I went. I took my son and it was not something I'd attended before. I loved it a little too much. Like, I wanted to be a motocross rider, which is, yeah. So it was actually phenomenal. And their fan base is enormous. And obviously, delivering a really good diversity of events across the city is really important. Like, we need to make sure that we're catering to everyone, and there is definitely an audience that will attend this event.
0: Well, yeah. So are we talking like 25, 30,000 people would want to come see this in the Hunt Stadium?
7: Previously, we have had over 20,000 people in that stadium. I can't quote the figures off the top of my head, but okay. It was packed, absolutely packed. And alongside of that, we had very, accommodation booked out. We had restaurants busy. People came from far and wide to see this. As I said, particularly well supported up in the Hunter Valley. So that boosted the visitor economy on top of the actual excitement of the event is something I'm really happy about.
0: Yeah, right. How come we got it?
7: Well, we're fast becoming the place to have the events, as you well know. We are, you know,

0: looking at major sporting events around rugby league, rugby union, the Matildas, you know, the concert series that are coming, that have, are coming at the end of the year, the reputation we now have for delivering these events as well as the attendance means that we are no longer pursuing people for these events. They're actually coming to us and saying, hey, let's have this. But this event particularly is supported by the state government and Destination New South Wales. So without them by our side and with the team at Venues New South Wales, that's how we get these things done. And that combination of those three is proving to be very successful.
1: So the AusAC Supercross Championship coming to Hunter Stadium November 28. Now, this transforms Hunter Stadium. Obviously, as you mentioned, previous rounds in previous years have come there. So we've seen this before. Can you tell me about the transformation that Hunter Stadium has to go through to host Supercross?
0: I'm kind of hoping there's some kind of time lapse that can occur to capture it because it's quite phenomenal. Not only the setup, but the pack up as well, because obviously McDonald Jones Stadium is a very big venue and the way that all occurs is quite astounding. I remember last time being so surprised. They went to work, you know, in the lead up to basically filling that, setting up that track. And then that, as soon as that event concluded, within hours after that, work began to dismantle it and return the field to its natural state, I guess you would call it. So, yeah, I would hope that we are able to capture some of that footage this time because it is something that is truly remarkable. And as we know, there are so many events there. We've got, like, the events that we mentioned before, but, you know, we do have the Jets. They will not only commence their season but also have the AFC Champions League game. So it's a well-oiled machine, and the team at Venues led by Dean Mantle are very, very adept at doing these things.
1: Yeah, right. When do tickets go on sale?
0: Pre-sale is the 23rd and then on sale to the general public on the 25th. So okay. Just in a few days.
1: There you go. I should note, I did note this earlier, perhaps a bit of a coincidence or an irony. I don't know. The fact that yesterday we were talking about a bunch of people on dirt bikes doing the wrong thing around Dangar Park in Mayfield.
0: Yeah.
1: This is an example of a community getting to come together in a very structured, positive way.
0: Yes.
1: I don't know if you call them dirt bikes, but nonetheless, they're very similar vehicles. I don't know what point there is to be made about this, but I don't know if you're glad that you're announcing this today and not yesterday.
0: I have also enormously enjoyed the banter this morning about what this event could possibly be, and that has provided me with great entertainment this morning. But now it's also provided me with a list of things that people are thinking about pursuing. Like, I'm really interested in the firefighting championships and perhaps even the rocket landing at McDonald Jones Stadium. Like, these are things that fascinate me. So yes, it's the speculation has been fantastic.
1: Sure.
0: I've very much enjoyed it.
1: Can I ask you a question more directed at sort of the idea that I guess this is something that the community is going to have to unpack, how we had the events of Dangar Park in Mayfield unfold. And ultimately, I dare say a lot of people went there not expecting or not meaning to behave badly, and many I'm sure didn't. But I guess the larger point that I'm trying to get at is we need things in Newcastle and the community of the Hunter that are positive, that are reasons for people to be actively engaged in things as opposed to acting out in Dangar Park in Mayfield on a Sunday, I guess, is the way that I'm trying to thread this needle here.
0: I don't disagree. And that's what I've said. Like, it is really important that we have a diversity of events across the city that cater to everyone's interests. We can't just be focused on, you know, things for the masses, so to speak. But, like, there are people who will literally be so excited about this announcement this morning, and there will be people who, you know, as I didn't have any interest in it prior to attending, but I can highly recommend it. It is something that we are really focused on, like making sure that these events across the city are, as I said, diverse. There are diverse needs and interests, and it is not fair that only one group gets catered to. This is an extremely well-supported event, and it will be really exciting. And as you said, it's a positive way to enjoy this activity. Like, it's, you know, there will be fans coming from right across New South Wales and the Hunter to this event. It is that big. And so, yes, I agree. It is a really positive story about, you know, enjoying this sport in a really passionate and legal way.
1: Well, I'm grateful. Someone broke the embargo. It wasn't us. We didn't know the answer. Someone went and broke the rules to tell everyone early, which meant that you could join us this morning.
0: I did just say I'm going to suggest that we do this more often, because the list of ideas that have come from your listeners this morning is amazing.
1: We'll see if we can make a reality.

0: Councillor, appreciate the chat this morning. Thank you.
1: Thanks. Thank you.
0: Peter Winnie-Bartz, Labor councillor with Newcastle Council, being part of the team that's brought Supercross Championship Grand Final to Newcastle at the end of November. We knew that a major event was being announced, and then, I don't know, someone let slip. Someone was loose lips, sunk the ship, as it were, of the announcement, which meant that we could bring the news to you this morning. They told us about Robbie in advance. We had tickets to give away. They didn't tell us about this one in advance, but we found out the answer anyway. We did the work for you.
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3: 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Hang on.
4: 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The ideal version of Eleanor Rigby, and yeah. Mine's an instrumental more based on the Zoot than the Beatles.
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0: Just on the Honeysuckle Drive issue, whether it should stay at 30 k's an hour or perhaps go up, Diane in Merriweather says, not needed and hard to maintain 40 k's an hour would be okay, prefer 50. Merriweather Heights, sorry, Diane. What do you reckon? 0487 99 1233. 30 k, I mean, that's the thing. Do you use cruise control in suburban streets when you're not on, you know, freeway or on the highway? You certainly can't lock into 30 k's an hour. Most cruise controls won't let you do it. So trying to even maintain that speed can be a bit difficult. All right, we are now basically a week away from the state budget. There's a lot that we'll be curious about what's in there for Newcastle and the Hunter. One thing that we know will be a line item will be who owns and operates our RFS fleet. It might surprise you if you're not looped into these things, that council have previously owned much of the so-called red fleet. Let's find out what's changing. Trent Curtin is the commissioner for New South Wales Rural Fire Service, joins you this morning. Commissioner, good morning.
8: Good morning, Paul.
0: What is changing?
8: Well, what's changing is, as you said, that councils currently own all of the red fleet, all the firefighting trucks in the Rural Fire Service fleet. And from 1 July next year, 2027, all of that fleet will transfer back into the hands of the Rural Fire Service, and we'll have full ownership and fleet management of the firefighting fleet across New South Wales.
0: Okay. What does that mean in practice?
8: In practice, what that means is whilst we've had a very strong relationship with councils, they've done a very, very good job of maintaining our fleet and keeping our capability up and running for our volunteers. What it means is we'll have one single place where the Rural Fire Service will have control and management of the full fleet from end to end, including planning, operations, maintenance, and all those sorts of things. So we'll set up some maintenance systems to be able to look after those firefighting vehicles to make sure they're safe and operational for our summer bushfire seasons.
0: Yeah, honestly, this might be a surprise to some people. Why were councils ever the owners of this fleet originally, even though they weren't necessarily responsible for where the fleet was deployed?
8: Yeah, so as you can imagine, you know, back in the day when brigades were formed, they were formed under local council control. And, you know, when the Rural Fire Service was formed, the staff and all of the functions of the Rural Fire Service moved over into the agency. But councils wanted to keep control of the fire stations and the trucks at the time. And that was maintained, and it's been that way since. And so this is a major step forward. It really is one of the most significant capability reforms in the history of the RFS as we take these steps to work closely with council and to build this capability to make sure that we have that single ownership of the fleet and we can manage them as a major fleet system, but also to manage them during operational components. Mm. You know, it really is one of the biggest operating fleets in the country. And so it's important that we bring it all in and do that methodically.
0: Okay, so when this change is implemented from the middle of next year, does that mean the councils will effectively be done? They will, you know, in a good way, effectively wash their hands of this? They won't have any responsibilities outstanding for the RFS?
8: Yeah, some concerns have been raised in the audit processes. It's a kind of a financial issue that's been brought up, and so they won't have those concerns in the future, and there'll be real clarity around safety and, you know, who's responsible for things. But we'll also continue to have a really close relationship with councils. So many of the councils that are currently maintaining the fleet will continue to have a role and responsibility in relation with the RFS to continue to do that work. So we'll be working really closely with councils. We've been working with the associations really closely to make sure that there's a seamless approach to this. But yeah, it does make sure that there's clarity in the responsibility of the fleet management process.
0: Yeah. I guess an immediate concern that might come to mind for people is that if this is going to be sort of more centrally managed by the RFS, is there some chance that appliances and resources that were in some communities might get moved out and communities could be left without because of this change?
8: No, that's independent of this process. It's important that we do keep an eye on our fleet and make sure that we've got the right fire trucks and the right people in the right places to manage bushfire risk across the state. But this is really about fleet ownership and

0: the maintenance of the system. So we'll be setting up some hubs around regional New South Wales. There'll be new jobs for apprentices across New South Wales to make sure that we've got all the fleet maintenance in place to manage those trucks right across that distributed fleet right across New South Wales. But in terms of the operational decision making, that's a day-to-day decision making process that we already do.
1: Yeah. And then in terms of the state government commitment, that is funded for the next 10 years. So it certainly you'll have the money to do what you need to do here. Are you comfortable with that?
0: Yeah, that's right. Yeah, the state government's investing $29 million over the next 2 years to set up these regional maintenance hubs. But we've also got $106 million over 4 years to bring some of the critical safety aspects of the fleet back up to scratch and to make sure we can continue to replace those appliances and upgrade the safety systems on them.
1: Yeah. Are you, I mean, in terms of the level of funding, are you comfortable? Is the RFS properly and adequately funded to meet the demand that you're expecting over the next 10 years?
0: Yeah, we're expecting, yes, we've done a good business case and the government's funded that fully. So we will be able to manage this fleet moving into the future and we'll stay really close with Treasury on this to make sure that, you know, it's an efficient system, but that we've got the funding we need into the longer term.
1: Yeah. We've had a bit of rain around Newcastle and the Hunter in the last few weeks, but we are expecting a warm and dry winter. It's never a bad idea to ask the RFS, what are you expecting for the next few months and what do you want people to be thinking about?
0: Yeah, it's definitely going to be a little bit warmer, a little bit drier over the winter period and then moving into summer. You know, we're kind of expecting El Nino conditions this year. We don't quite know what that's going to bring, but we know that it's going to be warmer temperatures. We know there's going to be less temperature recovery overnight. So we've got some concerns for the upcoming bushfire season. We've been doing hazard reduction burning wherever we can, but the rain at the moment's been limiting that. So we're going to get back into hazard reduction burning once it dries off a little bit. But we really want people to start thinking about as early as possible, given that the season might start a little bit early this year, preparing themselves, having the discussions at home, make sure you've got your bushfire survival plans and make sure you've downloaded the app so you can get warnings when bushfires do occur.
1: Commissioner, really appreciate your time today. Thank you.
0: Thank you. Thanks, Paul.
1: Trent Curtin is the Commissioner for the New South Wales Rural Fire Service, the RFS. 1233 ABC Newcastle. Great to be with you this morning. Carly Morris is going to keep you company after 9 o'clock. She'll drop by in a few minutes' time to let you know what she's got planned. On the issue of speed limits and cruise control, I'm curious about your use of cruise control. I use it quite a bit. I don't know if I meant to. I don't know if it's a good thing or a bad thing, but I will say I've never had a speeding fine. So that's a good sign. Kate from Terrigal, I hate cruise control. Don't use it anywhere. Even on long drives, I had my current car for 10 years and don't even know how to set cruise control. I drive the car. It doesn't drive me. What do you make of that? 0487 99 1233. Talking cruise control, but also Honeysuckle Drive, 30 k's an hour. Is it time for a change?
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1: 6 minutes to 9. This is Amy Grant. Baby, baby. Good morning.

0: Amy Grant, baby, baby, 12:33, ABC Newcastle. A couple of minutes to your 9 o'clock news. Carly Morris on your radio after nine. Hello.
1: Hello.
0: What you got?
1: Well, we're actually going to go back and talk about SpaceX shares because I know, we've heard a lot about Elon Musk and we've all heard too much about Elon Musk. But do we now own SpaceX shares is my question to
0: do
1: our
0: we?
1: Financial expert. Well, if you have superannuation.
0: Ah.
1: Superannuation funds are busy with the American stock market.
0: Interesting.
1: And if everyone was forced to buy shares, which they were for various reasons, then maybe we do.
0: Well, so you know who does?
1: Who does?
0: Gina Reinhart. Did you see that?
1: Yes.
0: Is that why you're talking about it?
1: Yeah, I'm not talking about like following in the footsteps of Gina Reinhart. I'm just talking about every man, every woman, Australian with super. Maybe we're all in it and we don't even realize.
0: Oh, interesting. Okay.
1: This is my thought.
0: Well, Gina Reinhart's definitely in
1: She's definitely
0: she's
1: in
0: spent
1: it.
0: $1.4 billion. Dollars.
1: She's got more money than we have. Paul.
0: Yeah, but
1: this
0: like.
1: Is the truth of it.
0: But it's like, you know how people like invest. If Warren Buffett invests in something, then they go,
1: yes.
0: Oh, maybe I should invest
1: yes.
0: too. Do you think
1: yes.
0: people look at Gina Reinhart, Hancock Prospecting
1: oh,
0: Investments and go, oh, well, she's got a lot of money.
1: I mean, she was an early adopter of rare minerals, wasn't she, in stocks and rare minerals. Mm. So she's probably got a pretty good track record.
0: Yes. All advice on the ABC. Is general in nature.
1: Very, very general. Yes, also legal aid. There are big changes coming up to legal aid next month. That's going to impact who is supported financially when it comes to family court matters. So we're going to talk to a local family court lawyer about that. And we're going back to what happened in Mayfield on Sunday and talking to the mayor of Logan in Queensland who's had similar experiences.
0: Yeah, the last place they turned up. I'm curious
1: exactly.
0: to find out about that. Kylie Morris on your radio after 9 o'clock. Enjoy, Kylie. I'll talk to you again from 5:30 tomorrow morning. Have a great day.
2: Tammy Shipley believed someone was out to hurt her. She's put under 24-hour surveillance and then something strange happens.
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4: Good morning, it's James Parris here with your ABC local news. The government says it'll let Australians know in good time if it chooses to extend the cut to the fuel excise. The 23 cent per litre reduction at the Bowser for the 3 months has cost $2.5 billion and is due to end on June 30th. Finance Minister Katie Gallagher says fuel prices are lower than they were before war in the Middle East began, but acknowledges there is uncertainty.
5: We know that there'll be a tail to this conflict in terms of, you know, how that impacts on prices and households remains to be seen. So this is something I think the PM said yesterday we keep under consideration.
4: The federal government is standing by its two-day Senate inquiry to probe major tax changes, including the shake-up to the capital gains tax discount. Hearings from the inquiry began yesterday, but the opposition has argued 2 days is not enough time. Employment Minister Amanda Rishworth has defended the process, telling Channel 9 anyone could have made a submission.
6: There has already been a Senate inquiry into the 50% capital gains, and overwhelmingly the evidence was presented to that the system needed to change.
4: The New South Wales opposition leader is welcoming changes to aviation laws that'll allow shark-spotting drones to operate regularly over an eastern Sydney beach. The aircraft had previously been banned over Coogee because the beach was too close to Sydney Airport. But surf lifesavers have struck an agreement with the country's aviation regulator to allow them to fly overhead in the wake of weekend's shark attack. Liberal leader Kelly Sloan has told 2GB it's good news, but it shouldn't have taken a tragedy for the rules to be changed.
7: This should have happened before. I think it would be surprising to many members of the public that on one of our most popular beaches, the government didn't think to do this until after a tragedy has occurred. So I'm glad it's happening now.
4: A 4-day coronial inquest is starting in Sydney into the murder of 10-year-old Bridget Porter, who died 6 years ago. Joanna Woodburn reports.
8: Bridget Porter, known as Biddy, was murdered in rural New South Wales in July 2020. The 10-year-old's killer was found guilty, but not criminally responsible for mental health reasons, in the Supreme Court the following year. Biddy's parents lobbied for this inquest, which is set to examine the circumstances leading up to their daughter's death, including the awareness of and response to the killer's mental health before the murder. The state coroner, Teresa O'Sullivan, granted their request for the inquest in late 2024 and is presiding over the four-day hearing.
4: A group of Mayfield locals is planning on organising a community event at the site of Sunday's disturbance to help reclaim the suburb. Around 200 people and another 40 on unregistered dirt bikes turned up for an event at Dangar Park that led to police having to use capsicum spray and close down streets. Beth Dwyer says it's a good chance to help bring some good back to the area.
3: I think to make it happen and for it to be what I've suggested it could be, it will actually involve Mayfield community making that happen, not just one person facilitating it or organising it, but those who want that and want to come together as a community.
4: Meanwhile, in response to the incident, New South Wales Police have told the ABC they're concerned about the dangerous and antisocial behaviour and acknowledge the impact on residents. It goes on to say significant police resources were deployed to the event, noting police had to carefully balance enforcement without the risk of causing further harm. In sport, the Australian soccer referee who's been accused of making a gesture linked to the white supremacy movement says he made an involuntary twitch. Sean Evans was officiating as a video referee at the World Cup match between Germany and Curaçao on the weekend, where he was shown making a gesture with his right hand linked to the white supremacy movement. In a statement released by FIFA, Evans says he made an involuntary subconscious twitch and it wasn't a reflection of his beliefs. FIFA's disciplinary committee says it has found no evidence of breaches of the FIFA disciplinary code. Getting you across the weather now, patchy morning fog, mostly sunny afternoon, light winds are expected. Raymond Terrace and Maitland heading for a top of 21. Newcastle, Nelson Bay, Toronto and Wall's End all heading for a top of 22. Recapping our top story, the government says it'll let Australians know in good time if it chooses to extend the fuel cut on the excise. ABC News.

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1: Welcome to Mornings with Kylie Morris.
2: Good morning. How are you? Thanks for joining ABC Mornings today. Like the fella said, I'm Kylie Morris and we've got a busy few hours ahead. Got a bit of a mix, as you know, some great tunes, a few new perspectives for you, and as ever, we'd like you to be involved. You can text in on 0487 99 1233. We always like to hear from you. Have you ever needed the family court? Maybe you've been through a dispute with an ex-partner that ended up there. Perhaps the kids were involved. It's a not uncommon experience. It can be a real test for the emotions and for your fortitude, but also for the bank balance. New changes to legal aid in a couple of weeks mean that fewer people will qualify for the free assistance of a lawyer. I wanted to check in with a local lawyer and family law practitioner about how people are left to navigate the system and what that might mean for you. I realise you're probably, maybe already a little bit over Elon Musk, the world's only trillionaire. But if you have superannuation, there's every chance you own a few shares in his SpaceX venture after it was publicly listed at the start of the week. Your regular money man, Roger Montgomery, will talk about that in the next hour. You'll hear too from the mayor of a Queensland city where the same streetwear brand that was involved in the event at Mayfield on Sunday has staged similarly disruptive get-togethers, shall we say. He's got some words of wisdom to share, so don't miss that. And we have another mystery song. This week, the theme of moments in time, the focus being on the simplest of songs where it feels like someone is just sitting somewhere absorbing the moment. This hour, your mystery song is all about a ride on a Greyhound bus.
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2: Now, living in Australia, one thing you might take comfort from is that legal aid, like medical attention, has been available to people on low incomes who otherwise wouldn't be able to afford it. But the legal aid parameters are shifting from July 1st, so we thought we'd take a look at the family court and what impact that might have there. How do you manage if you can't access legal aid? You know, even if you might have earned well in the past, in that moment, as you bring a matter to court, you could have lost your home in a dispute with an ex-partner, might not have been able to work in order to focus on the kids who are affected by that. Sheridan Nelson is a lawyer who works with the University of Newcastle supervising students and offering professional advice in its legal centre. She also has her own private practice, which has a family law focus. Sheridan, good morning.
6: Good morning, Kylie. Nice to talk to you.
2: You too. Now, help me to understand, am I right in thinking that from the 1st of July, if you need help with parenting or property matters, legal aid in New South Wales will only be directly available if you are either an Indigenous person or a victim of domestic and family violence? And if that's the case, how does it differ from the situation now?
6: Yeah, that is correct, and it has really narrowed the parameters of people who will be eligible to receive legal aid for their family law matters. Those constraints on being victim of family violence or Indigenous were not previously in place. There were other tests that were in place for eligibility, one being a financial test, so how much does a person earn? And the other test is a merit test. What are the reasonable prospects of success in this matter?
2: So when it comes to the financial considerations, was it effectively a means testing kind of situation whereby if you're a particularly low earning person or if you're on benefits, for example, then you might have been able to assume that legal aid would be accessible for you?
6: Yeah, that's correct. And the the minute the bar for earning income was really not that much higher than what would be equivalent to a Centrelink benefit.
2: And so in the future, am I right in thinking that there won't be that kind of a consideration, that income or your ability to earn or your current means won't be the first consideration?
6: Well, those tests will still remain in place.
2: Right.
6: But on top of that now is layered these more narrowing parameters of the family violence and the intergenerationality.
2: So Steve Frost is quoted in the Sydney Morning Herald. He's the founder of a not-for-profit family law centre in Sydney. And he says that about 70 to 80% of the population couldn't afford a private lawyer to run a full family law case. But is that does that ring true to your experience?
6: Yeah, I think it does. The ability for parties to access legal aid is really important for people to have support and advice running their matters. It's very, very difficult for people, especially with interest rates going up and the cost of living getting higher and higher. It is very difficult for people to afford to pay private lawyers.
2: And so how are people managing, I suppose, people who you've come across to afford the services of a lawyer like yourself in a moment of crisis, as we've been talking about? You're not necessarily in your highest earning situation, right, if you've got a matter before the family court.
6: Well, in my other job, in my job at the university, we have a community legal clinic, and we are seeing more and more people coming through there looking for advice on their family law matters. And even if they have a reasonable income, they're saying to us, I can't afford to pay a lawyer. And the difficulty for those people is it's very, very important to have good advice from the start so that you can track your matter through for, you know, your best prospects of success and a reasonable outcome. People can make mistakes if they don't really understand some of the subtleties of the process.
2: So there are people who represent themselves before the family court, aren't they? I mean, is that normally a choice of I can't afford a lawyer or I don't want to involve a lawyer, I'm just going to speak up on my own behalf? And how likely is that to impact whether or not you have success in the court?
6: There are a fair amount of self-represented litigants, and some do it very well. Some do it extremely well. When we assist parties in the legal centre, we don't act for them in court, but we will assist them to draft their documents if they're self-represented. And the having good documents from the outset is really, really important. But some are not able to represent themselves effectively in court, and you can see that in what happens in the courtroom.
2: So there is something different about the family court, though, isn't there, compared to other courts in the Australian system? And I guess there is a risk that perpetrators of abuse who might be involved in these cases can continue that abuse within the court system itself. That's a concern that others have raised. But I wonder, Sheridan, could you speak to that? How would that manifest itself, and how does the court prevent that from happening?
6: It is well known that bringing a matter to family court can be a way for a perpetrator of family violence and abuse to continue that abuse. It's a very, very stressful setting. People are very anxious. If somebody is the kind of person who wants to perpetrate that kind of abuse, they can use that as a forum ongoing. You know, simply standing in the courtroom next to your abuser without a lawyer with you, I can imagine would be quite a terrifying experience for some people. There are some constraints on this, which really only comes into play if the matter proceeds all the way to a final hearing. There is a section of the Family Law Act, Section 102NA, that allows for a judge to make an order for a party to receive a grant of legal aid for the final hearing. So they receive a grant for a lawyer and a barrister, and what that does is it prevents that person from cross-examining directly the victim of their family violence.
2: So if you're representing yourself at that late stage, then the court will assign a legal aid lawyer and barrister. So you then don't get the opportunity to cross-examine the person you might have been abusing.
6: That's correct.
2: Okay. Yes. Can we talk about the impact on children? Obviously, that's a paramount concern for the family court. One of the concerns with the upcoming legal cuts, legal aid cuts, is that there are also going to be cuts to independent children's lawyers. Who are they? What do they do in the system?
6: That's correct. So an independent children's lawyer is a lawyer that acts in the best interests of the child. I mean, obviously, in the whole of the family court, we're looking at what are the best interests of the child in the orders that the court is making. That lawyer is an advocate for the child's interest. It's not their direct lawyer. They don't take instructions as such from the child, but they do act independently of either party because obviously it's an adversarial system. So you've got each side often telling very different stories about the same events. And then the independent children's lawyer is in the middle and they are intended to take an independent look at what's happening with both parties. They can look at all of the evidence, subpoena material. They do talk to the children and they can obtain the children's views. And it is a really, really important role that they play in guiding court in what orders are going to be the safest and in the children's best interests.
2: Sheridan, as you step back and look at what these kinds of cuts impacts might be for someone who knows the court well but also knows the kinds of experiences that might have led people to take, you know, to take part in matters before the court. What's your level of concern?
6: I wonder if a couple of things, but I wonder if it will just prevent parties from being able to proceed to court, and in which case their matters may remain unresolved, and that could result in a parent not having a relationship with the child or a property matter not being solved. The other thing that springs to mind with respect to the requirement for a person to be a victim survivor of family violence to receive legal aid, we may see false reporting. Which is a real concern.
2: False reporting, and I guess also a real challenge for people who may have endured violence in their previous life but not necessarily reported it to police or not had it ever dealt with in court. And I guess they presumably will have to present some kind of evidence that they qualify.
6: This is the real uncertainty around this. There is no specific information, and I checked again this morning yet around what is exactly going to be required of a party. Do they have to come up with physical evidence to say that they've been a victim? Is it going to be a self-reporting, honor system kind of situation? At this point, we don't really know yet.
2: Yes, lots to still be clarified, but certainly a worrying kind of direction of travel. Sheridan, thank you so much for talking to us today.
6: My pleasure. Thanks for having me, Colleen.
2: That's Sheridan Nelson, who's a lawyer who works with the University of Newcastle. As you heard, she supervises students and offers professional advice in its legal centre. She also has her own private practice, which has a family law focus. But yes, changes coming, big changes afoot. So if you have a family law matter or are considering a family law matter before the courts, you'd be well advised to make sure you're fully aware of what those changes are. At 19 minutes past nine, it's Kylie Morris on ABC Newcastle.

0: Neil Diamond, Cherry Cherry. He's still got the tunes, hasn't he? I don't know whether you saw it, but there was that great movie recently, Song Sung Blue. It was only out quite recently in the cinemas. Hugh Jackman, Kate Hudson, and it's about a kind of Neil Diamond tribute act. And it's really great. It's really wonderful. Even if you're not a diehard Neil Diamond fan, maybe you just like the look of Hugh Jackman. Kate Hudson is fantastically talented in this role. She sings. She can do it all. So, yes, that's definitely a hard recommend from me. Coming up for the rest of this hour, we've got a mystery song coming up, which is a good one that I think you'll really enjoy. We're going to be talking money in our hip pocket segment, focused a little on the SpaceX shares and the way that that has changed the world and changed our stock market, but also wondering whether our superannuation funds are involved. Also looking a little bit into AI and what's happening in the kind of interchange between AI and the markets. And we'll bring it back to what happened in Mayfield on Sunday. We're going to talk to the mayor of a Queensland city where they've had a similar experience and find out a little more about how they dealt with the kind of public disorder that emerged as a result of a sporting brand, a clothing brand, which we won't name, staging a handout of merch and things really, yeah, the situation quickly changing and police being involved, et cetera, et cetera. So do stay with us.
1: Jenny Marchant.
2: How would you feel if a couple of hundred people, including some on dirt bikes, turned up unannounced in your suburb? Ellen lives around Dangar Park.
3: It was just an absolute disregard for anyone else.
1: ABC Newcastle.
4: Extra, extra, read all about.
0: Nikki, I never quite know where we're going.
5: Oh, well, you obviously like movies. Do you like a good spy story?
0: Oh, you got me. I love a spy story. I love reading spy stories. I love watching spy stories.
5: Okay, well, this isn't a movie. This has happened in real life. Really, but it is a good spy story. This one's a doozy. China has quite a problem with spy activity in its waters. And in fact, in fairness, I think probably everyone on the planet in some form or another is being spied on.
0: I think some people would say that Australia has a problem with Chinese spies, but leaving that to one side.
5: Well, this time, according to claims from China's Ministry of State Security, foreign intelligence agencies are using large marine animals to spy on what China's doing. Now, I know what you're probably thinking. Sorry. This rings
0: I'm
5: a bell.
0: I'm thinking of like dugong with radio antennas attached.
5: I thought you were going to say dolphins because there has been a history of dolphins being used for underwater sneakiness in the past. Both the KGB and the CIA have had a go at training those ocean mammals. KGB trained them for underwater surveillance and reconnaissance during the Cold War, while the CIA secretly planned to use them to attach explosives to enemy ships. So that's not unusual, but this is not dolphins. The Ministry for State Security in China has warned that spy turtles and spy fish. You're smirking.
0: Now, who has made this warning? Sorry.
5: This is the Ministry for State Security in China. This is an official government warning.
0: Okay.
5: Spy turtles and spy fish have been found attached to sensors as they swim about in Chinese waters. They're stating that overseas spy agencies have been collecting and

0: machinations they're suspecting are behind it. They've also found non-animal devices, detection buoys, and a new type of wave glider. But the Chinese government regularly offers fisher folk who are out in the ocean really large rewards. I'm talking up to $100,000 if they uncover spy devices.
1: If they find a turtle with something attached.
0: Well, if they reel in a fish that's beeping back at them or something.
1: I mean, that would be a good catch then, wouldn't it, really?
0: Although they probably manufacture little sensors in China. Maybe they just buy one on Temu, attach it, and go and take it to the ministry.
1: My mind is boggling, but that is interesting.
0: Well, can you train a turtle or a fish? I mean, turtles are migratory.
1: Okay. You've drifted so far out of my area of expertise here. Training turtles, I'm not sure. But should we get onto that for tomorrow?
0: I'm happy to.
1: See whether we can't find someone to explain how you might do that if you were going to.
0: Where do we start with this one? How do you train a turtle for espionage?
1: We've opened a can of turtles.
0: A can of turtles. There we go.
1: Thank you so much.
0: No problem.
1: Yes, News Extra who has been spying on the Chinese by attaching spy hardware to marine life? Maybe we'll find out tomorrow.
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3: Ray from Merriweather before saying Zoot was better than the Beatles with Eleanor Rigby. Hang on.
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5: This is 12:33 ABC Newcastle. Weather.
1: So, patchy morning fog you might have noticed again, but a sunny afternoon is heading our way. Light winds with daytime maximum temperatures around 20 degrees or so. Tomorrow, partly cloudy again with the morning fog, daytime temperatures reaching the low 20s. Thursday, partly cloudy as well with light winds, slightly warmer, day temperatures reaching 18 to 22 degrees. Right now, current temperatures, Cessnock is 13, Lake Mack is 14, Maitland 11, Merriwar 10, Murrurundi Gap is 14, Newcastle at Nobby's is 15, Scone is 12, Singleton is 12, Tocal a bit chillier, 10 degrees, and Williamtown is 13.
5: Traffic.
1: Nothing to report right now on the roads. It all looks fairly clear according to our live traffic data. But if you see anything, please do give us a call. It's always handy to alert other motorists to the detour they might have to make because of something. 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

0: Pat Benatar there from her album Tropico, We Belong. You're listening to ABC Newcastle. It's 27 minutes to 10. I'm Kylie Morris. We're getting a great contribution from you on the text line about some of the conversations we've been having. I'll start off with something lovely, which is that Steve from Charlestown has sent us the most extraordinary photo of last Saturday evening from Kooragang Island. It is a wonderfully kind of striped, multi-layered, bright orange and pink sky with a coal loader silhouetted in lights, with its lights on just off to one side of the photo. It is beautiful. The skies have been amazing recently. Those sunsets, those orange ripples, are really something worth being outside for in that moment. We always like to see your pictures, hear your thoughts, get your comments. You can text us on 0487 99 1233 or you can call us on 1300 33 1233. Coming up shortly, we'll be talking money in our Hip Pocket segment with Roger Montgomery. Another text, though, harking back to the conversation we had with Sheridan Nelson about the Family Law Court, Kim has written in to say, look, the Family Law Court is so slow as a result of it being overwhelmed with applicants. But she has an idea. She says, why don't we have a separate court for those who don't need to fight over the custody of children, where there's no dispute? So to move on to a judge who can rule a quick and fair outcome, which would also save on law costs and allow couples to move on with their lives. So that's Kim with a really thoughtful idea about the delays in the family courts. We were talking about the legal aid changes and what that means might mean in terms of the affordability of those court procedures. But yes, thanks for your thoughts, Kim. That's terrific.
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2: This is where the Hunter conversation begins.
0: So this week, our mystery song theme is Moments in Time. They're the simple songs that describe what it feels like to be someone sitting somewhere, observing, absorbing the moment. They're my kind of songs, I've got to say. They can be dreamy or they can be surprising or even moving. This hour, your mystery song is inspired by a bus ride. Two young lovers are hitchhiking and riding a Greyhound bus across the United States. The inspiration came from, as you'd imagine, a real road trip back in 1964 that Paul Simon took with his then-girlfriend, a young Englishwoman named Kathy. Paul Simon

Chapman was summoned back to New York, so he arranged for Kathy to join him and to make it a bit of an adventure. They took the long way around. They went on a 5-day cross-country journey, and Paul Simon kept a journal the entire time. There are no rhymes in the song. It's purely prose. But most people get so taken away with the storytelling that you just don't even realise. It's like a poem, this song, to me. And while it starts out as a folksy kind of romance, it moves pretty quickly into a riff on the American dream, the mystery song that I am talking about. Perhaps you've already guessed it, is America by Simon and Garfunkel.

It's a thing of beauty, isn't it, really? That's Paul Simon and Art Garfunkel singing all about the American dream and whether it's all it's cracked up to be, inspired by that road trip that Paul and his girlfriend Kathy took across America back in 1964 with Paul maybe ignoring Kathy some of the time because he was busy taking notes in his journal about what he was seeing. I've got to say, I lived in the US during, in the run-up to the 2016 election. So that was the first time Donald Trump won the presidency. And Bernie Sanders used that song for his political campaign with lots of images of what it is to be American kind of cast throughout. So, but I think whether or not you're a Bernie Sanders supporter, it was a pretty powerful kind of evocation of what it is to be American. Coming up, what does a community

0: on the southern outskirts of Brisbane have in common with Newcastle? You'll find out shortly.
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6: How much is enough?
7: I got a little bit of money coming my way.
0: So there's a saying among investment bankers, I'm told, feed the ducks while they're quacking. In other words, sell your company when people are willing to pay the highest price. And that is certainly something that Elon Musk seems to have taken to heart. Has he just mastered the art of selling companies, with SpaceX floating at the height of AI hype and the stock market boom? So I'm talking, of course, about the sell-off, the public listing of SpaceX, which happened at the start of the week. Is this a bubble, though? What are some of the things to be wary of now that SpaceX is a public company? And what does a peace deal in the Middle East mean for the market? I have so many questions today for Roger Montgomery from Montgomery Investment Management. Good morning, Roger.
8: Hi, Kylie. Great to be with you.
0: You too. Now, do you now own any SpaceX shares? I've got to ask.
8: No chance. No, it's a classic example of, you know, of momentum and hype.
0: Yeah.
8: Who knows how high it can go? Overnight it was up another 20%, believe it or not, which added something like $300 billion or $500 billion to the value of the company. It's just insane.
0: Insane. He's a trillionaire. So these are crazy figures that we're talking about. But is it having a broader impact across other stocks and shares? Is it lifting the stock market as a whole?
8: Well, here's the thing. So what it's doing is dragging up some companies in sympathy. So, for example, if people think, believe it or not, there's this weird thing in the stock market where, and I'll give you an analogy, you know, a Ferrari is racing a VW Combi around a track 100 times and the Ferrari always wins. Eventually someone turns up to the track and they start betting on the Combi because they think, oh, you know, it's about time it caught up. And so sometimes people bet on the laggards because they can't, you know, they can't bring themselves to actually bet on the Ferrari. And so some stocks will rise in sympathy with SpaceX's rally. And then there are other companies that are in other sectors that are falling or not rising as much because people are selling those stocks to obtain liquidity to get, you know, to get the money to buy SpaceX.
0: Of course. Now, did you expect it to reach a $2 trillion valuation? I mean, I know you're saying that this is hype, but for Elon Musk, this is hard money, right?
8: It was structured so that this would be the most likely outcome, or it was structured in an attempt to generate this. So only about 4.2% they raised the amount. So it's about 4.5% of the total shares in SpaceX were listed. And so that produces scarcity. And so you've got that factor. And then what happened is Elon Musk pitted the S&P group, which runs the S&P 500 index, against the NASDAQ to decide which exchange would have SpaceX listed on it. And the NASDAQ was willing to bend its rules or change its rules to allow a profitless company to be included in its index and to also be included within 15 days of listing, rather than waiting the usual seasoning period, which can be anything from 3 months to a year. And because the NASDAQ was willing to do that, SpaceX listed on the NASDAQ. And that means that within the next couple of weeks, you're going to find that any index fund or exchange-traded fund that follows the NASDAQ index is forced to buy SpaceX because it's part of the index. Now, remember, there's a limited amount of stock, And there's lots and lots of index funds out there that need

0: to get market weight in this particular stock.
1: So, to break that down, Roger, for someone who is in no way as steeped in the stock market as you are, if these index funds are being forced to buy SpaceX as a kind of quirk of the system, a quirk of listing on NASDAQ, does that mean that, for example, Australian superannuation funds that might be active on that index, that we might actually be unknowingly becoming owners of SpaceX shares?
0: Yes, so that's exactly right. So if a super fund has exposure to the NASDAQ index, they will indirectly, those participants in that fund will indirectly own SpaceX shares, even though they haven't bought them directly. So they'll have exposure to it. Now, at the moment, that's all well and good, but as we know, just as sure as night follows day, there'll be there'll be some period in the future where these things fall a lot, and given all the hype around this particular stock, because there's no rational ratio or measure that justifies the current market price of SpaceX. That doesn't mean it can't keep going up, but it just isn't justified on a rational valuation basis.
1: Roger, just finally, I'm obviously not wishing this, but what happens if SpaceX, if something happens to Elon Musk, right? This is a lot of investment tied up with one individual, maybe more so than other kinds of companies. These tech companies are very closely associated with the identity of the boss. What if Elon Musk gets cancelled politically? What if he steps aside? There's a vulnerability here, isn't there?
0: He won't be stepping aside, but if he was, because he has, he also, you have to remember, he has 80% of the voting stock, even though he owns about 50% of the shares, he has 80% of the votes. So it really is his fiefdom. It's his way or the highway. But let's say he steps out onto a highway and is hit by an electric B double.
1: Again, not wishing this upon him.
0: No, of course. You would very quickly discover, I think, that there is a material premium placed on the stock that's based on him being there, and that would be unwound.
1: Roger, thank you. My goodness, I feel like I know more than I wanted to know, but it's good that I do. You know, it's
0: Excellent.
1: like having your Weetabix.
0: Yeah.
1: I appreciate you helping, Roger, helping us to
0: Always a
1: understand
0: pleasure.
1: that. Thanks very much.
0: Always a pleasure. No problem at all.
1: So that's Roger Montgomery there, bringing us up to speed on what is happening with the stock exchange at the moment.
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1: Well, you'll recall that on yesterday's show, we were covering the trouble at Mayfield on Sunday afternoon. Up to 200 young people, 30 or 40 trail bikes, ripping up parkland, doing wheelies, riding at police officers, they say. The police used pepper spray to break up a fight. Polair was in the sky. For the city of Logan in Queensland, it's a case of been there, done that. They too have had to deal with a kind of chaos, possibly not as severe as here, instigated by a streetwear brand that we're not going to name, that promised large cash prizes and hundreds of giveaways on public land. In our case, Danga Park in Mayfield. Now, this is what one of the callers to Jenny Marchant's show had to say yesterday on Drive about, yes, what she witnessed.
4: They were on the road, deliberately swerving in front of cars, playing chicken with cars, driving in between cars. It was just deadly.
5: For how long did this go on, Ellen?
4: About 3 hours, over 3 hours. And it was at the same level of disturbance for the entire time. It wasn't that it peaked at any point or that it waned at any point. They started out hard and fast, and they kept it up right until the end. on the day we were told it's an organised event, we were

0: dismissed with, what do you want us to do, knock them off the bike. We've been told by higher up just to monitor the situation. And I do know a lot of my neighbours did get quite angry and quite vocal with the police, because hour one, you wonder what's going on. Hour three, you wonder if it's ever going to end.
1: So that's Ellen speaking to Jenny Marchant on Drive. Logan has also had to deal with this streetwear brand. John Raven is the mayor. John, good morning.
2: G'day. How are you going, Carly?
1: Very well, thank you. What happened when this streetwear brand organised a giveaway in your city?
2: So it didn't sound like it was anywhere near as dramatic as what happened in Newcastle. They had about 150 people show up to a park. The event was going to start at 3. Queensland Police found out about the event through their intelligence officers and arrived an hour before the event started. And then at 10 to 3, they said, no, this is an uncontrolled event. We're going to move you all on. They did manage to hand out some prizes and some cash, and they were moved on to another location, which is like a petrol station up the road. And then police monitored that, but it dispersed pretty quickly after that because the location wasn't as good for what they wanted to do, because it's on a very busy road. There's cars moving everywhere, and they just weren't able to sort of do what they wanted. But because our cops got there so early and sort of interrupted it before it became an issue, it sounds like we dodged a bullet.
1: I mean, you said it's an uncontrolled, or the police judgment was that it was an uncontrolled event. Does that mean that it's the kind of event that might normally require a permit from council?
2: So for events this small, we wouldn't require a permit normally. And generally those powers are used to when you don't want to have to press charges, but you can see that it could become a dangerous situation or a threat to public safety. And because it was happening in a pretty busy park, it's a skate park, so there would have been lots of other kids around. And as we heard from Ellen, there were kids on scooters and e-bikes that were hooting around, and some of them had balaclavas on. I think the police just thought they'd nip it in the bud before it turned into the sort of thing that happened in Newcastle. So good job by Queensland Police to sort it out. And it sounds like they resolved it within like an hour of being there, which is amazing. So none of that sort of 2 or 3 hours of having to deal with disruptive and frightening behaviour.
1: And was there any follow-up with the brand at all on Logan Council's part, John?
2: No, because they didn't damage any council infrastructure, we didn't follow up with them. I do know that there's been some rumours that they're from Logan. They're not from Logan. We reckon they're from Sydney, and Newcastle probably has the same experience as we do, where people from the Big Smoke come and do things in our great outer suburban towns, which we're very proud of our community and our culture. We don't need people from Sydney coming and saying g'day. I'm sure you guys don't like it either.
1: What's your council's relationship with young people like, John? And the reason why I ask that is when you look at the videos from this brand, it's almost as though they're egging on the police. They want to create a situation where there's some kind of confrontation, and they use that as PR. And a lot of the PR, a lot of the tone of that is of grievance, right? You know, here we are just trying to get together, and the police, the cops have come and broken it up, and, you know, we're not allowed to do anything, and we're being kind of repressed, and this isn't fair. I mean, how do you counter something like that in Logan?
2: So Logan's the youngest city in Queensland. We've got 30% of our population is under the age of 18. So we've got a huge youth population. And we have this group called the Logan Youth Action Group, which is a whole bunch of young people between the age of 14 and 24 who are sort of leaders in the community that we engage with. And one of them actually met with me last week, and she said, these events are great because we get access to kids who would normally be probably doing the wrong thing in places where you can't see what they're up to, and those things would be dangerous. So her main interest was in understanding, how can we do an event next time that attracts people, that's got prizes, that gives us access to these kids who would normally have no positive role models or contact even with their peer group? How can we do that legally and safely so that the police don't come and shut us down? And which is amazing. We gave her who she's got to notify and who she's got to keep in the loop so that police can be there. But rather than being there to shut it down or be there to strong arm and move them on, they can be there to sort of influence them and be a positive role model. So we're already looking to what we could do next time. But as you say, Kylie, these guys aren't really interested in helping young people. They're interested in making money from the publicity they get by being disruptive. So if we were going to see these sorts of events, we'd want to see them with our young people leading the way and organising events that they can participate in safely but still have fabulous prizes, because clearly that's important.
1: What about the damage that this does to the image of young people? I'm just always aware it's very easy for there to be a pile on, right, whenever young people are involved in an event that goes awry, or, you know, when a few bad apples spoil it for a greater collection of kids. It is tempting, isn't it, at least in the kind of public conversation afterwards, for this to just become all young people. But what you're saying clearly is that's not the case in Logan.
2: No, it's not. It's a very small group of people that are interested in being a counterculture and being outsiders. But those are exactly the kids who need the most help, because they're probably the ones who are going to get exposed to drugs and crime. And we want to help them to avoid that sort of path in their life. And if brands can engage constructively and be a positive influence, they can still make a whole bunch of money and get the exposure that they want, because brands are obviously there to make money, and young people are their audience. But we just think they should do it in a way that's safe, and they just need to engage with council first. It wouldn't have been hard for that brand to contact us and say, hey, we're doing an activation event in the park. What do we need to do? We would have said, you just need to notify police and do a risk assessment. But they probably don't like the words risk assessment. It sounds like hard work.
1: I don't think risk assessment is part of their vibe, really.
2: It's not part of their culture.
1: No, not at all. Not at all. That might be better for all of us if it were. John, I won't trouble you anymore. I know you've got a busy morning, but thank you so much for joining us and just giving us a little bit of a sense of what Logan's experience has been. It helps us to understand what's going on here.
2: No worries. Thanks, Kylie. You take care.
1: Thank you very much. That's John Raven, who's, as you heard, the mayor of Logan, and they've been grappling with the kinds of things. I mean, they were on a different scale, clearly, what happened in Logan and what happened here in Mayfield on Sunday. But I was really intrigued by and interested by that idea of his, which is, look, we still need to engage with young people as a council, as a community. We need to find a way to do that, and we don't want to overreact in such a way that we kind of alienate the young people that we want, you know, to bring into our communities. So I found it a very, yes, interesting chat. We're nearly at news time. Coming up, One Nation MP Barnaby Joyce says it's an absolute possibility that his leader, Pauline Hanson, will run in the lower house at the next federal election. That'll be in the news. Obviously, lots of conversation now around One Nation, as they appear to be polling pretty well when it comes to whether or not Pauline Hanson is your preferred prime minister, and whether or not you imagine that they could play a kind of central role in forming a government. There'll be international news as well, a lot to do with whether or not this peace deal is going to be signed and in the Middle East, and yes, whether either party will hold to it. We've got an interesting text from someone about, from Jeff, actually, about Mayfield on Sunday, saying, no wonder we can't attract people to join the police force. If the police had acted like they should have and confiscated the bikes and destroyed them, then they would have been criticised. Well, that's an opinion, Jeff. Thanks for sharing that. The police did have a strong presence there, but yeah, lots of questions to consider about how we proceed when managing these kinds of issues. You're listening to ABC Newcastle, 12:33. It's news time.
3: It's 10 o'clock. Good morning. Tony Matthews with ABC News. One Nation MP Barnaby Joyce says it's an absolute possibility his leader, Pauline Hanson, will run in the lower house at the next federal election. A trend in the opinion polls in recent weeks suggests One Nation is now the most popular party in the country. Senator Hanson currently represents Queensland in the upper house, but by convention, the Prime Minister sits in the House of Representatives. Mr. Joyce has told Channel 9 he'll leave it to Senator Hanson to decide if she'll shift chambers.
4: I just don't want to get too far ahead, Sarah. When people say, oh, you know, Prime Minister and winning elections, I just think that rings a bit of you're full of yourself, and I don't want that.
3: New South Wales Premier Chris Minns says a decision to allow shark-spotting drones to patrol Sydney's Coogee Beach is a significant step towards improving coastal safety. The Civil Aviation Safety Authority has agreed to allow trained surf club pilots to fly drones at Coogee, flights previously banned because of safety concerns at nearby Sydney Airport. 35-year-old Leah Stewart suffered critical injuries last Saturday morning when she was attacked by a suspected white shark shark while swimming at Coogee. Mr Min says the state government will formalise the new arrangement with CASA as soon as possible.
5: The best thing that we can do in these circumstances after this terrible attack on